0: Yesterday, police arrested two men aged 39 and 44 at a hotel in Strathfield. The 44-year-old man has been charged with discharging a firearm with intent to cause grievous bodily harm, and the 39-year-old has been charged with being an accessory after the fact. Both men were refused bail and will face court today. A Sydney-based engineering company has agreed to pay a $9 million penalty after a foreign bribery investigation by the Australian Federal Police. Elsie Kennedy reports.
1: SMEC International Proprietary Limited has thousands of employees and is involved in major projects, including the design of a section of the new Western Sydney International Airport, as well as Melbourne Airport upgrades and projects in Papua New Guinea, Indonesia and Kenya. The penalty is the result of a 13-year investigation by the AFP, which decided not to refer the company to the Commonwealth Director of Public Prosecutions after it completed an internal investigation and self-reported further conduct. The settlement does not involve any admission of liability by SMEC.
0: South Australian Premier Peter Malinauskas says state governments have an important role to play in shaping the future of AI in Australia. South Australia's Royal Commission into Artificial Intelligence is underway, examining the opportunities and implications of the technology. Mr. Malinauskas says Royal Commissions are often just used to look at something that's gone wrong in the past, but they should be used to prepare for the future too.
2: But Royal Commissions don't have to just be retrospective. It can also be looking forward to getting it right. Why a Royal Commission? It's not just about the inquisitorial powers. It is also about the establishment of a secretariat that underpins its work. It's also about the fact that a Royal Commission, when it makes recommendations, those recommendations have an instant mandate.
0: A woman who was scheduled to be executed by lethal injection is alive and receiving life-saving medical care in a US hospital, hours after she survived two doses of the drug that was meant to kill her. North America correspondent Lauren Day is in Washington.
3: Krista Pike's legal team gave an update a short time ago. They confirmed that she is alive, but she's in a critical condition. They also gave a few more details about this botched execution. They said, for example, it took an hour and at least seven needles to establish an IV line, and that her arm turned purple after that second dose was administered, and that it was blistered and burnt around the injection site. It's still not clear exactly how this went so wrong.
0: A woman has been charged after she was found by police asleep at a set of traffic lights in Sydney's southwest. Police were called to Governor Macquarie Drive in Chipping Norton around midnight and found a 48-year-old woman asleep inside a car. She allegedly returned a breath test six times the legal limit. She was charged with a high-range prescribed concentration of alcohol and will appear in court later this month. Former Wallaby Nathan Charles says he's trying to settle into a new normal after being diagnosed with motor neurone disease, or MND. Charles played four test matches for Australia and Super Rugby for Western Force and the Melbourne Rebels, and became the first cystic fibrosis sufferer in the world to play a contact sport professionally. MND is an incurable neurological condition that affects the nerves controlling movement. Charles told the ABC he's spent a few weeks trying to come to terms with it.
4: It's been a pretty overwhelming and confronting few weeks, mixing that with finding out about the diagnosis, then having to spend a week in hospital seeing doctors, getting tests done, and now then just trying to settle into what, you know, the new normal looks like, which is going to be ever-changing.
0: And Manchester City came from behind to secure a 1-1 draw with Real Madrid in their Women's Champions League soccer tie. City next faces Paris Saint-Germain at the end of the month. To the weather around the state, widespread rain and possible thunderstorms across the southeast, showers and the chance of thunderstorms elsewhere except in the northeast, thunderstorms possibly severe about the southern inland with heavy rainfall leading to flash flooding. Sydney's weather, showers developing more likely this afternoon and tonight, a top of 25 degrees on the coast and 29 in the west. Rain and a possible thunderstorm tomorrow with a top of 22.

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2: 1878 was the year I remember so well.
3: Very good morning to you. It's 10:05 here on the 2nd of October. We're talking Ned Kelly, amongst other things, this hour. That is, of course, Red Gum that you're listening to there, and their ode to the 19th century bushranger. Ned Kelly is the centrepiece of a new Sydney Nolan exhibition at the New South Wales Art Gallery. You will hear from the curator in just a moment. Very good morning to you. Catherine Robinson here. As I said before, Friday, the 2nd of October. It is grand final weekend. NRL, we are obviously talking about here. Who are you going for?
4: Newcastle!
3: These guys or maybe these guys?
4: Roosters! Roosters!
3: Yes, well, the Roosters v Knights game kicks off on 7:30 Sunday night. And there is, of course, the other huge match, the NRLW. The Roosters play the Brisbane Broncos. It's a huge fan event at midday today at Martin Place. If you're looking for something to do, head on in there. I hear it's full of people and full of colour. I'd love to know your grand final plans. 1300 222 702. Plus, in a moment, you're in for a real

0: Who would have thought an orchestra of ukuleles could bash that one out? Tainted Love sounds pretty good to me. Well, you're in for a very special musical treat this hour. And to get you into the mood for the long weekend, the Australian Ukulele Orchestra will be here with me in the Parramatta Square studio very soon. It's going to be a great chat as well as some great musical acts as well. Ty and Georgie, they're on the phones. Give them a call. 1300 222 702 is the number. It is 7 minutes past 10 here. Let's take a check of the traffic.
1: Everything Sydney.
2: When it happens and you need to know, you'll hear it here.
1: 702 ABC Sydney.
2: Traffic.
0: Well, I'm pleased to announce that all the roads looking pretty clear today at the start of the long weekend. It'd be great if it stayed that way. If there's something that you're seeing and I'm not, the number to call, 1300 222 702. Just a reminder as well that it is double demerits this weekend, so do look out. You will be up to some pretty hefty fines and demerits that you might actually lose if you fall foul of the law. Stay safe on the roads, a good one for this weekend. It is 8 minutes past 10.

0: Well, few images in Australian art are as instantly recognisable as Sidney Nolan's Ned Kelly paintings. The 19th century bushranger is depicted as a stark black silhouette wearing that distinctive square helmet with a narrow rectangular slit for his eyes. It's iconic. Now, for the first time in more than 60 years, the complete set of Nolan's 27 Ned Kelly paintings is being displayed together here in Sydney. They're part of a new exhibition at the Art Gallery of New South Wales, Nolan Origins. Well, Denise Mimocki is a senior curator at the Art Gallery of New South Wales and is with you now. A very good morning to you, Denise.
1: Good morning, Catherine.
0: So this exhibition, it covers a pretty remarkable period in Sidney Nolan's life from the late 1930s through to his departure for the United Kingdom in 1953. It brings together more than, I believe, 150 significant works from public and private collections. What does this period tell us about Nolan as an artist?
1: Well, Catherine, it's a really remarkable origin story, if you like, for Nolan. It tells us about, you know, an artist who was really bold in his experimentation, who was really wanting to be part of an avant-garde scene of Paris when he starts off. But it's a story about how this artist comes to redirect his art and his artistic vision to the landscapes and stories of Australia. And that is really what becomes the making of a great artist.
0: He was part of an influential Angry Penguins circle. A lot of Australians, including myself, might not be aware of who they were and what was happening in Australia, Australian art at that time. Can you shed a light on that?
1: Yeah, I can. It's a great title, isn't it? Angry Penguins.
0: Yes.
1: So the Angry Penguins, as they came to be known, were a group of young artists and I guess poets and writers who were really intent on artistic change, on cultural change. And this is the period we're looking at is really the war years, 40 to 45. And they came to be known as the Angry Penguins because of a cultural journal with the same title that they kind of associated with. And they sort of gathered at a place called Heidi, which was a farmland home of John and Sunday Reed, who were great supporters of contemporary art at the time. So Sidney Nolan was among them, but other names that your listeners might be familiar with, Arthur Boyd, John Percival, Joy Hester, they were among the artists who at this time were really trying to challenge the ideas about art and what art even looked like and what it meant to society at the time. And Sidney Nolan was certainly a crucial part of that, of that group.
0: Why was he so drawn to the story of Ned Kelly?
1: Oh, look, many reasons, I think. You know, during the 1930s, the story of Ned Kelly had a bit of a resurgence as well. So it was, you know, there were plays being written about him. His story was being revived in the press as well. And Nolan, you know, family legend has it that his grandfather was part of the police that were in pursuit of the Kelly gang.
0: Wow.
1: As well. But also at the time, Nolan, who had been conscripted in the army, into the army in 1943, he deserted the army in 1944 because he was facing the threat of being sent to New Guinea and facing active combat. So it was during this time that he became particularly interested in the figure of Ned Kelly as kind of a rebel and poetic outlaw, poet outlaw. He read his Girildary letter and was very impressed with the eloquence of the man. And so he kind of did come to associate with the figure of Ned Kelly. But it was also, you know, just after the war in 1946, he went to revisit the country around Glen Rowan, where the Kelly story was played out. And it was really that experience of the country itself, of the bush there, that inspired him, or ultimately prompted him to paint what became that iconic series of Kelly paintings.
0: Mm, mm. I note, and I read somewhere, and you would know whether this is right or not, that Nolan painted this series after deserting from the army in 1944 and living under a different assumed name.
1: Yeah, that's right. And so he really did come to associate with that idea of Kelly as the outlaw.
0: Yeah.
1: And, you know, he does say that in the Kelly paintings at this time, which, you know, are deeply complex and layered with a lot of meanings, but a lot of them for Nolan, a lot of the meaning of them was highly personal as well. So he does paint something of the story of the Kelly, Ned Kelly narrative, but he's also inscribed a lot of himself in there. It also came at a time, you know, he's painting these just after the war, and he tapped into this, you know, wider search for meaning about, you know, where Australia was at, what our stories are, what our mythologies are meant to be or look like. So it's all tied into this pretty remarkable series that he painted between 1946 and 1947.
0: Mm. It's 14 minutes past 10 here on 702 ABC Mornings. Catherine Robinson with you. I am speaking with Denise Mimicki, is the Senior Curator at the Art Gallery of New South Wales, and this new exhibition at the Art Gallery there called Nolan Origins. How difficult was it to get Denise, these pictures all back together? It includes, you know, so much of his work. Did it involve getting them from different places all over the country?
1: Yeah, well, the exhibition as a whole has around 150 works in it. So that's a lot of paintings. He produced a lot, and we sort of wanted to tap into, you know, I guess the vastness of his work during this time. Excuse me. But, you know, they have come from different public museums as well as private collections. Some are always, you know, a bit more complex to get than others. Part of the exciting part of my job is that kind of sleuthing and trying to find works that are in collections that are not as familiar to us. So
0: yeah, right.
1: They did all come together, and we're always, you know, incredibly grateful for the generosities of all the lenders in bringing the show together, because, you know, we can't do it without them. And I have to say it has come together really well, and the works are really exciting once we have them all together.
0: Yeah, 60 years in the making. I mean, it's the first time that they've been presented in its entirety in Sydney for that amount of time, isn't it?
1: Yeah, so that's the Nolan's, that's the Kelly series. And when I say the Kelly series, I mean, Nolan painted a lot of paintings based on Ned Kelly, but it was in 1948 in Melbourne that he first put together 27 of these paintings to produce a kind of, in what was in his mind, a narrative sequence. So the 26 of these paintings are normally held in the National Gallery of Australia, and one of them is in the Art Gallery of New South Wales. So they have been reunited for this exhibition as Nolan first intended them to be seen as well. So that's a, terrific and very exciting part of the show.
0: Yeah, I bet. As senior curator of this show, can you tell me a little bit about which ones really speak to you? What are some of the paintings that really stand out to you?
1: It's so hard. I've been asked this question.
0: Is it like choosing your favourite child?
1: I don't want to say even worse, but it's really hard to pick one, because, you know, I mean, again, like, you look at the Kelly series and they're such alluring paintings. Each and every one of them has a star quality of its own. But then, you know, looking beyond that Kelly series alone, for example, some of the later works in the show are works that Nolan painted after he travelled through and flying over Central Australia, and they are just the most magnificent kind of sublime works, very different from what we see in works, his early works like the Kelly series, for example. And, you know, something about these works for me is when you see them, they are not just sort of breathtakingly beautiful, but you sense that inscribed is in them is a sense of the revelation that these countries, this country produced for Nolan. You know, you get a sense of him flying over and seeing, for what was the first time for him, this very new country, a new country for him. And that sense of excitement and wonder, I feel, is still, you still see that inscribed in these paintings when you see them. Yeah, there's many different moments in this show that I hope people will see and tap into at different stages of his career during the 1940s.
0: What do you think it is about this series that still resonates with audiences today?
1: Well, the Kelly series, you know, that kind of now iconic, you know, figure of, as you said, the silhouette on the landscape. I think, you know, it's a motif, a form that encapsulates so well that idea of this kind of alien figure in the landscape. You know, it's something that is very evocative. It is telling of a story that played out in the bush, and I think, you know, Nolan did so well in taking what was something very large and complex and this historical figure and turning it into a motif which is instantly recognisable now, but also still, you know, deeply complex and strange and still has that appeal of something that looks kind of odd to us in the landscape as well.
0: Some really beautiful works. I haven't seen the exhibition yet. I've just seen what I've seen online, but I'll definitely get down to it. Denise Mimocki, Senior Curator at the Art Gallery of New South Wales, thank you.
1: My pleasure. Thank you very much.
0: And Nolan Origins begins tomorrow at the Art Gallery and will run until February, 20 minutes past 10.
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0: Lovely day today so far until it turns. It's tops of 25 on the coast and 27 in the west.

0: Showers are developing today, though. It is warming up on the coast, 23. Camden is 24. Parramatta right now, 23. Campbelltown, 24 degrees. Similar conditions in Penrith. A little bit hotter in Gosford, 28. Cooler in Katoomba, 18 degrees. And Cronulla, you are looking at 19. Well, Tony Matthews will be with you with the news headlines in around 10 minutes' time. Then after that, the Curious Festival is back at the Sydney Opera House this Sunday. You'll get a rundown of the lineup shortly.
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0: way.
1: Yes, Tainted Love there. You can probably tell it's not Soft Cell, who I've been corrected wasn't the first one to write that. That's a cover. But that's a ukulele. You can pick that, can't you? It's a cover and the work of the Australian Ukulele Orchestra. And they are here right now this morning to give us a very special preview of their show in Cooma tomorrow. Audiences will be treated to the gentle twang of not one, not two, but seven ukuleles playing some of your favourite hits, maybe even Tainted Love, which you just heard there. Well, Ian Porter is founder of the group, and it's a very good morning to you, Ian.
2: Good morning, Kath. Thanks for having us.
1: Oh, look, thank you for being here. You have been here for a little while, sitting all very quietly, so I appreciate that very much. Warming up, it's been lovely to hear your ukulele strum. And got to ask, when we had a bit of a debate in the newsroom about what you call a group of ukulelists, is there a collective term?
2: So some people call it a ukestra, ukulelists. You call it whatever you like. It's great music. That's all that matters.
1: It is great. It is great music. And what I've learned since looking into your work is that you cover a range of music. It's not what you might think a traditional ukulele song would be. What sort of genre do you cover?
2: So we'll cover everything from Bach right through to Supertramp, Tom Petty, Michael Jackson, the full gamut. They're specifically arranged for the seven instruments, so everyone has a separate part. But we've got a couple of albums out there that show those different genres.
1: Mm. Do you do the arranging? Who does the arranging?
2: I do most of the arranging, yes.
1: Yeah.
2: Steve actually has just joined the band, or the orchestra, should I say, has got a couple of arrangements out there as well, which should appear in a forthcoming album.
1: Okay, so Steve is new to the group. How do you recruit to the orchestra?
2: Very difficult. So with the greatest respect to all the ukulele players out there who do have such fun, we do need a technical players, do need technical players, and we've recruited a room full of them here, but it is a challenge to find the right people who've got the same passion and have got the time and availability to rehearse and get on the road and perform.
1: Maybe we need to throw out the recorder in Kindy 1 and 2 and put in the ukulele.
2: So interestingly, in Canada they've been doing this since the 1970s.
1: Is that
2: and
1: so?
2: They also do it in New Zealand and a few other countries where they have kids playing ukulele because you can sing and you can play at the same time. Recorders, a little bit hard to sing and play. Great for firewood, sorry.
1: Yeah, you'd be a real hit if you could do both, I'm sure. So going back to the songs that you like to cover, you mentioned a broad range of artists there. Are there some songs that work better for a ukulele orchestra?
2: Yeah, look, pop songs, believe it or not, whilst everybody loves them, they're really hard to get variation in an arrangement. So whilst the set we're doing down in Cooma in Canberra are all pop songs, we try and mix up the verses and the choruses to change it up a little bit if we can. But classical music is much easier from our perspective.
1: Yeah. Now, when it comes to recruiting, like you said there, I'm looking around at your group. You've got men, you've got women, you've got varying ages as well. Can you tell me the story about your musician to your right there? You look to be the youngest person in the group. What is your... You can probably just because of mics, I'll have to get you to tell the story there, Tony.
2: So Ev is a student at the conservatorium. Yeah. They are in second year, double bass. Ev is the latest of our recruits, only having been with us for 3 or 4 or 5 months.
1: Yeah, right. Okay. So do you find, Ian, that you say that your ukulelists need to have a technical proficiency? What are the other stories of the musicians in your orchestra? Are they technically trained as well? Or could

0: just really have a love of the music and be self-taught?
1: Oh, absolutely, both. So Coco, for example, sitting here, she was actually one of my students a few years ago and started playing, I don't know, what's 5, 6, 7 years ago. Lyndall, to my left, Lyndall played guitar previously. I think so did Coco, actually. Steve comes from a guitar background. Mm. And Jenny took up the ukulele maybe 10 years ago and self-taught, went to some lessons.
0: Wow.
1: But it's like any instrument, the more practice you put in and the more time and effort, the better you get. It's as simple as that.
0: Have you got to do your scales on your, your ukulele like you do the piano? That's the thing that got me as a kid. It's like your vegetables, isn't it? You just got to do it to be healthy and good.
1: Well, no, but melodies are made up of scales, right?
0: Yeah, of course.
1: So that's once you can play your scales, you can play melodies.
0: You can play a melody. Yeah. Now, I know you're about to play a little bit of Tracy Chapman for us. This song uses something called a strum stick. So before, okay, you're holding up what looks to be like a very thin, long
1: stick.
0: like three rulers put together with a bell-bottom bass and some strings there. Can you explain what this adds to the song and what it is?
1: So a strum stick came out of the US a few years ago. It's literally, as you described it, a stick with three strings. It's very similar to a dulcimer in that regard. It's a very thin body, so you get a very shallow, almost banjo-y sound.
0: Yeah,
1: you can sort of hear that.
0: Yeah, absolutely.
1: A very metallic sound. Mm-hmm. So for us, it just adds a little bit more timbre to the arrangement. I mean, Tracy Chapman plays this all on acoustic guitar, and we needed to do something a little bit different to showcase these sort of instruments.
0: Okay, all right. Well, enough chitty chat from me. Let's get into the good stuff now. Ian and the crew are ready to go, so sit back and enjoy Tracy Chapman's Give Me One Reason on the ukulele.

0: and there ain't no more to say.
1: What a fabulous sound. Everyone in the back is clapping. I'm clapping in here. Thank you all to you. That was fabulous. Ian, Jenny, Steve, Ev, Lyndall, Kyoko, and the Australian Ukulele Orchestra. They'll be playing at Cooma, the Little Theatre, tomorrow, Saturday, October the 3rd. Thank you again. That was just wonderful. It is 10:32, 28 minutes to 11 here. Tony Matthews is standing by for the latest news headlines. Hi, Tony. Just testing to see if Tony is there for the latest news headlines. Are you there, Tony?
2: Hello, Cass. Standing by.
1: Gotcha. How did you enjoy that? I certainly did.
2: Fantastic music.
1: Don't you wish we were taught the ukulele at school now?
2: Oh, I had the flute.
1: Yeah.
2: I still haven't mastered that one.
1: Well, maybe the ukulele's easier. I don't know. I'll find out. But anyway, what's going on in the news headlines?
2: Cathy, Safety Commissioner is calling on online gaming platforms to strengthen their protections against child exploitation and violent extremist content. A report by eSafety found significant differences and gaps in child safety measures on major platforms including Roblox, Fortnite, Minecraft and Steam. Some platform doors will remain closed on the Southwest Metro line when it opens due to safety concerns. The Southwest line will run between Sydenham and Bankstown and is expected to open this month. Six out of the 360 platform doors on the line will remain closed after the National Rail Regulator raised concerns about gaps between the train and curved sections of platform at four stations. And double demerit points are now in effect for the October long weekend. Police are appealing to drivers to take extra care on the roads and warn people caught using a mobile phone behind the wheel risk 10 demerit points along with a fine of more than $400. Sydney's weather, showers developing, more likely this afternoon and tonight. A top of 25 degrees on the coast, Cath, and 29 in the west.
1: Tony, thank you. I hope you enjoyed that performance there by the Australian Ukulele Orchestra. One text that came in here when we were talking about the recruitment of the musicians. Maybe they could recruit Scott Morrison. That one from Teresa there. It's 26 minutes to 11 here on 702 ABC Mornings.
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4: Kim Hoon shares his story of escape and sacrifice and how caring for his elderly father returns that gift. And Richard Glover gives us a parenting book with a twist, looking at the ever-changing advice on raising kids.
5: If I Blame the Parents had been a song, it would have topped the Australian charts every year for a century.
4: My Old Man and Me and How to Ruin a Child. Books and audiobook out now in bookshops and online.
1: Who would have thought the ukulele would be so good across so many different genres there? If you're in their neck of the woods down at Cooma, that would be a really fun concert to go to, I'm sure. It's 26 minutes to 11 here on 702 ABC Mornings. Well, this Sunday, the Sydney Opera House will play host to a lineup of influential thinkers from Australia and beyond to explore the ideas that are shaping our world today. The Curious Festival is back for its second year, and it is promising to treat audiences to a variety of rich conversations with the likes of Yumi Steins, Magda Zubanski, and, of course, friend of this show,

0: Janine Perrott. Here to take us through this year's catalogue is Chip Rowling, Head of Talks and Ideas at the Sydney Opera House. Very good morning to you, Chip.
1: Good morning to you too.
0: Okay, so the Curious Festival, it's back for another year. What's going to be different this time around?
1: Well, the idea of Curious Festival, it's in the name, right? We want both those on the stage and both in the audience to be curious about the world, to approach the world's issues, challenges, promises, opportunities with a sense of exploration, to find out more. There's nothing worse, I think, that we all get confronted in our feeds, on our social media accounts. This constant, everyone seems to have their mind made up. Everyone seems to be dug into their position, and it's simply a matter of performing their point of view. Mm. This is asking everyone to come with an open mind. We have everyone, as you mentioned, Magda Subansky, who, as everyone knows, has been sick for a while, and she's got a new memoir coming out that I think, you know, people have to be prepared for this. It's a different kind of Magda we're going to be seeing. Mm. It's somebody who's reflective, really insightful about her own experience, an intellectual as well as a wit. It's a fascinating new insight on her as she explores some issues about her childhood and sees the world and her experiences through the prism of her mother's life. That's really just this idea about, you know, processing our own grief, our own challenges in an interesting way. So Magda's going to be a great model for all the people who come to that.
0: I'll get on to the rest of the lineup as well, but I'm interested to prosecute this idea of curiosity. Do you think that we are becoming more or less curious?
1: Well, I think we've become very rigid in our views. I think people tend to go to their camps and argue from there. And I think people are obviously more comfortable coming from a point of view of certainty. And what we'd like everyone to do is open up the idea of doubt and being comfortable with doubt. And because I think doubt and uncertainty leads us to want to find out more. Mm. So, yeah, I do think. And I think it's sort of the mission of Sydney Opera House to keep us curious, because curiosity, of course, is related to imagination and creativity. So some of these ideas are kind of quirky, and you might not think something about Magda Subansky speaking about grief and loss and her relationship, very complicated relationship with her mother, should sit next to an event called Caligula on the Potomac. Now, we know who we're talking about there. Donald Trump's presidency is about to come to an end, and we've got Gabriel Sherman, who's a Vanity Fair correspondent, and Nick Bryant, who will be no stranger to ABC
0: listeners. He's a good pal. Yeah, he's got some great ideas.
1: Well, they're going to be helping us figure out what this whole Trump thing has been. But now Trump appears to have his wings clipped a bit. We're approaching the end of his presidency. What's going to happen next? And can America ever really recover or even think about reversing some of the stuff that Trump has done? So those are the big questions we're facing now. Obviously, our number one ally. Anything that happens there obviously reflects what we're doing here. And then that begs the question, like, what's happening in our politics right now? For the first time ever, we've got people leaving major party, at least in the polls as they're showing it, to a third party, to where the third party is hitting around 30%. I mean, this is unprecedented in modern Australian times. And I guess after 10 years of Trump, we've had a front row seat to America slipping into authoritarianism or neo-authoritarianism, however you want to look at it. Did we not learn anything? what lessons can we pick up there? And what exactly is happening in this country? Mm. How did the gap grow between the governing and the governed to the extent that people who have forever voted for either Labor or the coalition are entertaining the idea of parking their vote somewhere else?
0: I mean, so many interesting ideas that you just brought up on. There's so much going on in the world nowadays, whether it was like this 50, 60 years ago or not. It just feels like there's a lot going on. It must make it difficult for you to select what goes into an event like this. How do you go about curating these subjects?
1: Well, that's the whole thing, isn't it? It's like, I think daily, hourly sometimes just get flooded

0: all of these sort of really deeply existential questions, whether it's climate change, whether it's AI, whether it's who the hell we are, whether it's, you know, any number of things that can grab our attention, and it can get overwhelming. And so that is also an idea here, is to do a curation, to do a selection of, you know, to pause the scroll on about six or seven ideas. We have eight events this Sunday, and then we have another event on November 4th. It's to pause the scroll and focus in on that. And you're trying to hit for big themes. Like, we've obviously got a conversation about AI and how we can develop practices as individuals and not ceding too much of our critical objectivity to a machine, so that we preserve the human alongside the machine. The whole question of AI, we're talking about whether machines, whether superintelligence might lead to something that approaches consciousness. So we're asking questions about consciousness when we don't even know what causes consciousness in us. We've got Michael Pollan, and he's going to be in November, but we've got him in his exploration of what's, there's apparently 22 very credible theories about what causes consciousness. This is something we experience every day.
1: Yeah, I would have thought there would be more than that. Yeah,
0: how it happens. Yeah. You know.
1: Yes. Well, the brain is like the last frontier of really understanding how we all tick. Yeah. Right. So much is not known about the brain. Is it going to be a pessimistic or an optimistic festival?
0: Well, look, you know, if you look at some of the issues, the ones that I've mentioned, you can think, oh, that's difficult. Oh, that's challenging. Oh, what do I do with that? But I think that's the magic of it. These conversations are going to help us deal with that, are going to help us deal with that challenge, help us deal with that pessimism. Because I'm, you know, I guess I'm an eternal optimist, in the sense that I think the more you know something about something, the better off you're going to be. Mm. And I think if you've got, if you find yourself sort of living through a rut, going to work, coming home, cooking the dinner, getting the kids
1: repeat.
0: To school, the whole kind
1: Groundhog
0: of
1: day.
0: Repeat, rinse and repeat of your life. You've got to engineer moments where you step out of that and you re-engage with some of the top line issues that are affecting the whole world. And that's all a process of figuring out what this all means. You know, what do these challenges collectively mean about who we are, how we relate to each other, how much of a community we are. I mean, there's nothing, no better example, I think, of a community than people gathering together in a room to discuss an issue that has arisen as a concern for each of us. And that part of it, I think, is something that's extremely optimistic and extremely life-affirming.
1: That we can come together, yeah.
0: Exactly.
1: It's 17 minutes to 11 here on 702 ABC Mornings. You're listening to Chip Rowley. He's head of talks and ideas at the Sydney Opera House, and we're talking about the Curious Festival that's back this weekend, staging conversations with the likes of Yumi Stiers, Magda Szubanski, and our friend of the show, Janine Parrott. I'm really keen, Chip, to know what Janine's going to be talking about here. Can you lift the lid on that one? She's a good friend of ours.
0: Yeah, Janine is interviewing Gabriel Sherman. Gabriel Sherman is the special correspondent for Vanity Fair. He's been covering both Murdoch and Trump for the past 20 years. So we've got events where he's speaking on both. And Janine is going to be interviewing him about Murdoch and about the succession battle that we've been seeing playing out in our news, this succession battle between the children, Elizabeth, James, and Lachlan, that ended up in a Nevada courtroom, documents.
1: Which allowed us to learn a bit more about it, right? Because then it was all suppressed until that stage.
0: Exactly. But, you know, Gabriel Sherman has been doing deep reporting on this. He is the authority on this phase of the Murdochs. And one of the really sort of delightfully fun things about this is just how much it runs in parallel to the television show Succession.
1: Succession,
0: yeah. Exactly. Fans of Succession know that the show is loosely or closely based on the Murdoch, you know, that interplay between the fate of the business and the family. And so that's the parallel one. But then it was an episode. It was the whole idea of Logan Roy dying that prompted the family to then start raising the question about this. So you've got this kind of very interesting relationship between pop culture and real life. And,
1: well, it's life imitating art, imitating life, isn't it?
0: Exactly.
1: Yeah.
0: Exactly. Yeah. So that'll be a fun conversation. I can't think of anyone better than Janine.
1: Yeah.

0: to do it.
1: Yes, yeah, yeah, absolutely. She'll be absolutely fabulous and perfect for that. I want to ask you, though, about the topics that you're covering. I mean, they can be tricky conversations, right? Could they get divisive? Is that a concern for you, or do you welcome that?
0: Well, obviously, we want everyone to approach it in the spirit of, of course we welcome people to have different views.
1: Are people getting uncomfortable with it?
0: I think that's one of the lessons that we need to learn, is to sit with our discomfort. And of course we want people to be civil.
1: Respectful.
0: We really require people to be civil with each other, but we have to live in a society that has different views. We have to live in a society that tolerates somebody speaking from a different point of view, even if you find that completely, you know, counter to what you believe. That's what being in a democracy is about. Freedom of expression, or the ability to hold your own political views, is something that is absolutely fundamental to the whole idea of liberalism and democracy. And we certainly certainly embrace that. So
1: yeah, I mean, it's interesting in the backdrop of 2026. I know you've been putting festivals chip on like this around the world for some time now, but how difficult is it becoming in this era of so-called cancel culture?
0: Well, I don't let that affect me. Obviously, those debates are running around. Obviously, you can get feedback on your programming from people who didn't like who it is you gave a platform to, or that's all part of it. You know, if we lived in a world without feedback, then how is that a conversation, right?
1: Yeah.
0: And so I think with cancel culture, I think you want to be careful about people not being deeply harmed. But as I said before, we've got to have a culture where we can talk about differences and can hold different opinions and views. And that's actually a subject matter that we will be addressing later on in our programming this year. Not anything I can announce now, but we've got a very special event coming up that that speaks directly to that idea.
1: Okay. So really fascinating.
0: It's certainly on our radar.
1: Yeah, I've really enjoyed this conversation as well, Chip. Thank you very much. All the best for the festival.
0: Thank you so much, Catherine.
1: And that's Chip Rowley there. He's head of talks and ideas at the Sydney Opera House, where, of course, this weekend there is the Curious Festival, which is going to be staged there at the Sydney Opera House this Sunday, October the 4th, and continues on Wednesday, the 4th of November. It's 12 minutes to 11.
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1: Well, a big election promise from the Minns Labor government. It's pledged that if re-elected at the March election, it will require Labor hire providers in all industries and all sectors to be licensed in New South Wales. Now, some other states have already introduced licensing schemes for Labor hire companies. These are the businesses that find and employ workers, then supply them to other businesses. The Minister for Workplace Health and Safety, Sophie Kotsis, says the pledge follows a recent probity investigation into the Western Sydney Airport Metro project, which resulted in the termination of a major contractor.
4: What this investigation found was suspected underpayment of workers, insurance fraud, tax fraud. Now, we've been hearing these stories from farmers, from unions, from businesses who have been calling on the government, of course, and the Modern Slavery Committee who have raised similar concerns about labour hire providers operating in the horticulture sector and beyond.
1: Minister Sophie Kotsis there. You would have heard her mention the Modern Slavery Parliamentary Committee. In August, that committee released its report into the exploitation of migrant workers, and it makes for some disturbing reading. The committee heard how survivors right here in this state, in New South Wales, had been deceived and mistreated, some living in uninhabitable conditions. The hours were extremely long, and they were being threatened when they spoke up. Now, one of the committee's recommendations was for a labour hire licensing scheme to be introduced as soon as possible, but there was resistance from the government to that proposal. That resistance prompted an act of rebellion from government MP Sarah Kane. Now, Sarah Kane came on this program last month, and she revealed she'd seek to table a private member's bill in order to force the Premier, Chris Minns, hand before the election. Here's what she had to say on the show last month.
5: I'm taking this step because, for me, this is a threshold issue. There is, in some cases, a ruthless supply chain for human labour that is causing vulnerable workers to be exploited. And as a member of the Labor Party, I am here to do what I can to stop that exploitation. So, for me, it's a threshold issue. Mm. We can't wait.
1: So Sarah Kane's intervention reportedly led her to being rebuked by ministers during a party room meeting the day after that interview. But the pressure seems to have worked, and the government plans to present a bill within 100 days of being re-elected. Sophie Kotsis was asked why she's waiting until after the election to act, and this is what she said.
4: The New South Wales government has been working across other jurisdictions. Our preference was always a national scheme, and we're working with the federal government. There are principles, that labour hire principles.
1: Now, the head of the unions in New South Wales, Thomas Costa, has welcomed the announcement, saying, until now, dodgy labour hire operators have come to New South Wales when they've been banned everywhere else. That's what he said in a statement there. Continuing on with, we've seen appalling abuses with workers paid as little as $2 to $3 an hour to do back-breaking work. Thomas Costa there in a statement, head of the unions in New South Wales. We'll stay across this story, but it seems that action is now been taken. 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Catherine Robinson with you. It is 8 minutes to 11.
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2: Filling in for Hamish McDonald. 702 ABC Sydney.
1: Before I go today, I want to talk to you about an Australian Antarctic program that started its recruitment drive for 2027. 200 jobs are up for grabs, including plumbers, scientists, even chefs, at four stations in the Australian Antarctic Territory on Macquarie and on Macquarie Island, rather, halfway between Tasmania and Antarctica. Gina Woodward is the Director of Expedition Recruitment and Support for the Australian Antarctic Division and is with you now. Hello, Gina.
6: Hi, Catherine.
1: So some dream jobs here up for grabs if you're keen to go and work in a pretty cold and icy place, but extraordinary one at that. What kind of people are you looking for?
6: Yeah, we're looking for such a diverse range of people, people that have, you know, not only got some really great technical skills and trade skills, but people that are resilient, they're adaptable, and also people that work really well in a small community, because effectively we're sending them to a giant share house far, far away.
1: What has the experience been of employees there that have done their time?
6: Yeah, there's such a varied number of experiences. A lot of people talk about, you know, seeing wildlife in its natural state, the seals and the penguins, through to people that are really interested in the history of Antarctica, so seeing that come alive, and also being able to contribute to important science, such as climate science.
1: Mm-hmm. So what sort of work, I mean, it's not explanatory. I was going to say it's explanatory what plumbers need to do, because I was going to ask you about the scientific work that's done, but are there some unusual plumbing requirements that are needed in the cold?
6: Absolutely. I don't know all the tech details, but I certainly know that throughout the year, keeping the water flowing in an environment like that can be a little bit challenging. We do have some big pondage areas that you know have to be drained from time to time, that we have to desalinate, because obviously the water in Antarctica is salt water. That's the frozen ice. So, yeah, I think the plumbers have a fairly challenging job, but they're all skills that they can adapt and use in that environment.
1: And I would imagine the chefs do as well. There might not be access to easy produce, but a lot of dehydrated food. How does it work? Are there any little herb gardens going on out there?
6: Well, there certainly are. All of our stations have a hydroponics area. Huh. We've got some pretty passionate gardeners. I think they like to go in there because it's a whole lot warmer as well. It's over 20 degrees. They'll grow things like herbs and cucumbers and tomatoes. And I think there's a little bit of interstation rivalry to see who can grow the best produce.
1: And tell me the sort of food that they need to put on. I mean, is it sit-down dinner for all staff every night, three-course cordon bleu, or is it, you know, a bit of spaghetti bowling on your way?
6: Oh, I think it's the full combination. I certainly see some photos where they have these wonderful three-course meals and cook up a storm. What we

0: as people from the island. Mm-hmm. It's obviously really disappointing for them because they're coming out about six months earlier than they would hope to. Mm. But it's due to the high likelihood of the bird flu outbreak. And because of that, you know, we have seen really high elephant seal mortality when we went to Heard Island last year. And if that happened at Macquarie Island, there's thousands of elephant seals that are, they're within 200 metres of where the station is. So people would, that you wouldn't be able to unsee that happening. So,
1: and that is the main reason that they're being taken away, for their, to protect their mental health in the case of mass mortalities with some of the animals. Is that right?
0: Yeah, that's absolutely right. So it's for, you know, psychosocial reasons and psychological, because it's just too much of an impact on our people if we were to leave them there, and it's just a big risk.
1: So logistically, you leave this weekend to go and get them. When will you arrive there, and when will they come home?
0: Yeah, so it will take about 3 days to get down there. Could be a little bit quicker, depends on the seas, obviously. Mm-hmm. We've got people working really hard on the island right now. To what we're doing is putting it into a state of hibernation. So we're boarding up windows, draining tanks, you know, packing up food, all of those things, because we're not quite sure how long we're going to be away. Mm-hmm. We're definitely not going to recruit for any positions on Macquarie Island for this coming season, but we already have started the planning for when we can eventually return. So they should be back with us in Hobart in probably about 10 days.
1: All right. We wish you all the very best with that, as well as the recruitment for these jobs on offer, 200 odd jobs. For now, Gina Woodward, thank you.
0: Thanks, Catherine.
1: And that's Gina Woodward there, Director of the Expedition at Recruitment and Support for the Australian Antarctic Division. Emma Crowe, hosting Afternoons, is with me now in the studio. Is that something you'd like to do, Emma, go and work on the
2: it does sound in
1: amazing,
2: the Antarctic?
1: Doesn't
2: it?
1: What Incredible. Would you do? Would you be a plumber? Would you be a chef or a scientist?
2: Scientist.
1: A scientist?
2: Definitely not a chef. Ask my family. Absolutely not
1: I've
2: a chef.
1: I've heard you speaking about your poor cooking skills.
2: Non-existent.
1: I thought, you know what? Bit of takeaway never hurt anyone, right?
2: Is there any delivery services available there?
1: I'm not sure you'd get one of those that far down there. This afternoon, you're jumping in the hot seat. You're going to be looking at this Roblox scam.
2: Yeah, I mean, it's timely with the school holidays. As if we don't have enough to worry about with the screen time warnings, now there's also a scam to worry about. We'll fill you in on what's going on there. It's not on Roblox itself. It's just if your kids are interested in it and they go looking for it, they'll find content that seems to be, you know, Roblox adjacent, but there's scams attached. So we'll bring you up to speed on that.
1: Yeah.
2: The thing I'd really love to people to weigh in on today, though, two things. Help someone like me who knows really nothing about the NRL, NRLW. Help me sound like I know what I'm talking about this weekend. I want to be part of it. So
1: puns. Are there puns like come from behind win?
2: Like just in general when you chat to people, what do you pull out in casual conversation just to sound like
1: surnames?
2: You're part of it?
1: Just surnames.
2: Just
1: Cherry Evans last. Stuff like that.
2: We'll do that. And also, I would love to hear from you if there's a topic that you love to chat about, but you've exhausted your family and friends with it. Your colleagues are sick of hearing you talk about it. What do you love to talk about? Everyone in your life's overhearing about it. Bring it to me. Bring it to Afternoons. I would love to hear from you.
1: Have you got one?
2: Lots.
1: So if you don't call in, Emma will just share hers. Sounds like a really fun show. Thanks, nice to see you, Emma. And you can hear her this afternoon on Afternoons. It's been lovely having your company this week. Hamish will be back with you next week. Coming up to news time. Thanks for your company. Have a great weekend.
3: When you need the details,
4: the company says it's a sign softer market conditions aren't necessarily translating to cheaper homes.
3: When experts speak,
5: since the pandemic, the main reason for high net overseas migration is low departures.
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7: It's 11 o'clock. Good morning. Tony Matthews with ABC News. The eSafety Commissioner is calling on online gaming platforms to strengthen their protections against child exploitation and violent extremist content. A report by eSafety found significant differences and gaps in child safety measures on major platforms, including Roblox, Fortnite, Minecraft and Steam. Commissioner Julie Inman-Grant says simple measures like age assurance are still not up to standard.
8: They're introducing new services like dating services and shopping where the primary demographic is 8 to 13 and they're allowing adults to intermingle. I mean, what could possibly go wrong there? These platforms started as digital playgrounds for kids and they've allowed adults to be able to infiltrate.
7: Police have arrested and charged three men over two separate home invasions in Sydney's southwest this week. Elsie Kennedy reports.
1: police

0: you know, we'll be out for dinner. Just to let you know, I look a little bit different because, you know, I don't have any hair. She goes, oh, yeah, well, I look forward to seeing it. I said, you know, my mum's so calm. And then she said, what are you doing with the hair? And I said, well, it's in a Dimex bag at the moment. She said, could you bring it? Because I've read that putting hair into compost is really good for tomatoes.
1: Oh, my gosh.
0: So I did. And she did. And she got a bumper crop that year. She seriously did. And I
1: swear, it wasn't radioactive.
0: That's what I'm really worried about. Like I said, look at the time. We thought, oh, this is really funny. You know, we'll put that on the thing. And so, but, I mean, they were glowing. But so that's what happened with my hair.
2: Novelist Monica McInerney is my guest today. And there is plenty more to this story after the news headlines.
3: Hello, Tony Matthews with the latest from the newsroom. Tech experts say online gaming platforms should be doing more to protect children. E-Safety Commissioner Julie Inman-Grant is calling on the world's largest gaming platforms to boost their child safety protections after a report found significant gaps in how providers are preventing and responding to serious harm and offensive or unlawful content. A woman who is scheduled to be executed by lethal injection is alive and receiving life-saving medical care in a US hospital hours after she survived two doses of the drug that was meant to kill her. And a major rain and storm event intensifying across southeast Australia could trigger flooding during the next 48 hours. The system is expected to generate moderate to heavy falls today with a focus across northern and eastern Victoria, along with the southeast corner of New South Wales. More news at 12.

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1: My guest on Conversations today is the novelist Monica McInerney, and Monica's most recent book is called When Sullivan Met Lola. Monica was last on Conversations in 2020. Earlier that year, she had kissed her husband John goodbye in Dublin and flown to Adelaide to spend a month seeing her family and meeting with her publisher. But COVID meant that Monica suddenly had to stay put, sharing her mum's tiny apartment. And while she was in Australia, Monica discovered that she had breast cancer. And John was eventually granted compassionate leave to join Monica as she went through chemo and radiation. Monica, when that treatment came to an end and your planned 27-day trip had turned into one lasting nearly 2 years, did you feel ready to go back home with John to Dublin?
2: I wasn't yet. I didn't. Like especially after radiation, like that was like, you know, I was going to say beach holiday, but I don't like beaches. That was like a forest holiday. It was so lovely compared to chemotherapy. You know, it was 15 doses and the people were really nice. And, you know, I thought, yeah, I was, you know, then and when did you decide to become a radiologist? And, you know, I was back asking all those questions. And then we were offered actually a house sitting in Castlemaine for the winter. And that turned out to be a real blessing because it was a little bit of time for John and I to be, you know, just to kind of be together ourselves to go, because he had, you know, we hadn't seen each other for 10 months and he came back and I had had surgery and then 3 days later started chemo. So you're kind of trying to catch up with one another. We arrived in this beautiful house that we were house sitting that, again, really kind friends had alerted us to. And the garden, it was a winter garden, and there was, like, all the trees were bare, and I'm there with my bald head, and then it went into Victorian lockdown. And for me, it was the very best place I could have been, because two of my closest friends live in Castlemaine, and they nourished me and minded me and looked out for me and John. And every morning I would go out and wouldn't wear the wig, go out with my bald head, which was starting to get a little bit fledging fuzz, like a little baby bird, and look at all the bare trees, and bit by bit the little buds started to appear almost at the same time that I was getting little bits of hair or an eyelash was coming back or an eyebrow, because you lose everything. And it felt like everything had slowed down in the way that it needed to, in the way that in Adelaide, because it was treatment, appointment, you know, family gatherings and all of that. It was hectic. And I needed to try and make sense of what had happened. And for me, Castlemaine in lockdown and that garden, watching, you know, and because I was on the ground, you know, like that, the penthouse, I wouldn't live in an apartment. I don't like being that high up. And I wasn't on soil. I wasn't on solid ground. It was like, talk about, you know, how bring home the metaphors. I was not on solid ground. And suddenly I was in this house and I could step out in my bare feet. And I needed that nature. I needed just to slow it down.
1: When the time came for you to go back to Dublin, what was it like walking through the door into the world that you'd left?
2: It was like you'd been a time traveller, actually, is what it felt like, as if I'd stepped through some strange tunnel and, you know, I'd expected to go for 27 days. I'd packed a suitcase for 27 days. I ended up being there for 730 days or whatever it was. I hadn't bought that much stuff. I'd pretty much lived out of that, you know, that suitcase. And I walked into the house and John had come back a little time before me because he'd had this unexpected year away from the house too. And the house became like a fairy tale thing. Like, you know, the garden just went wild. Paintings fell off walls. All the house plants died. Like, his sisters were popping in and out of the house. But the house has to be lived in, and this house hadn't. So he had fixed up as much as he could so it would be, you know, nice for me to come back. But I found it really bewildering. I was overwhelmed that we had too much stuff. I felt like it was possible to live with not very much. And I think because something like a cancer diagnosis and all the treatment, you get taken down to your very essence of yourself as a person, you know, physically, even to be bald and to have no, you know, to lose all your hair, to have no control over what you look like anymore. And we're living in somebody else's house or another, you know, this glamorous apartment, but only with, you know, one case each. And to walk into our house, which I love our house, it's got green carpet all the way through it, so it's like a kind of a forest floor. And I like, you know, student art and all this, you know, so it was really beautiful. But there was just too much. It was like it was overwhelmed. And I think now it wasn't the objects that was too much. I think landing home after all everything that I'd been through, COVID and all of those bits, was when it kind of hit me that what had happened was too much.
1: Do you start getting rid of things?
2: I developed an intense and continuing obsession with decluttering. And then I learned about Swedish death cleaning, which is, you know, basically have your life prepared that if you do drop dead suddenly, you're not leaving a big mess behind for your family. So a lot of it was, to me, the first, I've thought about this a lot, that the first layer of me just getting in there was, I do not feel like the same person that left this house 2 years ago. So a lot of clothes went, you know, off they all went. Then we've got too many books. Like, you know, every room in our house is full of books. There were too many. And, you know, so I kind of went through everything. Okay, and luckily John's quite minimalist, so
3: was he wandering around behind you trying to recapture things?
2: No, he was all for it, you know, because he's, you know, when he moved to Australia back in, like, years and years ago when he first came here, you know, I think he bought it like a brown paper bag full of things. I don't think it was from Dimex, but somewhere. And so it was a lot of that. But, of course, looking back now, what was actually going on was facing mortality. What, you know, I found that early. I found that in time. If I hadn't gone to the doctor about it, if that had gone into my bones, if I hadn't had all that treatment in time, someone would.

0: John would have been having to go through all of my belongings, and I just felt like I don't, you know, leave no trace, basically. Don't, I just felt, bring it back, bring everything back to the least amount possible.
1: Were those all the what ifs that you weren't letting yourself think in the midst of treatment?
0: Yeah. Yeah, I think so. I think I went into a kind of a shock, you know, and the shock, the curiosity masked the shock, like, oh, this is interesting. Oh, that's right. Oh, that's what it's like to have no hair. That's what it's like to, you know, watch an infusion go into your veins and you know, et cetera, et cetera. And I didn't think I was going to die. I was, you know, everybody was saying, no, you've got it early. You're going to be, you know, and it said it's the really treatable cancer. But I think it was only when I got home that I could be me. You know, me, not me and John, not me in the middle of my family, not me, the 10-year-old living with mum and a cat, not me, the author, not me, the friend. And I thought that would be really good, and I thought I'd be able to get back to normal. And before I left Australia, I signed new contracts for, you know, another novel, two more children's books, because in the middle of all of that, I'd, you know, my first children's book had been published, which, you know, I was thrilled with and proud of, but everything felt a bit otherworldly. And it was when I got home and tried to be the person I had been before that, and I realised I'm not that person anymore, but I don't know who I am.
1: What would happen when you'd sit down to write?
0: Nothing. Nothing. I did. I was like an actor going up the stairs. My office is in our attic at home, and you know, this is my would have been my 14th novel, and John was used to, you know, I'd come down and you know, have, like, I have a mind that's usually fizzing with ideas, and I'd come down to him and say, look, can I just ask you something about, you know, this plot bit? And I would, you know, talk for, say, 5 minutes, and he would just nod, and I'd go, that's it, thanks. And then I'd go back upstairs. He hadn't said a word, and I wasn't doing any of that, and he knew something was wrong. That, you know, I'd go up and I'd sit up there. I was just, there was nothing in my head. I had started this novel, and I, you know, it was a character called Sullivan from who had been in The Godmothers, this 12-year-old boy who I really loved, and readers had, you know, told me that they really loved him. And I'd had this idea to find out what happened to him next. I thought, you know, so he's going to meet, who's he going to meet? And then I had this idea, this is all while I'm still in Australia, thinking, what if he met, you know, my other favourite character, an 86-year-old woman called Lola? So I had the idea, and I'd started it, and I would sit up in my attic and I'd open the manuscript, and there was just nothing. And it was really frightening, because the only way I can describe it is, if normally in my head, if you kind of imagine, it's like a really busy garden and, you know, little rays of light coming through, or you lift up that leaf and, you know, a little plot idea comes out and it's busy and it's rustling in the leaves and birds and insects, and that's what my imagination feels like. It's just, you know, with nice music playing and all that kind of stuff. And instead, all there was like a wasteland. There was nothing there. And it was really, I was really sad, and it was really scary just to have that. And it wasn't writer's block. I've had writer's block. For me, writer's block is sometimes you've got too many ideas, you can't work out which.
1: When you finally went and spoke to your GP, how did they reframe what had been going on?
0: She was wonderful. Again, just these, to meet kind, clever people when you need kind, clever people. I struggled on for a few months, and I thought, you know, and I'd done a little bit of counselling. There's a cancer support centre in Dublin up the road, so I'd gone to see that, and a really lovely woman. But it was a bit, that approach was a bit, be grateful every day and, you know, have a walk. And it was more complicated than that. You know, I needed more, a little bit more than affirmations at that stage, because I needed to know what was going on in my brain, basically, because I wasn't me anymore. And I went to my GP and I said, there's nothing there. I'm so sad and I'm so bleak and there, and I don't have any hope, and I don't have any, and I keep thinking that I have to leave John because I don't want to make him unhappy, and it's

0: And when everything was bleak in my head, you know, I couldn't, and the wonderful thing about it being a novelist, it's like you have a secret when you're writing a book. Like, you know, I could be talking to people or walking around or, you know, doing the shopping, and they don't know that I'm up to something in my head, because it just goes all the time. And I missed that so much. There was nothing, you know, just those, I think of them as fireflies, these little sparkly, you know, ah, here comes an idea, that'll work that. You know, it's just, it's really fun to be a novelist. And when there was nothing there, in came Taylor Swift. And I must, I mean, I know there's lots of albums and I could talk about all of those, but there was one particular that she'd released in COVID called Folklore, and it was alternative folk, which, you know, I'm 61, of course, that's my, you know, my genre. And she had written, she's an extraordinary lyricist, and it wasn't about her own life, which she writes about really well, but it was about, there were each little stories, each song was a story about a fictional character. And I found the most enormous comfort that she was making stories out of bad, you know, difficult things happening to people, and also just beautiful, you know, the sound was beautiful. And then it turns out, because I was so late to the Taylor party, there is about 1 million hours of things that you can watch, her doing funny interviews, her with her cats, you know. And it was just, it was so not dangerous, you know. It wasn't, it was just, I could just give into it. And so I'm so grateful to her for unexpectedly. And the funny thing, I rarely listen to her now, funnily enough, but I am so...
1: Took what you need from Taylor.
0: Yeah, completely. So I think am I an ex-Swiftie now?
1: That sounds too harsh.
0: No, you're not an ex-Swiftie. No, I'm a forever grateful Swiftie.
1: You're in hibernation. You're in Swiftie hibernation. Yeah. Well, I'm very grateful to speak with you, Monica. Thank you so much for being my guest on Conversations.
0: Thank you, Sarah.
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1: Monica McInerney's new novel is called When Sullivan Met Lola. This story was produced by Alice Moldovan and recorded on the lands of the Turrbal and Yagara peoples. Our executive producer is Nicola Harrison. I'm Sarah Kanofsky. Thanks for listening.
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9: It's 12 o'clock. Good afternoon. Tony Matthews with ABC News. Opposition leader Angus Taylor has lashed Trade Minister Don Farrell's pitch to use super funds to invest in the US lamb industry. Senator Farrell floated the idea with Trump administration officials during a G20 trade event this week in a push to help shield Australian sheep farmers from further tariffs. He's told the Australian newspaper he received a positive response to the proposal. But Mr. Taylor says the Trade Minister has more explaining to do to get his support for the idea.
10: They shouldn't be using Australians' money to do it. So I don't know where this idea came from. He's got a lot of explaining to do. He's going to convince me and I'm sure many Australians on this one.
9: Police have charged three men after two women were assaulted in separate home invasions in Sydney southwest this week. Police say a group of men forced entry into a property in Arncliffe around midnight on Tuesday before threatening a 31-year-old woman with a knife, sexually assaulting her and stealing money. It comes after a home invasion at a unit in Bankstown earlier this month where three men allegedly assaulted a 32-year-old woman and stole money. Three men aged 18, 19, and 20 were arrested at separate properties in Sydney's West yesterday and refused bail to face court today. A man's been refused bail to face court over a violent sexual assault at Homebush in Sydney's West. Jessica Kidd reports.
11: Detectives from the state sex crime squad raided a home at Padstow yesterday, seizing several items for forensic examination and arresting a 27-year-old man. He's accused of grabbing a woman who was

0: walking near Flemington Station late at night last month and dragging her into bushland where he sexually assaulted her. The 23-year-old woman managed to leave the area shortly afterwards and alerted police. The man's been charged with aggravated sexual assault, inflicting actual bodily harm, choking without consent, taking a person, and stalking and intimidation. He's been refused bail to face court today.
1: A major rain and storm event intensifying across southeast Australia could trigger flooding during the next 48 hours. The system is expected to generate moderate to heavy falls today, with a focus across northern and eastern Victoria, along with the southeast corner of New South Wales. David Croc from the Bureau of Meteorology says a flood watch is in place for parts of Victoria and New South Wales.
2: The highest rainfall totals are expected through the ranges of Victoria, particularly the Gippsland side, so the southern side of the ranges, where rainfall totals could easily get over 100 millimetres in some spots there, maybe nudging 150, maybe more.
1: Lawyers for an American woman who's in a critical condition following a botched execution attempt say her sentence must be commuted. Here's Sarah Amir.
3: Krista Pike is receiving life-saving medical care after surviving two doses of pentobarbital, the lethal injection drug. The now 50-year-old was 18 when she and her then-boyfriend beat, tortured and killed 19-year-old Colleen Slemmer in 1995. Slemmer's mother, May Martinez, was among those who wanted the execution to take place and travelled to Tennessee to witness it. The case has sparked renewed scrutiny of capital punishment across the US and has led the governor of Tennessee to halt all executions for the rest of the year.
1: The former Wallaby Nathan Charles says Jai Arrow reached out to him after the Union star revealed he's also been diagnosed with motor neurone disease, or MND. MND is a life-shortening neurological condition that affects the nerves controlling movement. Charles, who played four test matches for Australia and Super Rugby for Western Force and the Melbourne Rebels, says that he and the NRL star, who was this year diagnosed with MND, can hopefully face the challenge together.
4: Been a few texts back and forth. They just reached out to me. I think that, you know, the two families will probably support each other moving forward, as we have a lot in common, and, you know, I hope that we can navigate these challenging roads ahead together.
1: Looking at the weather around the state, widespread rain and possible thunderstorms across the southeast, showers and the chance of thunderstorms elsewhere except in the northeast, thunderstorms possibly severe about the southern inland with heavy rainfall leading to flash flooding. Sydney's weather, showers developing, a top of 25 degrees on the coast and 29 in the west. Rain and a possible thunderstorm tomorrow and 22.
5: Hello and welcome to The World Today. I'm Stephanie Smale, coming to you from the lands of the Turrbal and Yuggera people in Brisbane. This Friday, gaming platforms on notice after an e-safety report finds they're still not doing enough to protect children. And rivalries heat up ahead of Sunday's NRL Grand Final.
6: Respect! 37 years of being a diehard Knights supporter. Pretty much born into the role, you know, from day dot.
5: Israel's Prime Minister Benjamin Netanyahu is claiming the pilot who allegedly attempted to hijack a flight bound for Tel Aviv had been radicalised. Other officials are saying the motive is yet to be determined, though. Just weeks out from a national election in Israel, some experts say Benjamin Netanyahu will be looking to capitalise on his response to the incident as he fights for his political survival. Bridget Fitzgerald prepared this report.
7: There were prayers and chants of victory as passengers who narrowly escaped an attempted hijacking safely touched down. For a second day, Israel's Prime Minister Benjamin Netanyahu has been meeting with survivors of the Fly Dubai flight. Among them is Yaniv Hayoun, the plumber who's been heralded as a hero for wrestling back control of the flight after one of the pilots allegedly stabbed his co-pilot and attempted to crash the plane. In his first meeting with the Israeli leader yesterday, Yaniv Hayoun's clothes were still splattered with blood. You've changed your clothes.

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2: Great to be with you this afternoon. Emma Crowe today. James O'Loughlin back on your radio next Wednesday. Are you already in long weekend mode, or do you have a few hours before you knock off today? I'll be taking a look at the roads for you in just a moment in case you're planning a dash out of town, or maybe if you're listening in Newcastle, an early dash to Sydney ahead of this Sunday's NRL Grand Final. A huge day, of course, on Sunday. The NRLW, as we just heard, kicking off at 4 p.m. and then the NRL Grand Final at 7:30 p.m. on Sunday. Daylight saving also starting on Sunday, so one less hour of sleep for everybody on those fields on Sunday. I wonder whether that will impact them at all. Clocks going forward at 2 a.m. Sunday morning. But yeah, Sydney Roosters and Brisbane Broncos in the NRLW, Sydney Roosters and Newcastle Knights, of course, in the NRL. If you're in Newcastle right now, how's the vibe? Did you just hear then in the world today that the tattoo parlours are pumping with lots of Knights fans getting tattoos? Is that you? I'd love to hear from you. 1300 222 702, or you can text 0467 922 702. So much ahead for you today on Afternoons. An intriguing new TV show on SBS. It takes true crime and a historical court proceeding as a way of inviting you into the jury room. You'll meet a jury expert soon who's been consulting on the series. And, you know, I wonder whether you're kind of already concerned about screen time and the school holidays. Now I can give you something new to worry about. There's a new scam going around. It's sort of adjacent to Roblox. You'll find out more about that. If you've got a child or a grandchild who loves playing Roblox, you might want to stay tuned for that. And after 2 p.m, is there a topic that you love to talk about, a story you love to recount, but you get a sense that your family, your friends, even your colleagues are a little bit sick of hearing about it? Bring it here. Bring it to 702 Afternoons today. I would love to hear about the thing you can't stop talking about. I've got a couple of topics of my own that I'll tell you about as well. And with all the excitement around the NRL, are you like me? Are you someone who doesn't really follow it, but you want to be part of things this weekend? You sort of want to feel included. There's a buzz. What's the terminology? Word me up. Help me out here. The kind of the NRL novice. What do I need to say to people, drop it into conversation over the next couple of days to sound like I'm really across all things NRL? Love to hear from you on that as well. 0467 922 702. Taking a look at the roads in Scone, New England Highway near Kelly Street exit. A crash there with a vehicle on fire. Heavy traffic conditions there with northbound traffic affected. Clarence, Chifley Road at Petra Avenue, a car crash there. That's traffic affected in both directions. Homebush West, Centenary Drive approaching Arthur Street. There's a broken down semi-trailer there with heavy traffic conditions. One of three southbound lanes is closed. Forestville, Warringah Road at Altona Avenue, some debris on the road there with eastbound traffic affected. Bringelly, the northern road between Bringelly Road and Badgerys Creek Road. There's a vehicle on fire there and a crash. Heavy traffic conditions with one of two northbound lanes closed. And in Mayfield West, Industrial Drive approaching Werribee Street, a broken down truck there in the Hunter. One of three westbound lanes is closed. Strathfield, another broken down truck. Centenary Drive off ramp to the Hume Highway, broken down truck there with southbound traffic affected. Let us know if we've missed anything there. 1300 222 702 is the number. The text line 0467 922 702.
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2: Emma Crowe with you today. James O'Loughlin back on your radio next Wednesday. Hope you're gearing up for a lovely long weekend if you've got some time off. But of course, with the school holidays and the long weekend, we've been hearing a lot about screen time. You know, a lot of anxiety around the screen time as there is. But if you've got a young person in your family who loves to play online games like Roblox or Fortnite, you might want to listen up because, you know, you might be finding that your children enjoy spending time on those games and their pocket money on them. And they can be harmless, colourful, bit of virtual fun. But the games, they also have bad actors looking to scam people out of their in-game currency and real-life pocket money. Professor Marcus Carter is a professor in human-computer interaction from the University of Sydney and Australian Research Council Future Fellow on the monetisation of children in the digital games industry. He's been looking into this. Hello there, Professor Carter.
3: G'day, Emma. Thanks for having me.
2: I'm great, thanks. Now, look, I suppose it's keen to say it's not really happening within the game itself. It's more that children go looking for all things, you know, Roblox, for example, and find themselves on a site that's doing a good job of looking like it's affiliated.
3: Yeah, or maybe it's promising something that's too good to be true. The opportunity to buy Robux, the virtual currency that's used in Roblox games, for a heavily discounted price. Or maybe that young person's tricked into logging into their account on a fake-looking website, just like any of us as adults have to make sure we don't log into our online banking on a fake website or something similar to that.
2: There's
3: a lot of hazards that kids are having to negotiate, just like us on the internet.
2: Children don't tend to have their own income stream, you know, unless they're very famous. So usually this is the parents, you know, paying for this as well, and often in small increments that might not be noticed in a bank account if it's coming out, you know, a dollar or two at a time. What should we be looking for if we're looking at a bank statement to alert us that this might be going on?
3: Yeah, keeping an eye on those transactions that might just be coming up as a fee from Apple if you've just got it installed on your phone, or from Google that might be buried in a number of other Apple transactions that your kids are making. But viewing all of this as something like big and scary, I think, is undermining the opportunities for young people who do have to learn about how to manage money and how to make informed, non-impulsive decisions about how to spend their money. Right? This is a process of financial socialization. We teach our kids, you know, oh, you might really want to buy that right now, but are you going to regret spending all of your pocket money on that one thing?
2: Mm-hmm.
3: So part of one of the things with games is that parents often don't understand why someone might want to spend a couple of dollars on a cool virtual outfit. You think, that's a waste of money. What's the value in that? But that's really important to

0: young person. So we've been doing studies with families where, you know, maybe what we call them sneaky spenders, kids who are maybe using mum and dad's credit card when they shouldn't have. And what we really see is that the parents don't really recognize the value of these digital expenditures, but they're so important to these young people whose entire social worlds is performed on these platforms.
1: That's interesting.
0: And then that's where they're off getting maybe on websites they shouldn't be.
1: That's interesting. So, I mean, okay, let's stick with when you're actually in the game. So you know, you mentioned Robux. I mean, even calling it Robux is like, it you know, it's real money. They should be calling it dollars. You know, it is giving it another name, a catchy different name.
0: Oh, and it's so much more confusing than that. You use your dollars to buy Robux, and then you use Robux to buy diamonds. And then maybe there's a seasonal Halloween candy currency that you can convert your diamonds into. And now there's no way for even a grown adult to keep track of how much something's really worth in dollars.
1: Wow.
0: And so that's why globally, there's a lot of emerging regulation around the use of these virtual currencies and whether or not they are inherently deceptive and therefore not appropriate for a game where, like Roblox, where 40% of the people who play it are under 13.
1: How are scammers tricking children into handing over their in-game currency balances then? Can you just walk us through how a trading scam looks like from a kid's perspective?
0: Yeah, well, there's two kind of different ways that they can do it. One is they might click on a link that takes them to a website that looks a lot like Roblox, and they'll log into the account, and in doing so, they give up their username and their password. And then that scammer can log in and transfer that money out.
1: Right.
0: Just like you or I accidentally logging into a fake online banking.
1: Right.
0: But there's something else going on in Roblox where children actually get scammed by other Roblox players. We did a study recently, and nearly everyone in the study had been scammed at some stage while playing Roblox, meaning that they were engaging with like a trading mechanic, like I've got this cool pet that you want, I'll trade you that cool pet for it. And they've been tricked in doing those scamming by players saying, oh, this is worth heaps of Robux, but actually it was worth nothing.
1: I see.
0: So what's really scary for these parents, you've got no idea what your kids are doing when they're playing these Roblox games that look different every minute you look at the computer screen, that they could be losing something that they paid real money for. And these trading mechanics are fun because you get to maybe trade and get something that you really want. But they open up the opportunity for this really toxic, predatory behavior that young players are really not equipped to kind of navigate. And my problem with that is, should a platform be making a 30, 50% cut on all of these transactions? No.
1: I mean, I said that the main scamming is happening in sort of, you know, sites that are not Roblox that are actually, you know, taking you somewhere else, pretending to be Roblox. But what you're actually saying is there's stuff happening within the environment, the Roblox environment itself, that perhaps Roblox could be taking more charge of.
0: Yeah, absolutely. Like, and when I was 12, I came home crying because I'd accidentally traded my favorite Pokemon card in the school playground.
1: Yeah.
0: These aren't like totally brand new experiences, but when they're happening on a platform that's worth tens of billions of dollars, it's clear that they could be doing more to implement and restrict these kinds of trading practices that create these opportunities for these negative experiences. Because my problem is with them making money of it. I don't have a problem with a young person learning that they really need to hold onto those Pokemon cards a bit more tightly if they don't want to lose them, right? It's part of learning how to be an adult, but we can't then, that doesn't allow us to then say it's okay that these platforms are scary and risky places for young people.
1: I see. So you're sort of saying that there's an opportunity there for education and the child might learn something instead of feeling ashamed, which is great. But it does sound like there might be a two-pronged response needed here. And there's one that's required. If your kid's been taken to some other site and who knows what information they've got and they're able to log into things, you know, that could be something where you need to start alerting your bank or, you know, changing up your different payment system, right?
0: Yep.
1: If someone's actually got into that way and they're into your credit card in that way or your own account.
0: Yeah, absolutely.
1: And
0: we need to teach young people how to be safe online.
1: Mm.
0: It's just a critical skill everyone needs now. And saying, let's say no spending at all on Roblox ever isn't going to solve that problem. You're not going to give your young person an opportunity to learn so that then when they're a grown up and we're talking real money now, we realize that. It's the same conversation I think we need to be having with young people about the gambling-like mechanics in a lot of these games, because we want children to kind of encounter and understand the ways in which gambling is deceptive so that then when they're older and they're encountering real money gambling, they're kind of equipped to deal with that.
1: Yeah. I mean, it's interesting thinking about this. The thing you said earlier about parents need to understand what it might mean for a child or a grandchild to really, really want to buy a virtual outfit. And, you know, this, we're talking about an imaginary outfit in another world, in an online world, not the real world. And I have to say, I did bristle at that myself. I'm like, you're not spending, like, I work hard for my money. You're not spending my money on clothing that doesn't exist.
0: Absolutely. This is a pretty old example now, but I had a parent come and talk to me saying, oh, my son actually, he took my credit card and bought something when I told him he wasn't allowed to. Mm. So I talked to this young boy, I think he was 12 at the time, and he bought a John Wick skin. You know, those are 18 plus movies, totally not appropriate for a young person.
1: Wow, okay.
0: But I asked him why. And so the parents reasonably said, no way. I asked him why. Because through the lockdowns, he'd been playing in a 4-person team with his friends in Fortnite. The three other people in that team all had gotten the John Wick skin. And they said, you can't play with us unless you're wearing this skin too.
1: Wow.
0: So to him, it wasn't a question of like, is this worth $17 to me? Is this worth my pocket money? It was because I want to look this way. No, that was his entire social world.
1: So, and is a skin another name for an outfit? Even that word,
0: yeah,
1: a skin.
0: Yeah, it's just like in Fortnite, a skin is the costume that you wear. So that's how you look to other players.
1: I tell you
0: so
1: what.
0: They wanted to be a team of 4 people dressed in cool suits looking like Keanu Reeves. And, you know, nobody had really gone, why do you want that? And so that's when we understand it in the context of young people's social and cultural worlds, a lot of this desire to spend really does make sense. But that being said, there is stuff in these games which is just nonsense, right? And and I get the impulse. There's a really popular game on Roblox called Steal a Brain Rot. And that game has the ability to buy a pay-to-win feature, right? You can spend real money and then you can steal anyone's brain
1: rot
0: and kind of win the game. And I get the incentive. I'm a grown adult. I've played that game. I have a credit card and someone stole my thing and I thought I could just pay money and I could win this game. I get the impulse. So for kids who lack the impulse control that we develop through adolescence, there's a desire to spend that money. And it's just, there's some things in these games that I just think aren't in the best interest of the children who are playing them.
1: Professor Marcus.
0: And so, two approaches are needed.
1: Yeah, Professor Marcus Carter is with us. We're talking about Roblox and sort of the risk online of being scammed, both within Roblox but also by being taken to a site that might promise you something, take you somewhere else where they might be able to get you, you know, get into your Robux, which is the currency in Roblox. Here's a text that's come in. It says, my son was scammed out of his Robux by another player offering to double the amount of Robux. He tested by giving a small amount and then he got back double. Then he gave all and the other player disappeared. No way to track them down as they disconnected immediately. I mean, that's the kind of thing you're talking about that can happen within the game environment.
0: Exactly right. And the platform makes it so difficult to get refunds. We intentionally bought something that shouldn't have been available to a player and tried to get a refund from Apple, we tried to get a refund from Roblox, we tried to get a refund from the game developer, and it was just dead end after dead end. And this is the same experience that a lot of other parents I've talked to have experienced. They've lost their account access, the kid's been scammed, they've made a purchase that they shouldn't have, and these platforms make it so difficult. And there's no reason. This was a virtual transaction. We can reverse it immediately. I don't know why we're making it so challenging. And it seems to me that there are, with the new Unfair Trading Practices Act that's going to be implemented soon, there's going to be a lot more opportunities to hold these platforms to account for that, sort of making these platforms dangerous.
1: I know with other scams in the past, sometimes you've got an avenue through your own credit card. You can do a chargeback that way by saying, you know, there's an issue with the service to go to your bank.
0: What the games do is they block the whole account.
1: Right.
0: So then you've got someone who spent 3 years, 4 years building up the inventory of all of their items. And, yeah, you could do a chargeback for that one thing, but then you're going to lose access to everything that you've poured your heart and soul into.
1: You know, Professor, it's interesting as you talk about this. I think a lot of people listening would be like, get off this thing, go to the park, get a fishing rod. You know, Drive was talking about fishing yesterday. Go outdoors, go and ride your bike. What are you doing in this? But you're trying to explain that these are actual, these virtual worlds, they hold meaning. You've talked about 4 years building up some inventory. It's like a personal project some of these kids have got going.
0: These places matter to young people because it's where they live out their social worlds. Now, a lot of the kids that we speak to would rather go to the park, go to the playground, ride a bike with their friends. But we know the data of, like, young people are spending so much less time outdoors, and it's not because young people don't want to. It's because parents aren't letting them. And our cities aren't safe. The places that we live aren't built for it. Suburbia makes children so, like, you know, physically disconnected from where their friends are to be able to go and do that sort of outdoor play. And I think we also have a lot of nostalgia for our own childhoods. And there's research that shows that we overestimate how much we think that we spent playing outdoors instead of just, like, watching a lot of after-school cartoons every day.
1: That was free. I mean, watching hours and hours of television, which we were told would make our eyes go square, nobody's credit card was being charged, you know.
0: Hey, but we were getting inundated with ads. We were trading our time for our eyeballs for TV, getting to watch TV. And a lot of these games are doing the same thing too, right? You watch an ad to get virtual currency. It's not too dissimilar.
1: 1-300-222-702. Kate is here. She's in Killarney Heights this afternoon. Hi, Kate.
2: Hi there, how are you this afternoon?
1: Great, thank you. Yeah, you've got something to say about Roblox.
2: Yeah, look, I've got a 10-year-old Roblox-obsessed gamer, and I got so sick of him asking for more money and or asking for things like the skins and the costumes and the all the things that pop up at them that I decided to put him on the monthly allowance, which is $16.99. I got the smallest amount that I possibly could. And he has to make it last now, so he's not allowed to ask me for more. And if he makes a bad decision with how he spends that money, he has to then wait until next month, or he can bankroll it as well. So he doesn't have to spend it, but it'll tie over to the next month. And it's actually been a really good way to help him understand the value of it. Having said that, though, I agree that the trading of things within the games and the platforms is a big problem. It's even when the limits are in place where adults can't talk to your children, other children are stealing things from each other and tricking them into giving things away. And then, as the other texter in has said, they just then disappear. So I think that's something that could definitely be improved on the platforms.
1: I love
0: your approach, because what you're doing is you're empowering your son to make those decisions and own those decisions. But also the way that some of these Roblox games are designed is that they kind of it used to be you'd spend once and then you get access to the whole game. Now, when you're playing these games, it's amazing how often there's a pop-up saying you could buy this, or 99 Nights in the Forest is this great survival game. And when you die, in that moment of frustration, a button pops up that allows you to buy the ability to
1: live.
2: It's crazy. And that's what I was just about to say. It's these hyped up things that are only available for 1 minute, and it sends them into this panic. And
0: urgency cues are illegal.
2: Yeah.
0: Like, they are a misleading and deceptive trading practice. And it's really frustrating, I think, that because Roblox is such a complex platform, Roblox, the company, doesn't make games. They make a platform that other people can make games for. They kind of say they're this neutral intermediary. But the algorithms that recommend games to young people to play are based on metrics like how effectively they extract money from these players. Again, 40% of these are under 13. Mm. And so Roblox does need to improve how it moderates the content on its platform, so that these sorts of, like, constant friction around encouraging spending isn't what kids are encountering constantly when they're trying to play games and participate in their social worlds with their other friends on Roblox.
1: Thanks so much for that, Kate. Sounds like Kate's got a great way of dealing with it and making it kind of a little learning moment as well with that monthly allowance. And thank you so much, Professor, for having a chat with us this afternoon. Really appreciate it.
0: No worries. Always love to talk about video games.
1: Professor, thanks a lot. Professor Marcus Carter. He's a professor in human-computer interaction at University of Sydney and previously the president of the Digital Games Research Association of Australia.
3: 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This is Afternoons
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1: It's 9 minutes to one, Emma Crowe with you today. James O'Loughlin back on your radio next Wednesday. I was asking whether there's any traffic in your neck of the woods. We have a text here saying very heavy traffic on the Wakehurst Parkway north in Narrabeen. Let us know if there's any other things on the road to know about. Tarramurra Pacific Highway approaching Ray Street, a broken down car there with heavy traffic conditions. One of two southbound lanes is closed. That's lane one. And just coming in now on my traffic screen, Bondi Road near Sandridge Street, a crash involving a motorcycle there with one of two eastbound lanes closed. That is lane two. Let us know whether you see anything else on the road, 0467 922 702. I wonder, have you noticed the explosion in enthusiasm for true crime lately? From TV and film to podcasts and books, true crime, it seems, is everywhere. SBS has an interesting take on this genre with a new show that reenacts the courtroom aftermath of a real crime but invites a brand new mock jury to consider the evidence. And unlike in real life, the cameras go into the jury room too. The five-part series starts on SBS on Monday and on SBS On Demand. It's called The Jury, Skeleton in the Garden. Simone Quinn is a legal expert who was a consultant on the series. She's with us now. Hi, Simone.
5: Hi, Emma. Thank you for having me.
1: Thanks for being here. It's a really interesting concept. It's kind of marrying up the true crime genre with the reality TV genre because we don't often get to talk about juries. There are lots of rules, actually, for the media around that, and you can understand why, but by reenacting an existing case and then putting it into, you know, the hands of a fictional jury, you get to have a sense, at least, of what it might be like to sit on a jury during a major criminal trial.
5: Yeah, that's correct. And as a lawyer, it's been a really fascinating experience because, you know, I've never been into a jury room and I'm in fact excluded from being a juror because of my profession. So it was especially interesting for me to see how the dynamics of these 12 jurors played out in the jury room.
1: How old is the jury tradition in our court system, do you know?
5: Oh, well, it goes way back to Old England, so hundreds and hundreds of years, but certainly it's been here in Australia. It came over with the convict system.
1: What are the mock jurors often surprised about when they're put on a case in terms of procedure?
5: I think that they're surprised about how the rules of evidence play out between the two opposing parties, the prosecution and the defence. And there are a few twists and turns in this case about the admissibility of certain pieces of evidence. So it's really curious to see their reaction. And in fact, there really are a few moments where you can see their shock and surprise as to what's playing out before them in real time.
1: Can you run us through the real trial that's being reenacted in this, the jury skeleton in the garden?
5: Well, essentially, this is a trial that was resolved many years ago in another state. The only thing that's been changed for the reenactment are names, dates, and the fact that it's now occurring in New South Wales. But all of the words spoken throughout the show are based pretty much word for word on the transcripts from the original trial. All of the evidence is the same, and the jurors go through that over a five-day period with a view to hopefully reaching a verdict.
1: Cheryl says she watched the previous series of this, Death on the Staircase, and found it fascinating and awaiting this one. Fantastic concept, says Cheryl. Yeah, you've had a crack at this one before. I know it comes from an international format as well. It's been done overseas. I can see the intrigue because we don't often get a look, as I said, behind the door in a jury room. I was only on a jury once and I can't say much about that, only that it was declared a mistrial at day five. And I was really sad about that because from day six onward, the jury was going to be provided with hot lunch. And I wanted to know what the hot lunch was on day six.
5: I know. I'm curious about that too, but I guess we'll never know.
1: We'll never, ever find out. How do you go about casting a show like this? How do you find your would-be jurors?
5: Well, unfortunately, my involvement in the show didn't occur until some time later after the jurors had been selected. But I do know that the in sort of pre-production when selecting jurors, that process was undertaken in accordance with New South Wales laws about selecting juries. So, you know, if any of the jurors that you see in the show or other applicants applied and they had, certain factors about their past or their profession or their own criminal history that excluded them from serving in a real jury in New South Wales, then they wouldn't be able to participate in the show.
1: So
5: that's obviously an important technical aspect of selection of the jurors, but I can't speak for the people that cast the jurors, but I would imagine that, you know, they wanted to ensure that there was a really good and diverse cross-section of people that

0: However, as the show progresses, you see how their bias is challenged and how they do check themselves as the trial progresses. And it's also important to understand you don't really see this on the show, but throughout the course of the trial, as it happens in real life, the judge is directing the jury about the weight of the responsibility in deciding a criminal trial and the need for them to shake their own personal bias and prejudices when they're listening to the evidence and as they deliberate and reach a verdict.
1: It's interesting, and I understand there's no clear cause of death, no weapon, virtually no forensic evidence, only testimony, suspicion, and the jury's own judgment. And I believe that the story is sort of around this idea of a woman's remains discovered buried in her former neighbour's backyard after a decade after she vanished, and the jury has to decide, does the secret burial prove the guilt or has reasonable doubt been overlooked? So quite a few things to get stuck into for true crime enthusiasts, but also people who don't mind a little kind of reality TV fix getting into that jury room and seeing people thrash it out, I guess.
0: Well, I think it's a really perfect blend between, you know, the criminal trial process and, human personalities and dynamics, which lends quite a bit of drama to the show. And also too, the subject matter is grim. It's a circumstantial case, so that is challenging in terms of proof beyond a reasonable doubt. And that's a really high threshold for jurors to get over in terms of getting to a verdict of guilty. So it's really fascinating to see how they sort of wrangle that concept.
1: Well, thanks very much for having a chat with us today. We'll keep an eye on it. Thanks for your time. That's The Jury, Skeleton in the Garden, premiering on SBS and SBS On Demand from Monday, the 5th of October. News time now, then the right and left brain.
2: Adam Story with ABC News. The government's changes to international student visas have come into effect, barring most students from bringing their families with them to Australia. Applications from temporary visas have also been closed, so people on working holiday maker visas, training visas and the like won't be able to apply for a student visa while on shore in Australia. The Assistant Citizenship Minister, Julian Hill, says the government doesn't apologise for the reforms.
3: Australia welcomes genuine students seeking a premium Australian education, but the government will not back down from seeking to manage the size and the shape of the onshore student market. Continued success in international education still requires a ruthless focus on integrity, on quality and a great student experience.
2: The federal opposition leader has criticised the government's framing of a ban on card surcharges as a cost of living measure. New regulations, which came into effect yesterday, prevent businesses from passing on the cost of card transactions to customers as a surcharge. Angus Taylor says small businesses won't be able to take on the additional cost.
4: They can't absorb this. They're passing it on to customers. This Prime Minister pretending that somehow there's going to be a discount on his behalf, well, actually what's going to happen is everyone will pay more.
2: A pilot who was stabbed on a fly-to-buy plane that was travelling to Tel Aviv has been transferred to Abu Dhabi for further treatment. The United Arab Emirates has started investigations to determine the circumstances and motives surrounding the incident in which the captain's co-pilot stabbed him and attempted to down the plane. The plane was forced to divert to Saudi Arabia, where the Omani pilot who launched the attack was arrested. He's been extradited to the UAE. A housemate of alleged murder victim Jessie Baird has told a Sydney court she came home to find two surfboard bags in the courtyard which allegedly contained two bodies. Leah Harris reports.
5: The woman, who can't be identified, lived with Jessie Baird in a Paddington share house when he and his partner Luke Davies were allegedly murdered by New South Wales police officer Bolamar Condon in February 2024. She told the court she came home from work hours after the alleged murders and saw the surfboard bags before taking a photo of them to send to her other housemate. She said she also poked one of them, not realising what was inside. The Crown alleges they contained the bodies of Mr. Baird and Mr. Davies, which Mr. Lamar Condon allegedly later dumped in bushland near Goulburn. He has pleaded not guilty to two counts of murder.
2: Police have charged three men after two women were assaulted in separate home invasions in Sydney southwest this week. Police allege three men broke into a unit in Bankstown just after midnight last night. As th-

0: assaulted a 32-year-old woman and stole money. It comes after a group of men allegedly forced entry into a property in Arncliffe at around midnight on Tuesday before threatening a 31-year-old woman with a knife, sexually assaulting her and stealing money. Three men aged 18, 19 and 20 were arrested at separate properties in Sydney's West yesterday and have been refused bail. A Sydney-based engineering company has agreed to pay a $9 million penalty after a foreign bribery investigation by the Australian Federal Police. SMEC International Proprietary Limited has offices around Australia and is involved in major projects, including the design of a section of the new Western Sydney International Airport. The penalty is the result of a 13-year investigation by the AFP, which decided not to refer the company to the Commonwealth Director of Public Prosecutions after it self-reported further conduct. The settlement does not involve any admission of liability by SMEC. The US president has hit the campaign trail ahead of next month's midterm elections. Donald Trump has travelled to the Republican strongholds of Texas and Oklahoma to kick off a 32-day campaign blitz. Republicans have expressed growing pessimism about their chances in the election, which will determine control of the US Congress. Mr. Trump says he's confident the Republicans will keep control of both chambers of Congress.
1: And I think we're going to win. Every place I've gone, we win. You know, the press says, oh, I don't know, Trump really, his heart isn't in it. My heart's in it. I would be home right now, my heart. My heart is in it like never before.
0: To sport, Toby Green's expected move to Geelong is now official, with the 32-year-old joining the Cats from GWS on the first day of the AFL's free agency period. As compensation, the Giants will receive a second-round selection in next month's national draft. Green was an inaugural GWS player, having been drafted in 2011 ahead of the side entering the competition the following year. He holds the club's record for most games played and most goals kicked. The weather for this afternoon: widespread showers or rain and possible thunderstorms across the southeast. Moderate falls possible also. Isolated scattered showers and the chance of thunderstorms elsewhere except in the northeast, and thunderstorms possibly severe about the southern inland. Partly cloudy with showers developing in Sydney. ABC News at 1:05.
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4: How are you this afternoon? Emma Crowe with you today. James O'Loughlin back on your radio next Wednesday. Hope you're having a lovely afternoon. Wonder if you're thinking about getting out of town ahead of the long weekend. Maybe you're staying in Sydney. If you are staying in Sydney, it's certainly footy fever with the NRLW and NRL Grand Finals happening this Sunday. I'd love some help after the news at 2. I'm not a huge follower of the NRL, but I like to be part of things. What can I just chuck into conversation over the next couple of days that would make me sound like I know what I'm talking about with the NRL? I'll take some suggestions on the text right now if you like, 0467 922 702. We'll take some calls as well a bit later on 1300 222 702. I'd love to hear from you on that this afternoon. The other thing I want to invite you to contribute on today is there a topic that you love to chat about, maybe a story that you like to trot out, but really all the people in your life, they've heard it, they nod politely, maybe not politely, maybe they tell you outright, I've heard enough about this hobby, I've heard enough about this story. Is there a topic that you would just love to tell someone about, but, you know, your family don't want to know, your friends don't want to know, your colleagues are a bit over it? Bring it here this afternoon. I would love to hear from you. We'll do that after 2 o'clock today on 1300 222 702 or 0467 922 702 on the text line. Bring it here. Everyone else is sick of you. We're not. I'd love to hear about your special pet topic this afternoon here on Afternoons. And this half hour will be in the brain. First up, a look at the right brain, left brain hypothesis. This is the idea that being left brain makes you more logical, and being right brained, you're more creative. So how do we come to think of the brain in this way in the first place? And is there any truth to it? We'll be looking into that. And after that, 11 days until the first written exam of the HSE for 2026. Yep, English Paper 1 is on Tuesday week. That's Tuesday the 13th of October. I thought we'd have a chat about cramming today. Are you a crammer? Are you living with someone who's cramming right now? And do you have some methods for getting those English quotes or math formulae really bedded into the mind? 1-300-222-702. And after 1:30 today, Bernard Zuhl will be along. He's the headmaster of the School of Rock. It's always great to hear.

0: from Bernard, of course. Today he'll be talking about songs with brothers and sisters as part of the theme. Songs that involve a brother or a sister. You might like to weigh in on that one as well with us today. Let's have a little look at the roads ahead of this long weekend. Strathfield, Centenary Drive, off-ramp to the Hume Highway, a broken down truck there. In Scone, the New England Highway near Kelly Street exit, a crash. There's a vehicle on fire there. It does say the site is cleared now, though, but heavy traffic conditions. Bondi Road near Sandridge Street, a crash there involving a motorcycle. Preston's M7 motorway just past Bernera Road, a broken down car there. It says southbound lane closed. It doesn't say which one, but there's a lane closed in a southbound direction. Yarra, the Hume Highway near Yarra School Road. A crash there involving three vehicles with southbound traffic affected. And in Forestville, the Warringah Road at Altona Avenue, there's some hazard there with debris on the road and eastbound traffic affected. Let us know if you see anything else on 0467 922 702.
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0: Emma Crowe with you this afternoon. You've probably heard this before. If you're good with numbers, it means that, you know, and if you're logical, it means you might be left-brained. But if you're super creative and a bit whimsical, maybe you're right-brained. Where did this idea come from? How is it we have this idea that one half of the brain is dominant in, you know, certain people than others? Is it really true? Sarah Helliwell is a senior research fellow from the Perrin Institute for Neurological and Translational Science at Curtin University. She's been having a look into this. Hi, Sarah.
3: Hello.
0: Now, I think I had an idea about which kind of brain I was, and it's funny hearing that this might be a little bit myth. Where did this idea come from, this left brain and right brain hypothesis?
3: Yeah, so we all like to identify with one of these camps, don't we, that we're left-brained or right-brained, and we tend to link this to some of our personality and identity traits. But really, the myth started sort of more than 100 years ago, when some researchers had looked at people who had difficulties with language. And there was a French doctor, Broca, who had some patients who, when he did autopsies, when they couldn't speak words properly, he looked at their brains after they passed and found they all had damage in a particular area, which we now call Broca's area. So that's where the myth first started, that we use language on the left side of our brain. But the myth then, or that little bit of truth, then became a myth and became popularized over time that we're only using that side of our brain or the other side of our brain, depending on our different personality traits.
0: It's a nice idea, isn't it? You're right. We like to identify. We're talking about the NRL this weekend. We're a bit tribal. We like to kind of identify with a particular camp. You can see why it gets popular. You know, yeah, I'm a left brain person. I'm a right brain person. So does it become popular in that way by people kind of picking a side?
3: Yeah, people like to pick a side, but we're also told this often. So if we do, you know, personality quizzes online, a BuzzFeed quiz or something, or even a lot of us when we were at school would have been told, oh, you're really good at art, you're really creative, you must be right-brained, or you're good at English, you're very analytical, so you're probably a left-brained thinker. And because these are quite positive traits, no matter whether you're left or right, we tend to think, yeah, that is me, and identify with them and cultivate those traits as well.
0: Yeah, it becomes sort of a self-fulfilling prophecy, if you like. So, I mean, you did say, though, we can locate different things the brain can do within the brain, and that might be on one side of the brain or the other, and you mentioned that Broca's area and language and the left side of the brain. So, you know, how much of the theory is myth and how much truth is in it?
3: Well, there is a little bit of truth in it still. So now in modern times, we can do specialized brain scans called functional brain scans or functional MRIs, where we'll put someone in a scanner and we can get them to do a specific task. So we can get them to talk, or we can show them certain images, and we can look at what parts of the brain are active at the same time. So we can really localize these different skills and behaviours to parts of the brain. And so more recently, sort of about 13 years ago, some researchers did exactly this. They looked at more than 1,000 people to put this myth to the test. And they found that, yes, language is mostly on the left side of the brain for everyone, although some other parts might be involved. And nonverbal communication skills and emotional skills tend to be more on the right side of the brain. So it's true that some skills are localized to one side of the brain or the other, but we are using for a lot of things the majority of our brain in different ways.
0: People are, you know, there's a real push on creativity, I think, especially with AI and, you know, what makes us human, what can we bring to the table when machines are getting so good at doing so many of the stuff that they've learnt from us. So people who think they'd like to be more creative, is there anything you can do with your brain to boost that creativity?
3: Yeah, of course. So when we do repeated tasks, so for example, if you were doing a creative task like doing some art, whether you're good at it or not, doing some painting, doing some, you know, dance or creative play or anything like that, all those activities will strengthen the neural connections. We call that neuroplasticity. So we can build new connections. We can do it at any stage in our life, and that can help us to be more creative and think more creatively as well.
0: And I guess on the other side of things, people who think that they're very creative, but they wouldn't mind locking in a little bit and coming at things with a bit more logic. Is there anything you can do there?
3: Yeah, we can do things like Sudokus and word puzzles and things like that to help strengthen those parts of our brain as well. Anything that's a little bit analytical, makes you think a little bit more or strategize, can also strengthen those kinds of pathways.
0: So, okay, basically taking it back to what you said there, there's a tiny bit, there's a grain of truth in it, but really it's a myth that's built up. So it's probably a hard thing for people to understand. When you tell them this, are they resistant to it? Like, no, I'm definitely right brain, I'm really creative, or no, I'm a left brain person. Do you find people resistant to it when you tell them it's mostly myth?
3: Yeah, definitely. We really like to identify with these ways, and we're quite proud of it as well. Like, yeah, I'm really right brain because I'm really creative. I love artistic things and I appreciate those things, and I don't really care for language or maths. And so I really identify with these. So I think it's also a nice way to think about ourselves and think about our tribe as well and people who are similar to us. Whether it's true or not, it's still a nice way to think about things.
0: It's great to speak with you today. Thanks so much for being here.
3: Thanks for having me.
0: That's Dr. Sarah Helliwell. She's a Senior Research Fellow at the Perrin Institute for Neurological and Translational Science at Curtin University. Debrilla has sent a text. She says, When I badly injured my right hand about 15 years ago, I had to use my left one, which really helped when doing crosswords and brain teasers, because I do them left-handed, but when I get a bit stuck, I transfer the pen to my right hand and get the answer straight away. That's amazing, Debrilla, that having the pen in the different hand was doing something within your brain. Love to hear from you as well, 0467 922 702, if you've got a theory on the left brain, right brain thing, or whether you're finding it a surprise that it's mostly myth. We're talking about cramming as well in a moment. I wonder whether you've got someone in your household who might be doing a bit of cramming ahead of the HSE, scheduled to start in 11 days' time, if you can believe that. All ahead for you here on ABC Radio Afternoons with Emma Crowe.
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0: I've heard that promo a few times, and I am guilty of all the ripe bananas in my freezer. And I think Craig needs to do a segment on what we can do with all those ripe bananas, a little cooking segment I think he needs to get together, because only so many banana muffins and banana smoothies I think one household can handle. How about you? Love to hear from you this afternoon. Look, I wonder whether there's someone in your life who has gone into HSE hibernation. The HSE written exams start in 11 days' time. Were you a crammer in high school? And do you remember how you were feeling 11 days out from English Paper 1, which is where we are now? Love to hear from you on 1300 222 702, or you can text on 0467 922 702. Lynn Kelly is a science writer at La Trobe University. Hi there, Lynn.
6: Hello, Emma.
0: Thanks for being here. Does cramming actually work?
6: To a certain extent, yes, but it's not going to give you long-term or reliable, and in a panic, it can disappear. And there's all sorts of little tricks to the trade that can help it work better.
0: Would you say 11 days out, it's all cramming now, or are we still in a kind
6: of...
0: No, we're still not in cramming mode.
6: No, cramming's the night before.
0: Okay, that's good to know. Okay. I was thinking with 11 days, we're kind of in a cram, but no, the night before is what we call cramming.
6: Yes, because there's a whole lot of systematic methods that will work with this length of time without being, you know, got to go back to the start.
0: Yeah, okay. So take us through those. You know, just say you're facing, you know, just say you're looking at your timetable for the HSC. It, you know, starts Tuesday week, so you've got 11 days. And then, you know, maybe you've got a couple of other exams in that first week and then a big break before the next block of exams. Do you think it's good to just focus on that first couple of subjects and leave room in your brain to do the rest when those ones are behind you? You know, like get on to whatever the one is in week two, you know, do that later?
6: Possibly. It depends on the actual subject and how much is memory and how much is logic and practice. So that would depend, and only the student knowing their own subjects and timetable and where and which one they've let go all year. That makes the big difference on doing that timetabling. But the important thing at this stage is not to just keep rereading the same pages, especially if they're typed or even worse on a screen, because your brain won't take that in. It's already done that and it's not novel, and brains like novelty.
0: That's very interesting. So if you're just reading over the same pages, get rid of them and find some other way to start getting this information in. And Lynn, I've heard people say the sillier the better, the bigger the better,
6: exactly,
0: the more expressive the better. Can you give us some examples of what you might want to do?
6: Don't get rid of those pages. Just start summarising them, but summarising them with humour and stupid and art. So, for example, if you've got to remember Phanerozoic as the eon for geology, you write it in any colours. You draw a fan on it and make it stupid. You put an E on top so you remember it's an eon, and you sing it, because anything with rhythm will stay. That's why you remember nursery rhymes and things from when you were very young. So it's the Phanerozoic, and walk around the house being stupid, fanning yourself, and then start using a sequence. If you want to sequence the eons and all that stuff, or anything else you want to sequence, use a memory palace, locate it with positions around the house. So the Phanerozoic, I do at this table, sit there, fan myself, act it out, say it. It only takes a matter of minutes or seconds, but that action won't disappear from your brain. Mm-hmm. Reading that boring long word yet again will disappear.
0: You said a phrase there, memory palace. For people who haven't heard about the memory palace concept, just tell us a bit about that.
6: Your brain is geared from long through evolution to associate information with particular pieces in the landscape, which is what an Aboriginal songline is, why they're so incredibly effective. So in your house, if you set locations, so start here where I'm sitting, except you have to use your own house, at the table, make that location one. So the first eon is Phanerozoic. So I imagine it at this location. At the second location, which I'm pointing to, and you can't see that, it's good for radio, isn't it? Which is a shelf of dishes. You put your next piece of information and you imagine it. Say it happened to be something to do with China, you smash the dishes. Your brain will always come up with something, and you walk around those locations. And it's amazing how in an exam those locations will come back to you, because they're familiar and you've grounded literally your information.
0: I see. So you're attaching the information to something that you have an easy recall in your memory. So that's why your own home is great, or maybe a trip around your neighbourhood. You know, you might be able to get that HSC kid out for a walk around the block and they can go and map something around the block of their house, a very familiar environment. And
6: or, you get, yep. Or if they happen to have know what the exam room's going to be, makes a wonderful memory palace. I know schools that use their exam rooms and set them up as memory palaces.
0: That's amazing.
6: So the students take their phone in, film the, go around and film it, and then set the locations. So if you want to put the Phanerozoic in, there's a door over there to the toilet, so you imagine fanning yourself, and there's an E over the door, so you know it, remember it's an eon. And you can actually put that into the room. It's not cheating, is it?
0: No, that's right. Your brain's just overlaid it there. You wouldn't want some sort of fire drill to happen and you can't go into that exam room. I suppose you'd have to bring it to mind in your memory then, like whatever else you're bringing to it.
6: They're not going to move an exam.
0: Sometimes they have to. You never know. But, yeah, unlikely. But Lynn, what other exam strategies have you got? I mean, that's an amazing one to actually build that mind palace there in the exam room. But what else can you do within that exam environment?
6: Well, the big thing is confidence. So one thing not to do, and I taught VCE here in Victoria for 40 years, I would tell my students never start with the first question unless you really know that. Do them in the order of confidence, because the moment your confidence starts building, it is amazing what your brain will come back with that you didn't even know you remembered. But confidence is it. So students that start at number one and work systematically through and don't know number two and get themselves in a state will do worse. So in that reading time at the beginning, skip through and make sure you know which one you know best and start with that. It'll build your confidence and off you go.
0: Yeah, and make sure you leave enough time. Short answers, long answers, all that kind of thing. Don't go and do 9 pages on something and then, you know, a couple of lines something else, you know.
6: Think through that schedule beforehand. They should have seen sample exams in advance and be able to think that through. One thing that used to worry me is the students that would come out 3/4 an hour early and say, oh, I finished everything. Mm. That's when I went into panic mode, because I knew they had missed the complexity of a question. The other thing my students always wrote on the top of every exam was RTQ, which is read the question.
0: Yes.
6: Except they usually wrote RTFQ, but I didn't say that, did I?
0: Read the fantastic question.
6: Yeah.
0: This is great. I mean, I'm trying to think of the kids who are pulling out past papers now and working through those. That's still a good thing to be doing, isn't it? Because you have to practice an exam condition.
6: Absolutely. And because it gets you the familiarity of the structure of the paper for planning timing. And it just makes everything more familiar. Anything unfamiliar that can make you more nervous, well, because the brain likes to familiarity in the context, it likes novelty when it has to remember something new, which is why being silly when you're memorizing, but familiarity in the situation.
0: Lynn Kelly is here. She's a science writer at La Trobe University. And I have a text here, Lynn, on 0467 922 702. It says, that's true when it comes to rhymes and remembering. As a child, I could never remember my times tables, but I could remember all the TV jingles. That's so true. I've still got a million TV jingles in my head, totally useless information, but I can trot them out. It's something about putting something to a jingle. I did that with maths formulas, actually, when I was at school. I still got the quadratic equation in there. I don't need it for anything, but it lives there to the tune of 3 Blind Mice.
6: Exactly. That's why song lines are song lines. My field of study is memory systems. Song lines, and I've shown that's every culture, Indigenous culture around the world, uses song because it's the most memorable thing and your brain responds to it. Now, song doesn't have to be opera. Rhythm is enough. A footy chant does really well. So chanting anything or singing it, that's what showers are for anyway, will help you remember stuff.
0: So if a young person is out there wandering around the block, scuffling around your courtyard, in the backyard, talking to trees, they're doing exactly what they should be doing, Lynn, is what you're saying. Don't send them to their room.
6: And don't have them listening to music from now on until the exams. Ban any music in their earphones because it's familiar. If they already know that music, brain isn't working as hard. If they're walking around in time to the going over the chants or whatever, that will work a treat. And they can associate information with anything anywhere.
0: Yeah, I mean, it's interesting thinking about this process. I mean, I started this talking about cramming. You're saying cramming is the night before. Where do you balance the need for sleep? So you're revising and you're trying to sleep, and sleep's so important, isn't it, for bedding down all these, you know,
6: absolutely,
0: these mind maps and memory palaces you've got going. You need the sleep for your brain to lock it all in.
6: Yeah, you need a sleep routine, which means before you go to bed or to sleep, all screens have to go off and you have to do something that is a routine that's nothing to do with work. So, you know, reading a novel that isn't, or a comic or anything, to tell your brain, okay, it's sleep time now, I've done work time, now it's sleep time. The other thing is, when revising, don't do 2-hour sittings. Because your brain works well for 10 minutes, brilliantly for 10 minutes, not bad for half an hour, okay for 3/4 an hour. After that, you're wasting your time. You need a break. So those breaks, and then a specific sort of break before you go to sleep that tells your brain, okay, sleep time now, that you have to teach your brain to do what it's got to do.
0: Mm. What about the group study? You know, your year 12, off to the library with a group of friends. What do you think?
6: Well, it's a treat. All Indigenous cultures work using community. It works a treat as long as you stick to the work, and making up stupid things together really works well, because other people can be really silly, especially if you give permission for the group to be silly, and you're killing yourself laughing while you're remembering, you know, the digestive system or something, and somebody's standing up and demonstrating what happens at the end. You're not going to forget that. If you sit there silently, all being terribly serious, it won't work anywhere near as well.
0: I guess the other thing to really think about, though, is one thing to get the stuff in your mind, you've got to know which bits to deploy at the right time in the exam. And just because you know it, they might not be asking you to show it. You're so tempted once you put all the stuff in your head to,
6: exactly,
0: to regurgitate it.
6: That's why they say read the question. Because that happens. I remember in a university exam, the lecturer came in and said, oh, you know, this is the last lecture for now, I must make sure I cover this. So we all took it down madly, and it wasn't on the exam. He said, no, I knew if I said that, you'd all do it, so I didn't need to examine it.
0: Wow, yeah.
6: Yes, that's where you've got to get your timing right and put the emphasis on what matters. Now, one thing is, you do not leave blanks, even if you're making things up. It's amazing what you make up that may actually be right. But as examiners, we can't give marks.
0: Thanks.
6: If there's nothing there.
0: Thank you so much, Lynn. So fascinating. Always great to speak with you. Thanks a lot.
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0: Great to have your company, Emma Crowe, with you today, filling in for James O'Loughlin. He's back on your radio on Wednesday of next week. Hope you are looking forward to the long weekend, wherever you might be listening. Are you in Newcastle? Tell me what the vibe is like in Newcastle right now. Is it true that people are going out and getting tattoos? That's what I heard in the world today, earlier today. So let us know about that on 1300 222 702. Lots ahead for you today. Bernard Zool will be here. He's the headmaster of the Zool of Rock. And today we're talking about songs with sister and brother in them, sisters and brothers in School of Rock today with Bernard Zool. I'd love your nominations on the text line 0467 922 702, or you can call 1300 222 702. And then after 2 o'clock, a couple of things to weigh in on. A, how do you sound like you know what you're talking about when you're talking about the footy this weekend? Someone like me, I don't really follow it, but I don't want to be left out. How can I go and rock up at a barbecue, a friend's house, just chat to people in the street, throw in a little phrase here or there to sound like I know what I'm talking about with the NRL? Can you help me out? 0467 922 702. And I'm also inviting you to bring the topic along that your friends, your family, your colleagues are really sick of hearing about after two. What's the thing that, you know, your family try to politely listen, or maybe they don't, maybe they tell you, I've heard enough about this. Your pet topic, the thing you love to talk about, bring it here. If everyone in your life is sick of hearing about it, bring it here today after 2 o'clock. 1300 222 702 is the number. We have some news headlines first. Adam Story is here. Good afternoon, Adam.
7: Afternoon, Emma. Police have charged three men after two women were assaulted in separate home invasions in Sydney southwest this week. Three men aged 18, 19 and 20 have been arrested at separate properties in Sydney's west and have been refused bail. The government's changes to international student visas have come into effect, barring most students from bringing their families with them to Australia. And applications for temporary visas have also been closed, so people on working holiday maker visas and training visas won't be able to apply for a student visa while on shore. And the pilot who was stabbed on the Fly Dubai plane that was travelling to Tel Aviv has been transferred to Abu Dhabi for further treatment. The UAE has started investigations to determine the circumstances and motives surrounding the incident. More news at 2 o'clock.
0: Thank you so much for that, Adam.
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Adam Storey, we'll be back with the Bulletin at 2 p.m. as well. We're going to be getting into the Zool of Rock in a moment with Bernard Zool, and today we're asking about the songs with sister and brother in them. I wonder whether you've got a nomination for Bernard Zool today. I'd love to hear from you. 1-300-222-702. A couple of texts coming in though. M1, Mount Coringai northbound. We're crawling red on the maps. There must be some incident. And someone else is saying, can you tell me what's happening on the Warringah Freeway? It's jam-packed and we're going north. Can you let us know what's going on? Look, I'm not seeing anything on the Warringah Freeway. Looking at the traffic at the moment, Prospect Highway above the Great Western Highway, a broken down truck there. We've got a motorcycle crash at Bondi. That's Bondi Road near Sandridge Street. Beecroft, the M11 motorway, North Connects approaching Pennant Hills Road off ramp. A broken down truck there with one of two southbound lanes. Mount Pritchard, a broken down truck with one of three northbound lanes closed on Elizabeth Drive at North Liverpool Road, and Strathfield, a broken down truck. I'm not seeing anything else. Let me know on 1-300-222-702 or 0467-922-702 if there's anything else on the roads to tell us about.

0: It's time for Zool of Rock. Bernard Zool, the headmaster of the Zool of Rock, joins us. And this week he's looking at songs about the complex relationships we have with our siblings. Hi there, Bernard.
1: Hello.
0: Great to have you along. So, look, I had a little look around myself. It's plenty to choose from. Fertile ground here.
1: Indeed. Though I do have to make a small correction. It's not songs with brothers and sisters in them, exactly. It's, as you say, the songs talking about the way we feel about our brothers and sisters.
0: Which is some, they overlap, I guess. There's a Venn diagram.
1: Right, yes.
0: So the ones I found, I think they, I see what you're saying. So they can't be going, hey, brother, it doesn't count.
1: It's not necessarily.
0: It's got to be about a real relationship.
1: Yes.
0: There's a criteria. If I've sent you down the wrong path in leading up to this, it needs to be about the actual relationship. Can't just have the word in it. That won't count. We're needing that quality of relationship. 0467 922 702. What do you want to get to first?
1: Well, we'll start with David Bowie, who had an older brother who had some mental health issues and a few other things complicating his life, and spent a lot of his time in institutions. And Bowie wrote a song called The Bewley Brothers, which doesn't explicitly address it, but does give you a sense of the complicated feelings he had.
0: The Bewley Brothers.
2: Now the dress is hung, the ticket pawned, the factor max that proved the fact is melted down.

0: Fish come away. Fish come away. Just for the day.
1: Owie and the Feely Brothers. I'm glad I was about to fade that, and then it went all in another direction, didn't it, Vernon?
2: It did. It's a bit weird, and again, I think it really does. When you know what it's about, it does put a different perspective, or gives you a different perspective on those elements of the song, because there's the childhood bits of it. There's the understanding or not understanding what was happening with his brother, and then

0: as an adult looking back on it, complicated.
1: We're doing the School of Rock, the Zool of Rock with Bernard Zool. He's the headmaster of the Zool of Rock. We're looking at songs about the complex relationships we have with our siblings. You might have a recommendation on 0467 922 702 or 1300 222 702. Emma Crowe filling in today for James O'Loughlin. He's back on your radio next Wednesday. The next one I think a lot of people will know about. I'll play a little bit and then we'll have a chat about it.

0: Bernard, I think this one's about the brotherhood of man, though. I don't Indeed. Think it's a sibling relationship. So you've sort of let it slip in a bit.
1: I'm always ready to fudge. I think, yes, metaphoric more than anything, but I think it's one of those songs that people actually have attached to real life relationships.
0: Yeah.
1: I mean, my sisters probably say he is heavy and he's my brother. But then again, I don't ask them to carry me off.
0: Oh, you don't? Should we ring them a check? We'll give them a quick call.
1: Sure, sure. I mean, one's at home now recovering from an operation. So
0: call right now. If you're Bernard's sister and you'd like to refute that you don't have to carry him, love to hear from you. It's a beautiful song though, isn't it? It's sort of, it speaks to a burden that you can almost carry, not happily, but... it's like a privilege to carry.
1: Exactly. Mm. Yes, you're committed, and you do it not because you're obliged, but because it's right.

0: The Hollies, He Ain't Heavy, He's My Brother. How about you, 1300 222 702, songs that talk to a sibling relationship. Next one you've got is by Alison Mora. Tell us about this one.
1: Now, having softened you up with a slightly off-topic song, this is spot-on topic. Alison Mora, younger sister of another singer called Shelby Lynn, and they're bonded by a number of things, not least actually been related, but they have this incredible tragedy in their lives. Their mother was killed by their father at their home in Alabama, and it's marked their lives and marked their careers in their songs and in the way they approach the world. And this song, Blood, is about what it is that bonds you.
0: Alison Mora, and the song is Blood.

0: beautiful. It's so hard to find the right time to fade these songs down. It just feels like sacrilege, really. You just want to let them all roll. What a beautiful voice.
1: Yeah, they're both great singers. Alison Moore has got more of a sort of classic country singer voice, and Shelby Lynn is more of the soul, but they cross over. They're both excellent.
0: A couple of suggestions coming in on the text line. Paul in Marrickville, he's saying Old Sister Bob Dylan. I'll spin a bit of that.

0: So that doesn't qualify.
1: Definitely does not qualify.
0: No. I love it. So it's become a yes, no. It's saying sisters and brothers, but clearly saying something else.
1: Definitely. Actually, what's funny about that is my daughter, knowing how much I love that song, said, "You're not playing that song." I said, "No, no, it's not the topic."
0: Not unless Phil wants it on the text line.
2: Sometimes it's hard to hide pent-up emotions we both feel.
0: That's a cool song. I love it. Debrilla is saying Acquiesce by Oasis. Let's have a listen.

0: says the Gallagher brothers from Oasis have a relationship, which is definitely, it's a fertile oasis. So they even have a song about their relationship called Acquiesce.
1: Yeah. What's interesting about that is they said, we believe in each other. We need each other. In fact, what they're saying is we earn much more money together. That was the missing line there.
0: Back to your list now, Bernard. Bernard Zula's here for the Zula Rock. Emma Crow with you at 14 minutes to 2 on 702 and on ABC right around New South Wales this afternoon. We're talking about the songs that speak to a sibling dynamic, a sibling relationship. You've got something by Rufus Wainwright here.
1: Rufus Wainwright, part of a family that writes songs about each other, son of Lardon Wainwright and Kate McGarrigle. His sister, Martha Wainwright, they had a complicated relationship growing up. He was older, brilliant, told her he was the best-looking one in the family. She had to agree with. But they mostly write about their parents. But in this song, Martha, it was written about the time that their mother was dying. And Rufus is talking to Martha about what needs to happen over the next bit of their life.

0: Wow. Rufus Wainwright, Martha.
1: Yeah, I mean, if the mother was dying in one country, Martha, who was pregnant with her second child, I think, or maybe the first, was not sure whether she could travel to go there. So it was a difficult time. And, of course, their father and mother had been estranged for decades and they had complicated feelings about their father. So it was, yeah. Fascinating song.
0: That's amazing. I've never heard that before. We're talking about the songs that sort of speak to a sibling relationship, and Zool for Zool of rock. And your next sister's called. The next song's called My Sister. Tell us about this one.
1: Yes, Juliana Hatfield, in two verses, tells you everything you need to know about having an older sister who is fantastic and also the worst.
0: Here we go.

0: Love it. That is great fun, isn't it?
1: It is.
0: An anthem for younger sisters everywhere.
1: Yes. And well, younger brothers as well.
0: That's right. That's right. Younger brothers as well. And you've also got a Bruce Springsteen number here. Tell us about this one.
1: Yeah. Now, this isn't a personal song. Springsteen has a sister, not a brother. But this is a fantastic song from a fantastic album, Nebraska. And it was the basis of a film can I remember the name of the actor? I can't. But certainly the younger brother was played by the rather studly Viggo Mortensen.
0: Oh.
1: A great favourite of at least one person I live with. And this is about what you're prepared to do or to accept when you have a problematic brother. This is the highway patrolman's the narrator. His brother is at the very least a cut up, but possibly worse. And there's a punchy line in the end about if you're not prepared to do things for your family, then you're not worth being a man.
0: Here we go, highway patrolman Bruce Springsteen.

0: Highway Patrolman Bruce Springsteen there. Bernard Zill's with us.
1: The Viggo Mortensen fan in the house is reminding me that the film is called The Indian Runner.
0: Oh, thank you. Thank you. It's handy having the family on speed dial there. I like
1: yes, it.
0: It's like the phone a friend option. Tell us about Carly Simon and older sister.
1: Well, this is related to the Juliana Hatfield song, released in a similar idea about how, in this case, more admiration than resentment about your older sister.

0: She's got a brilliant voice as well, isn't she? Carly Simon, brilliant.
1: Yeah.
0: Older sister there.
1: And you can just say that to her. I mean, you know, the older sister who could get away with things, who's smarter and did things first, and why does she think she's so special, but also can I be like her?
0: We've got a text here. Sean in Kiama, going for Supertramp's Brother, Where You Bound.

0: Thanks, Sean. Sean and Kyama on the text there. How about that one? Qualifies? What do you reckon?
1: I think that's probably in the end heavy is my brother metaphorically.
0: Yeah, okay. It's like kind of a guy. Talk about a guy.
1: Yeah. I should explain too that the reason I need to have my sources on is because I don't have memory palaces. I have memory outhouses. I have memory cupboards,
0: memory drawers. Cupboards. Yeah, piles, stacks of paper and the memories underneath them and something behind the jar.
1: Yeah, I mean, I'm the kind of person who immediately forgets someone's name as we're talking.
0: We're talking about memory palaces because a little bit earlier on in the show we were talking about cramming and the idea of using a memory palace to collate all the information you need. We're going to finish off with an absolute classic. Tell us what we're going to play out to here, Bernard.
1: Well, this is Actual Sisters. Talking about why they're having a good life because they're together and they don't need anybody else.
0: Great to have you as always, Bernard, and we'll see you next time. Thanks a lot.
1: See ya.

Sister Sledge, of course. After 2 o'clock, is there a topic that you love to talk about, but you get a sense that your family, your friends, your colleagues are a bit tired of hearing about it? Bring it. Bring it to me. 1300 222 702. Bring it to the 702 Afternoons family. We would love to hear about it. The thing you can't stop talking about. Got a couple of topics of my own I'll tell you about as well. We've got 5 minutes of news now at 2 p.m.

0: Adam Storey with ABC News. Police have arrested and charged three men over two separate home invasions in Sydney's southwest this week. Elsie Kennedy has more.
1: Police allege three men broke into a unit in Bankstown just after midnight last night, assaulted a 32-year-old woman and stole money. It comes after a group of men allegedly forced entry into a property in Arncliffe around midnight on Tuesday before threatening a 31-year-old woman with a knife, sexually assaulting her and stealing money. Three men, aged 18, 19 and 20, were arrested at separate properties in Sydney's west yesterday and refused bail to face court today. They face multiple charges, including aggravated robbery, assault and deprivation of liberty. The 19-year-old was charged with sexual assault.
0: A jury has been played a 000 call from the phone of Luke Davies on the morning he and his boyfriend Jesse Baird were allegedly murdered by then-police officer Beaulamar Condon. The 31-year-old is accused of shooting the couple in Mr Baird's Paddington Terrace in February 2024 after developing what the Crown says was a jealous infatuation with Mr Baird. Muffled audio of the short call was played twice to the jury today, in which a male voice says F off almost immediately as the call is connected. Lamar Condon has pleaded not guilty to two counts of murder. There could be some disruption at major airports ahead of the NRL Grand Final weekend, with Jetstar workers walking off the job today amid an ongoing pay dispute. Lottie Tyford has the latest from Brisbane Airport.
2: The services union says Jetstar passengers this weekend can actually expect to have fees like excess baggage and seat change waived. Now, that's as a result of the industrial action. The union says thousands of its members will be participating in today. The other element of that is not partaking in administrative tasks. And, of course, there's work stoppages as well. Now, those will happen a couple of times throughout the day at different airports. So, depending on the airport, Jetstar says there shouldn't be any issues or any delays as a result of that industrial action. The airline says it has contingency plans in place.
0: The Australian Tax Office is facing mounting calls to reverse its decision to ban credit card payments for tax bills from the end of November. The ATO announced the surprise move yesterday in response to the Reserve Bank outlawing card surcharges, which cost Australians around $1.6 billion a year. However, small businesses are outraged, arguing they have no option but to absorb the surcharges known as merchant fees. Primary producers say they support new laws proposed by the state government to crack down on fraudulent labour hire providers. The state government has promised to bring the laws in if it's re-elected next year. They come after the Modern Slavery Committee handed down a report in August that raised concerns about labour hire providers operating in the horticulture sector. Australian Fresh Produce Alliance CEO Veronica Papakosta says the laws would create a level playing field.
3: A labour hire licensing scheme gives us support from the government to do our due diligence when we're engaging a labour hire licensing. And, you know, if labour hire licensed firms are not behaving well, not following the rules and guidelines to protect their workers, then actually we'd prefer to use someone else.
0: US President Donald Trump says he could ask European countries to release their reserves of diesel.

0: to help lower global prices. He's considering banning US exports of diesel amid the global shortage. The price of diesel has soared since the US and Israel launched their war in Iran in February. US Treasury Secretary Scott Bessent says Europe should prepare to release supplies because American farmers, truckers and businesses should not be left carrying the burden. To sport now, and Sydney Roosters utility Connor Watson has been ruled out of the NRL Grand Final due to concussion. Watson was hurt in Friday's preliminary win over the Dolphins and in a major blow for the Tricolours has been deemed unfit to play in Sunday's decider against his former club Newcastle at Stadium Australia. It means that Watson has likely played his last game for the Roosters ahead of next season's move to St George Illawarra and then to the PNG Chiefs in 2028. And in AFL, Greater Western Sydney captain Toby Green has signed a three-year deal with Geelong after 15 seasons with the Giants. The 33-year-old claimed two Best and Fairest awards and three All-Australian honours during his time at the club. Green is widely considered the greatest player in the Giants' 15-year history, but sought a move back home to Victoria under free agency rules. The weather for this afternoon, widespread showers or rain and possible thunderstorms across the southeast, isolated to scattered showers and the chance of thunderstorms elsewhere except the northeast. Thunderstorms possibly severe about the southern inland with heavy rainfall and possible flash flooding. Partly cloudy with showers developing in Sydney.
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3: How are you today? Emma Coe filling in for James O'Loughlin today. He's back on your radio next Wednesday. A couple of things to get on with this afternoon. In about half an hour, we'll be talking about the particular challenges of being a millennial mum. Is this you? Are you from Generation Y or are you a millennial? And are you a parent? What are you finding particularly challenging, especially about parenting as a millennial mum? We'll be chatting about that in around half an hour's time. But before that, apparently there's a bit of football on this weekend, the NRL Grand Final and the NRLW Grand Final, both happening this Sunday. The poor players have to do it on one less hour of sleep because they're losing an hour. Clocks go forward 2 a.m. Sunday morning and then they'll be playing later on the day in the day on Sunday. So a couple of things to get on with today. I want to get your help with, help me sound like I know what I'm talking about when I go and talk to people about the footy. When I'm out and about this weekend and I just want to drop some things into the conversation and sound like I know what I'm talking about, what are a few phrases, a few terms, some names, I don't know, some little wry comments I can just throw out there when I'm at the shop, if I run into someone I know, just to be part of it and sound like I know what's going on in the NRL. I'd love to hear from you on that in around 15 minutes' time. And Dennis Carnahan, NRL expert and Rugby League the Musical creator, he'll be here to help us with that as well. But first, I would really love to hear from you. There's a topic that you love to chat about, but you've really exhausted all avenues. You've talked to your friends about it a lot. You've talked to your family. You know, you might have even been boring your colleagues with it. Bring it here. Bring it to 702 Afternoons, 1300 222 702. The thing you love to chat about and you kind of run out of people to tell it to. It can be just a topic you like to talk about, or it can be a particular story that all your friends already know about it. What is it for you? 1300 222 702. We're going to do that first up. I'll have a quick look at the roads for you first, though. So here's Ferrodale Pacific Highway at Madawi Road, a crash there involving two cars. Heavy traffic conditions there with one of two southbound lanes closed. Mount Pritchard, Elizabeth Drive at North Liverpool Road, a broken down truck there with one of three northbound lanes closed. Beecroft, the M11 motorway, North Connects approaching Pennant Hills Road off-ramp. A broken down truck there with one of two southbound lanes closed. Gee, a few breakdowns this afternoon. North Sydney, Miller Street between Ridge Street and McLaren Street. There's a car crash there with the road closed in both directions. But another broken down car at Ryde, Church Street just past Morrison Road. Manila at Manila Road near Melrose Lane. We've got a car crash there. That's the New England Northwest. Traffic affected in both directions. Walgett Castlereagh Highway on L. O'Brien Bridge at Barwon River. There's a hazard there with road damage and the traffic is affected in both directions. Let us know if you see anything else around the state. You can call on 1300 222 702 or you can text on 0467 922 702. Okay, the topic you are really wanting to chat about that everyone in your life is a little bit tired of hearing about. Call right now, 1-300-222-702. Louise is first up in Terrigal. Hi there, Louise.
4: Hi, how are you?
3: Good on you for bringing it here. What do you want to chat about?
4: Okay, this is something that makes me really, really, really angry, is that, you know, budgies, budgerigars,
3: yeah.
4: You might have had them as pets. Now, in England, they call them English parakeets and say they are different, but they're not. And in America, they call them American parakeets. And if you go onto a Facebook group, they'll say, oh, no, they're different because they're show budgies. But we also have show budgies and they're Australian.
3: Wow, okay.
4: So I've been kicked off quite a few Facebook groups because of this.
3: Now, what
4: because
3: do you want?
4: I keep saying, but they're Australian.
3: Okay. Now, what are you wanting? You're wanting to build awareness, Louise. You're trying to tell everyone you know
4: Maybe.
3: About this.
4: Maybe, yeah. I want people to get angry. I mean, imagine if we said there are American koalas. People would be out of their minds, or English kangaroos.
3: You reckon it needs to universally be called budgie? No other names, none of this parakeet stuff. You just want budgie?
4: Or just don't put the English and American. They call them American and they call them English. So parakeets is okay, but not that they're not English. And I even wrote, stop stealing our stuff. I think that's what got me kicked off.
3: Louise getting off, kicked off the social media because of her pet topic about the budgies. Thanks, Louise, for bringing it to our awareness this afternoon. That's exactly
4: also,
3: what we're after. Yes, go on.
4: German people have bred them black and they look very sad. They're supposed to be bright green and bright yellow and bright blue. And the Germans have made them into sad black little creatures.
3: Sad black budgies. Louise,
4: yes.
3: Brilliant. Thank you very much. It's exactly what we're after today. Can you match that? We're talking about the thing you love talking about. You've told all your friends, you've told your family, you've told your colleagues, you might have been kicked off a chat group like Louise. Alex is in Lindfield this afternoon. Hi, Alex.
5: Hi, Emma. I love hearing you on the radio.
3: Thank you so much. What's the thing you just love to chat about that you're getting the sense that everyone in your orbit is getting a bit weary of?
5: I love to talk about making jam.
3: Making jam.
5: Yeah, about how you sterilise the jars and what temperature and that you should dry the lids with a tea towel and then all the flavours of the jam and the science behind the ratio of the sugar to the fruit and why you use citrus. And people are interested when I talk about it once or twice, but if I bring up a new jam that I think the flavour combination is good, are you going to be bored? So actually, this has been a problem for quite a while. So ages ago, I actually joined the CWA and I found all these people that also like to talk about jam.
3: That's good. That's good. So CWA, and you haven't exhausted those options yet. You can still go chat the CWA about jam. All good. Oh, Alex has dropped out there.
5: In particular.
3: Yeah.
5: I'm back.
3: Yeah, you're back. Go on.
5: I've got one particular friend, Phil, and we always laugh because after like an hour or two of talking about jam while we make jam, we laugh that we could only ever do this with each other because everyone else gets so bored.
3: Love it. So that's Alex and Phil talking jam, boring everybody around them. Thank you so much for that, Alex. I'm glad you could bring that to the table today. What about you? What's the topic? You've exhausted it. You've gone through it with your family, your friends, your colleagues. What is it for you? Paul in Haberfield says, I'm English. I've never heard of budgies being called English parakeets. Thank you very much for that, Paul. I'm sure we'll get a text in refute to that. Lisa in Warrenora, I love my gold opal card and I spend way too much time extolling its many benefits to anyone who will listen. Love from Lisa in Warrenora. Lisa, call up. Tell us about the gold opal card. I would love to hear you chat about it. If you're feeling brave enough, 1-300-222-702. What is it for you? I've got a couple, okay? I promised to tell you about mine, okay? So my main one at the moment is it's like I've just discovered exercise. Now, I have done exercise in the past. I've done lots of walking, you know, quite like a bushwalk. I meet a friend once a week and we try and go up some hills and stairs, but I've really only been doing walking as exercise for probably the last 20 years. There hasn't been a plank, a crunch, a lunge, a squat. There hasn't been a weight lifted. And 6 weeks ago, I decided to join a gym and I started doing body pump class and aqua aerobics. And everybody I talk to, I'm talking about how much I'm loving lifting weights. And I'm just seeing people's faces go, oh my goodness, it's Emma again. She's going to tell me about the body pump class. She's going to talk about how great she feels. And I know it. I see it on their faces, but I just keep telling people about it. That's the sort of thing I'm talking about. So for me, I'm boring people senseless with my chats about the

0: gym about how I've added a bit more weight to my Les Mills body pump class. By the way, while I'm here, it's great. If anyone thinks it looks scary, it's really good. And I've never got so sweaty pretty much standing still. I thought you had to jump or run or, you know, kind of sprint or swim. I don't know. I thought you had to do major cardio to get that kind of burn. See what I mean? See what I mean? Bring that sort of thing right here to the radio, 1-300-222-702. It can be about the gold apple card. It can be about the budgies. It can be about making jam. What is it for you? Rob is in Lane Cove. Hi there, Rob.
1: Yeah, hi.
0: What's your pet thing you love to chat about?
1: The pet thing I love to chat about?
0: Yeah, your favorite. You know, you like to chat about people. It's boring people. Tell us all about it.
1: Oh, I love talking about lawn bowls, to be honest.
0: Great. Tell me more.
1: Well, what do you want to know? I love playing lawn bowls. It's something that when I was in my teens, I looked at and said, I can't wait till I'm old so I can play lawn bowls.
0: What do you love about it?
1: I love the competition. I love the science, actually, of the direction and speed at which the bowls go and how you judge, inverted commas, winning.
0: When you talk to people about it, do you like to talk about the competition and the stats, or is it the kind of physics that you're getting to there about how to spin it, you know when to play what?
1: Nah, you usually talk about what the jerks are that you play with and who they are and why they're jerks.
0: Jerk. That's such a great word. We're going to bring that one back. Someone's called a jerk. And also, apparently you don't mind your Opal card as well, Rob.
1: I love my Opal card.
0: Okay. So we had Lisa from Warrenora texting saying how much she loves her Opal card. So her gold Opal. Talk to us about the gold Opal card.
1: The whole idea of being able to travel just about anywhere in Sydney, I think it's for $2.50, and just looking for opportunities to do that. And every time I go to town, it's usually, I think it's roughly about $7 or $8 return for me on the bus. And I think, wow, I've done this for $2.50. How good is that?
0: You can't believe it every time. That's like me with my workout. I can't believe how great I feel every single time I do it and I need to tell someone about it. Thank you so much for that, Rob. Good to have you along. Tell us about you. We're talking about the topic you love to chat about. You told your friends, you told your family, you may have told your colleagues, and they're getting a little bit over it. My other example is the fact that I was in a musical once

0: In 1991, in a school production of Chicago, I got to play Velma Kelly. That's a Catherine Zeta-Jones character, right? I got to be Velma Kelly in a purple dress with five girls dancing behind me in beige. And I've told this story to every single person I've met, except I normally work with Thomas Ariti, who's the Drive presenter at 702. He didn't know. He didn't know that I was in a musical. So I've got this story about how I was in a musical, and it's become a bit of a joke because I thought there was no one on the planet who didn't know about the time that I was Velma Kelly in Chicago. That's the other topic I love to tell people about that they get a little bit tired of. Luke is in Valor today. Hi there, Luke.
1: G'day there.
0: Tell us yours. What is it you love to chat about?
1: Just the fact that machines are terraforming Earth for machines.
0: Explain.
1: So it's so basically the machines are like terraforming is to like reshape a planet. So like what humans would possibly do to Mars if we wanted to terraform that for human for humans to live on. But yeah, so machines are terraforming Earth for machines. So they're the ones doing the heavy lifting. They're the ones doing all the work. It's not actually humans. Humans really, like, we're just the tinkerers, and the machines are the ones that are actually doing, like, we can't really do much damage without machines, if you know what I mean.
0: Yeah, okay, that's interesting. But you're saying they're doing it for machines. I mean, up until very recently, hasn't it been humans in charge of the machines?
1: Well, not really. Like, machines are, like, machines, we don't make machines. Machines make machines, do you know what I mean? So, like, there's no part of a car that a machine, that a human makes. Like there's essentially we make the machines to make machines, and we're paid with, even now we're paid with machine money, and we have been for a long time when it's digital currency, or anything that's like on a computer. So fiat currency is all sort of just numbers, you know what I mean? It's not actual anything physical. It's all on computers, and that's where it's all calculated and stockpiled, so to speak.
0: Yeah.
1: So
0: okay.
1: And then that's how humans are paid. So we're paid with from that. So essentially, machines are the ones paying humans. So it's sort of like the way I see it. Sort of like once we sort of let the humans sort of in control, like to a point, and then not really. Like once the cat is out the bag, humans have been trying to put it back in.
0: Nice one from Luke. I can see how that one is a topic that he likes to get out and about. Good one, Luke. What is your topic you love to test out on your friends, your family, anyone who might want to have a little listen? I've also been asking how the vibe is in Newcastle today. We've got Nick from Newcastle on the line. Hi there, Nick.
2: Hey, how you going?
0: Great, thank you. What's it like up there right now?
2: The vibe is electric up here.
0: Expand.
2: Red and blue everywhere. You really can feel the Novocastrian spirit. There's a real community feel, and obviously everybody's very excited to see us smash the Chooks on the weekend.
0: Now, I did ask earlier if anyone has had a Newcastle Knights tattoo done. Is this you?
2: I am indeed one of those people.
0: Wow. Okay. Describe it. What's the tat? What does it look like, and what part of the body is it on?
2: Sure, I've got it on my huge right bicep. I own a chicken restaurant, fried chicken restaurant called Nui Fried Chicken, and we've got a combination of a Nui Fried Knight. So it's a knight's helmet, but it's got some chicken wings in there, and the feather is actually kind of like the red steam coming off the chicken.
0: Wow, okay. And is this a nod, of course, to the roosters that you're planning on, you know,
2: slaughtering? Absolutely. Newcastle's got a long history of footy and fried chicken, and on Sunday we're going to fry some Chooks.
0: Okay. Now, I'm pretty impressed here. I'm about to talk to Dennis Carnahan. He's the creator of Rugby League the Musical, to get some advice on how to be a footy fan. You know, how to kind of walk the talk, you know, go around and kind of, you know, do the lingo if you don't really follow the NRL for most of the year. That's me, you know, but I do want to be part of it this weekend. Can you give me some choice little phrases I can chuck in there into my conversation as I get about my weekend?
2: I reckon Knights 13 plus is a good phrase that you can use.
0: I mean, what if I don't want to annoy the Sydney Roosters fans I might encounter? Anything neutral?
2: No, you know what? The objective is to annoy those guys, so I reckon that's good. They should get used to it because that's inevitable this Sunday.
0: I love it. Thank you so much for that, Nick. You know,
2: you're very welcome.
0: Amazing getting the tat. Hey, by the way, if you don't win, I'm sorry, I know you don't want to entertain such an idea, but if you don't win, you're still okay to have the tat? How do you feel about the tat? If it's
2: absolutely
0: all good?
2: Absolutely. Forever. Nights forever, baby.
0: Thanks very much, Nick. Hey, Sydney Roosters fans, welcome here as well. You're very welcome to call up and give us a call. That might be your pet topic as well. Thank you very much to the brave people that shared the topics that people are sick of hearing about. What is it for you? I'd love to hear from you. We can keep that going as well. But give me the football lingo, okay? What's the thing that you say when you want to really sound like you know what you're talking about when you're out and about and, you know, you just, what you know, if you know about the footy, what's the kind of phrase someone could use if they want to nail it socially when talking about the NRL?

0: 1300 222 702. Dennis Carnahan is here. He's the creator of Rugby League, the musical. He works in sport. He lives and breathes sport. Hello, Dennis.
1: Hello, Emma. Lovely to talk to you.
0: Thank you. You too. Okay, I'm going out, right? I'm going to walk around. I'm up at the local shops. I just want to say something that makes me sound like I'm really in the know with the NRL, especially the action this weekend, NRLW and the NRL. Come on, what can I say?
1: There's a few key phrases. Footy gods is a big one.
0: Okay.
1: There's this belief that there are overlords not above the Landers that actually arrange the games, and they like fairy tales.
0: Okay.
1: So you've got to talk about the fairy tale. The Knights, they were last year. No team's ever won from seventh place. No team's ever won from below fourth place at the end of it. So for them to win would be a fairy tale. It would break a hoodoo. So there's a few keys there.
0: Fairy tale, hoodoo, footy gods.
1: Hoodoo.
0: Okay. Now, if I put them all in one sentence, is it going to be a giveaway that I'm a bit new? Like, they go, hi, looking for a real fairy tale here. I wonder if the footy gods can break the hoodoo and get us from the wooden spoon to the premiership.
1: Wow. Whoever you're sitting with is now completely, they're on board.
0: They're on board.
1: They're absolutely believing you.
0: They haven't spotted I'm a fake?
1: No, if you're actually at the game watching,

0: could say this is a key one. They're keeping a skinny 10 on the Knights. Now, what that means, the players are like, when they get up, they get tackled. They have to get up and play the ball. The defending team is supposed to stand back 10 metres. And so if the referee is, you know, not pushing them right back the 10 metres, or, you know, the Roosters aren't getting back as far as the Knights are, that's when you say it's a skinny 10.
1: Okay.
0: And it's a skinny 10. And then you'd yell out, get them onside. Get them onside.
1: Okay, get them onside. They're keeping a skinny 10 on the Knights. Get them onside.
0: Yep. Do that. Okay. And then if they finally get a penalty or a six again, do you understand that? Like, the ref breaks whistle or waves his arm around, the crowd will cheer, and then you yell out, they've been doing it all day.
1: Oh, when they finally get done for the thing that they've been doing, they've been doing it all day.
0: Doing it all day. Yeah.
1: Okay.
0: And that right there, you've been watching league since 1908.
1: Beautiful. They've been doing it all day. And I can yell this at the TV if someone I want to impress is walking past.
0: Even better. There's nothing more rugby league than sitting at home on your own and yelling at the TV such that the neighbours come over and go, are you okay?
1: We've got Paul Carnahan here. He's the creator of Rugby League, the musical. He also works in sport. You know, it's all about the NRL. I've got someone weighing in here, Paul from Mangrove Mountain on the text says, hi, Emma. In relation to pretending that you know about football, I reckon the phrase you should use is post-contact meters, and you can include it in a sentence like this. I think the team that will win will be the team who can gain the most post-contact meters, which I reckon will be the Knights. Does that sound good?
0: Oh, that sounds pretty good. That's one where the ABC's Matthew Elliott says it's the most ridiculous stat there's ever been, but that's just Matthew Elliott. He's a bit of a clown.
1: Okay.
0: Post-contact meters means once they're tackled, they keep going. They keep grinding through. And he's right. The Knights do a lot of that. The Knights, they're good. It's coal mining boys from the Hunter. It's just used to digging and pushing through.
1: 0467 922 702. That's a text line. Or you can call 1300 222 702. Janice Carnahan's given us some great starts. A fairy tale, hoodoo, footy gods, keeping a skinny 10 on the Knights. They've been doing it all day. And I've got post-contact meters there as well from Paul. Richard says, he's from Forestville, it'll be game of two halves. What do you think?
0: Always is. It always is. And the next 20 minutes is crucial.
1: Okay, yep.
0: And the next play is crucial.
1: Okay.
0: Always.
1: The next play is crucial. Okay.
0: Yep.
1: Is there a way to say it? Is there a footy way to say things like, you know, do I need to, is there a tone?
0: A tone of voice. Or you need to start with a little a vocalisation. Ooh. Next play. Ooh, that's a bit, like if you drop one of those in to make it clear, you're not just saying a repeated thing. You've been thinking. And you're pulling this out of vocab.
1: Okay, so, like, okay. So, okay.
0: You wanted Roosters fans to call in.
1: Yeah.
0: So with musical theatre, like Rugby League the Musical, you've heard in theatre there's things like people say chookers, which means good luck, and hopefully you get a big crowd and you get chicken tonight. And there's another one, you know, break a leg, which means, you know, we're wishing you good luck to get on stage. There's another one that's coming into the vernacular more and more that says, oh, yeah, we had a lot of Roosters fans last night, and that means there's empty seats.
1: Okay.
0: That means you're claiming you had a full house, but there's actually no one there.
1: Okay.
0: So the Roosters fans, you'll find it hard to get them calling up because there's not a lot of them, and they are very sulky. And even
1: there's
0: when they
1: your
0: win,
1: challenge.
0: They sulk.
1: There's your challenge, 1-300-222-702. Susan is weighing in. Hi, Susan.
2: Hello. How are you?
1: Good, good. What do we say? We want to sound like we know what we're talking about with the footy on.
2: Well, I guess my elderly father, he's from like a different generation of footy where, you know, bring back the biff and all of that.
1: Yep.
2: So his very favourite phrase is smack him down. He'll stand up in his, he has dementia, but that's, he hasn't lost that phrase. So he stands up as soon as there's any biff, and that's the thing that gets him really interested in the game, and then he'll just yell out, smack him down. So I'm in Newcastle, by the way. I'm a Newy girl, so go the Knights.
1: Oh, thanks for that, Susan. Smack him down. I mean, we can't condone violence anymore, though, can we, Dennis? That's not
0: well,
1: okay.
0: the problem with violence now is you get sent to the bin.
1: Yeah, right. Yeah.
0: And so they all come running in and they push each other, and if a punch is thrown, which, you know, taking away the humour, there are aspects to that which are incredibly dangerous, of concussions and head knocks, which are, you know, not there's no humour in that. So you kind of have to just let that one go and say, if someone gets punched in the head, the person who punched them should go to the shin bin. The person who got punched needs to be looked after and made sure they're okay.
1: Here's a suggestion on the text as well, Dennis. It says, hey, Emma, when being talked at by a diehard, you have to go along with any disparagement of the refs and say, geez, his eyes were painted on, weren't they?
0: Oh, yeah. Ref, are you blind?
1: You're blind, ref, you're blind.
0: What game are you looking at?
1: Phil and Mudgy, love Dennis's songs and Andrew and the boys and girls on the ABC Sport app. Thanks, Dennis, for your great entertainment and imagination. I've got Rhonda from Katoomba here. Hi, Rhonda.
3: Yeah, hi, Emma. Hi, Dennis. Hi.
1: Hi.
3: The one that makes me laugh, and it does it all the time, every time I laugh, is Luke Lewis. When he's commentating, he says, and they came out of their own end.
1: Thanks, Rhonda. They came out of their own end. Wow. There's some choice ones there, Dennis. I mean, you must wonder which ones to put into your musical numbers.
0: Oh, there's that. It's a whole show.
1: Well, it is.
0: It's a whole show. But if you're going to start listening to Luke Lewis and literally take what he says literally, you're going to get very confused. So Luke Lewis's classic go-tos are front-loading your energy. So if at the start of the game the Knights are tackling really well and you're trying to convince someone that you know your game, say, oh, gee, they're really front-loading their energy into defence there. And that's not footy vernacular 101. That's 301. That's advanced.
1: Okay.
0: Front loading your energy into defence.
1: Tell me when I'm going to say it at the wrong time though, right? So tell me exactly when I need to say, yeah, they're really front loading their energy. Like, tell me when to say that in the game.
0: When they're tackling well.
1: Okay. Good.
0: They're front loading your energy.
1: All right. Okay. I'm going to have a crack ready. I'm going to do a little with everything you've taught me. Right. Here's what I've got. Okay. Oh, they've been doing it all day. They're keeping a skinny 10 on the Knights. Gee, they're really front-loading their energy there. Oh, the next play is crucial. It'll be a game of two halves. Hope they can make the fairy tale break the hoodoo. The footy gods, it'll be up to the footy gods. What do you think? Almost. I mean, they need a bit more passion.
0: I think Andrew Moore's out of a job.
1: I'm going to say it watching the wrong sport. I'm going to be watching the code stay at the telly.
0: Oh, you don't yell out ball. That's the AFL.
1: Okay.
0: So make sure you don't yell out ball. That's a real giveaway.
1: Actually, my husband, the first time my daughter played netball, the funniest thing happened. So she got the ball and he said, run. And it was clear he'd never watched a game of netball in his life. So, yeah, you got to know the play as well. Thank you. I think it's been most educational. I really appreciate it. We'll keep taking suggestions on the text line, but thanks very much, Dennis.
0: Good luck on Sunday.
1: Thank you very much. There's Dennis Carnahan. He's the creator of Rugby League, the musical, and, some great tips there if you'd like to get on board with me and pretend you know a bit more about the footy than you actually do. After the news with Adam Story, we'll be talking about parenthood, especially for millennials. I wonder if you are in this camp, millennial, Gen Y. Are you a parent, especially a mum? How tough is it? According to some, it's pretty much the toughest time to be a mum right now. We'll be chatting about that in a moment. But some news headlines now. Adam Story, good afternoon.
4: Afternoon, Emma. The Trade Minister has received a lukewarm response to his proposal to shield Australian farmers from a new round of tariffs from the Trump administration. In Wisconsin for a G20 meeting, Don Farrell has suggested that Australia's wealthy super funds could invest in the US lamb industry to help boost sales locally and avoid tariffs. The eSafety Commissioner is calling on online gaming platforms to strengthen their protections against child exploitation and violent extremist content. A report by eSafety found significant differences and gaps in child safety measures on the major platforms, including Roblox, Fortnite, Minecraft and Steam. And Sydney Roosters utility Connor Watson has been ruled out of the NRL Grand Final due to concussion. He was hurt in last Friday's preliminary final win over the Dolphins. There'll be more news at 3 o'clock.
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1: Hope you're having a great afternoon, wherever you might be listening right around New South Wales. Emma Crowe filling in for James O'Loughlin today. Have a quick look at the roads for you. Manila Road near Melrose Lane. There's a car crash there. That's a New England northwest and traffic is affected in both directions. North Sydney, Miller Street between Ridge Street and McLaren Street. A car crash with the road closed in both directions. That's Miller Street between Ridge Street and McLaren Street. Otherwise, it's looking okay. We've got a broken down truck, Mount Pritchard, Elizabeth Drive at North Liverpool Road and Farrowdale, actually Pacific Highway at Madowie Road. A crash there involving two cars with heavy traffic conditions. At Beecroft, the M11 motorway north connects approaching Pennant Hills Road off ramp. A broken down truck there with one or two southbound lanes closed. That is lane one. Do let us know if there's anything else around and whether you're seeing any holiday traffic building up. School holidays, we're right in the middle of it, so it might not be the normal rush out of town we get ahead of a long weekend, but let us know what you're seeing on 0467 922 702. Well, I just wondered whether you are a parent and you're from Generation Y or a millennial. The Australian birth rate is declining faster than ever. Women today are more educated and employed than previous generations, but they're also more engaged in child caring than ever before. And that's the juggle of millennial mums. We're talking about people born between 1980 and 1994. If you're a mum born in that period, 1980 to 1994, what's it like for you parenting at the moment? We've got the cost of living is at an all-time high. Most adults have no choice but to work, whether they're parents or not. Meanwhile, you know, the cost of keeping a family afloat has grown by 134% in two decades. So how do millennial parents do it? And what are the particular challenges for millennial mums? Are you a millennial mum? And how do you find the scramble of work, parenthood and everything else in between? Love to hear from you today. 1-300-222-702, or you can text on 0467-922-702. Tegan Gilchrist is the Senior Director of Strategy, Campaigns and Community at The Parenthood. Hi, Tegan.
11: Hi, thanks for having me.
1: Thank you so much for being here. You've got three children. You work full-time. How do you juggle everything?
11: Oh, you've got to let things slide, don't you?
1: Yep.
11: That's the first thing I would say to everyone. But we have definitely been having a conversation as a country for a long time as the parenthood, but it's really heated up in the last week since Georgie Dent's National Press Club address last week, where we brought some new research talking about actually just how hard it's got over the last two decades as millennials have become parents. I am, I think what they call a geriatric millennial at the upper end there. So I sort of sneak in. And I've got a toddler right through to teens. Mm-hmm. So, parenting across that age gap. And it really is getting a lot harder.
1: Why is that? I mean, so you're saying it's harder than for previous generations. And I wonder if people who've brought up their kids are thinking, how? It looks okay. You young mums, like you're always out for coffee. You've got your groups. You go walking around. I don't know. Like, yeah, I see you out having a great time. Like, how is it harder for the millennial mum?
11: I think what we're looking at is just how different the structures are. So the data tells us that in the last 20 years, we've gone from about one in two families having two full-time or two parents working now to close to about 78% of families have two parents working. So that is a really significant jump in the number of people who are trying to make ends meet and put, you know, the increased costs in housing and living means that that's just a necessity now for everyone. It's not a nice to have. It's how we're all getting by. But it means it's a lot less time that we've got to fit in all that extra parenting that we're doing. And the research does show that we are leaning into parenting more as well.
1: Yeah, now this is very interesting because you're doing the full-time work, but it's not that you're not doing the parenting. You're trying to squeeze in the parenting as well. And some research says that the parents today spend more time caring for children than parents did midway through the last century. Was that because we're all playing out on the street till the street lights went dark and bike riding around and playing by the creek? What's going on with that?
11: I definitely think that is part of the way that society has changed. There's good bits about that and there are more challenging pieces about that. But we've got to really reflect that it has changed. The research from the ABC just a fortnight ago showed that even if parents don't take any leave together, then there's still about an 814-hour gap you've got to find each year, which is the equivalent of about 107 working days that you've got to fill. And that's school holidays, that's commutes, that's the gap between 3 and 5, pupil-free days, trying to fit in a swimming lesson here and there, those sorts of things. So that's a lot.

0: large amount of time to look at it another way, it works out to be, if you look at those 4 extra weeks between the gap between two parents having their 8 weeks annual leave and 12 weeks of school holidays, if you look at that over the 13-year lifetime of a primary school, high school aged child, that's a whole year. That adds
1: Wow.
0: up. That
1: Yes, it
0: 4 weeks adds up to 52 weeks, an entire year of care
1: Yeah.
0: that you have to find the gap
1: And I
0: for.
1: suppose you get to the point where you're sort of tag teaming the care rather than having a family holiday because you need to use all the leave. So what, someone stays home, then someone else stays home, and then where's the time for both parents to stay home and connect as a family?
0: Well, that's exactly right. So we've got two problems. One is that parents are either not taking any leave together, which isn't good for families, or the other thing is that they are taking leave together and it's mums that are picking up the slack for all the rest of the hours. And that's what the data is actually showing is happening quite a lot. There's a really big gap between how parents' leave drops over the holidays, and it shows that that burden of care is firmly, squarely falling on mums. And so what we can see there is that gender pay gap is being built every school holidays. It adds up incrementally over a lifetime. And you kind of can't unpick that later on. But where we think you can make a difference is actually how do you start the parenting journey off on a more equal footing? And that comes back to investing in both mums and dads in the first 12 months of a baby's life and ensuring they both get a chance to be there.
1: How does that work in practice? You know, you're saying investing in, you know, in both parents' lives in that first 12 months. How would that look like? What would that look like?
0: So we're campaigning for 12 months of paid parental leave, and what we see from the global evidence is that you need to really have a dedicated portion for dads and other carers if you want to have that shared care. There's some really excellent evidence that we can see that the divorce rate actually drops if we get this right, because parents are getting the foundation to share the care. The other part is that it really sets up a mum's recovery after birth as well. So you can be there in those early days, or you can take that time later on, maybe when the first parent's going back to work, or you can share it and actually take it at the same time, but both go part time. So that you know, that return to work period can be a much more stable and supportive way to merge a new identity of being a mum and then back to the old identity, and how you can negotiate that by ensuring that there is a portion of care there for dads to be part of the journey. I think Georgie said at the press club, there's nothing innate about knowing why they'll only eat yogurt from the blue bowl. In my house, the version of that is like, what is the name that they call the special Bluey episode that they love? They've all got
1: Yes.
0: their own name. You got to work out which one of the 154 episodes it belongs to. And that you know those things in your family just by being the person that's there. And it's kind of like runs on the board. The more time you spend in that first year getting the runs on the board, the more time you become the default parent. And so we want both parents to have the chance to establish that in the first 12 months.
1: 1-300-222-702 is the number. I'd love to hear from you, or you can text on 0467-922-702. We're talking about millennial mums. That's mums born between 1980 and 1994. I wondered if that's you, or maybe you're a millennial parent, maybe you're the dad in this situation, maybe you're, you know, the grandparents and you're watching your own children in this cohort and how they navigate things compared to how it was for you when you were bringing them up. And is any of that resonating with you? It's really interesting. Tegan Gilchrist is with us. She's Senior Director of Strategy, Campaigns and Community at The Parenthood. And Tegan, what you were just saying there about it's often, not always, but often the person who's at home the most, which has been the mum, who knows that they only want the yogurt in the blue bowl, what's the name of the favourite Bluey episode? Because it goes right through, doesn't it? It goes right through where you've got a child in primary school. Who can name that child's teacher? Who knows the name of the person who, you know, is doing the extracurricular activity? They get to high school and might have six teachers. Who can name? I mean, I've got to say, as the mum, I've failed on this one with three children. Like, what's the name of your child's maths teacher in high school? You've got three in high school. It's like, so I
0: That's
1: know.
0: 18 teachers.
1: Yeah,
0: That's too many to keep
1: actually, I've been caught out sometimes, or people go, "Oh yeah, yeah. Who? Which class are they in?" I'm like, yeah, drama. It's drama class." So you know, none of us are perfect. We're all doing our best. But It does seem to be these little the little details that, like you say, is that default parent that you kind of coin it so well.
0: And you know, there's this really interesting study that they did, and they took a group of mums and dads who were both doctors and lawyers, and they first asked the doctors, is your career more flexible than the lawyers and vice versa? And it turned out it was neither profession that was more flexible. It was the mum's profession that was more flexible. And that really goes back to that idea, if you have been the default carer and you're looking for how do you make your work life and your parenting life merge together, you're looking for flexibility and you're creating roles or taking opportunities that are more flexible. But that's what's contributing to that pay gap, because it's only falling on one partner to do that. Largely speaking, it's the mums. It's not, we haven't got to a place where that is, that's done equally. What the research shows is that in the first 5 years, mums' income drops about 55%, and it doesn't tend to recover because of that seeking of flexibility to cover this gap, this 814-hour gap that we're all trying to cover. And so we've made great inroads as a country on how we're closing the gender pay gap, where we're getting a little bit better each year. But if we're looking down the road at the next big challenge and how we actually finish that job, it comes down to these school holiday questions and how we, you know, who's doing 3 to 5.
1: Yeah,
0: and
1: yeah.
0: It is the question of hours and minutes in a day that add up over a lifetime.
1: It's funny, isn't it? Because as you say that, I know the answer, a lot of people will really, they resist the answer being, children spend more time at school, more time at after school care, have fewer school holidays. Because as any parent will tell you, kids need that break. They get to school holidays completely wrecked. So it's almost like the answer needs to be somewhere in that flexibility for the parents. We can't be making it up with our institutions, can we?
0: No. Well, look, I think, you know, having a really great and well-modelled after-school and holiday care program is really important for when you don't, if you're working in a shift work or you don't live close to family or maybe your grandparents are still working. We have to remember grandparents are working longer as well these days. It's a big myth that we all have retired grandparents floating around who can step in on the childcare piece. And I had my last baby at 39. If she has a baby at the same age, I will be 78.
1: Wow.
0: Like I'm not going to be stepping up to the plate at that age in the same way that, you know, my parents were in their early 50s when I had my first. So that's a very different equation that we're talking about. But so those structures have a role and a place, but there are so many different ways that we can be having this conversation and looking for the solutions. So we have seen globally and locally here with retailers like Dish have added 2 weeks of annual leave for parents up until the age of 12. And that model can be really effective. Then you have other examples like Indigo Commercial in WA. It's a construction industry. Now that I love, because normally we get told that flexibility is only for people in white collar jobs.
1: Mm-hmm.
0: You can't change construction. You can't change those industries. We hear all the time. They have gone, no, we can do better than that. They've reimagined everything into 6-hour shifts instead of 12-hour shifts. You can do before school, during school hours, after school. The great news out of this story is it's not just working for parents. It is working for older workers who 12 hours is getting a bit beyond them, but 6 hours feels really manageable. It's working for people with disability who, again, might have an hours limitation on their capacity. And so a policy that was designed to help parents manage this gap is now actually working for the whole community and the business. So the business has been inundated with 7,000 applications in 5 months.
1: Wow, it's incredible. Jen's here in Lawson. Hi, Jen.
2: Hi there. How are you going?
1: Good, thank you. Are you a millennial parent?
2: Yes, I am. My husband and I, we've got 2 kids now, and we were able to really luckily work our work leave and the Commonwealth leave so that we could split it evenly. So we were both off for 6 months, which, like your representative from the parenthood was saying, it's so good to be able to share that and have that time together. I don't know what I would have done if I was doing it by myself.
1: Also, you both went home. So you went home and did it together as a team.
2: Yes. Wow. Yes, which is how we wanted to face it. And now we're both back at work, but both doing part-time. So we each have a day with the kids, which is really important to us as well. But like you were also talking about financially, that does mean may having that time with the kids, which is so special, means that we also have, it puts a bit more financial pressure on us. So it's just that juggle. It's really tricky to figure out.
1: Do you think it's, you think you got it tougher than the generations before, Jen, or do you think they're different pressures?
2: I don't know. It's a loaded question. I don't want to judge or compare, but we certainly feel it. And I mean, our parents are very empathetic towards us, and they would say to us, it wasn't this hard, and both of our mums were able to stay home and look after us, and that was really helpful, but it's just really not possible for us to do that. So it's, we get a lot of family help as well, which makes a huge difference. So we're really lucky in that regard too.
1: Thanks so much for that, Jen. I've got a text here from Jane. She says, hi, Emma. Every generation has its difficulties. The parental leave available now is excellent, unlike back in the 1990s. There was no leave available for fathers. We've all experienced juggling life with young children. What do you say to people who say, yeah, we did it tough too. It's not just this generation. It's been hard for millennia.
0: It really has, and my heart goes out to the women who came before us who didn't get that time, and we could, you know, there are examples over globally where people are returned back to work in 4 or 5 weeks because there is there isn't that leave in place. I don't think that's a good place for us to be harking back to, and I think we can firstly always do better, but we also have to look at, back in the 1990s, it was very possible to manage a house and a mortgage and the cost of living on one income. And the data tells us that's not possible anymore. It's extraordinarily difficult to do that. The cost of a family household expenditure has gone up to 134% in the last 20 years, but our disposable income has only gone up 102%. The cost of raising a child is up to about $18,000 a year or $36,000 a year if you've got two or more. Those sorts of things are shifting the equation and making it harder for us to do things. And, you know, you might have sacrificed small things to be able to make ends meet while one person was home. The things we're talking about sacrificing now are a house and food.
1: I guess in listening to that, though, I suppose the person at home has sacrificed a career sometimes. You know, so that's actually a huge sacrifice.
0: Yes.
1: And you get older women in poverty because they haven't managed to accumulate any superannuation and all of that sort of thing as well. So it's like as a new generation trying to do things a bit differently. Do you think the answer is, in a way, women went to work but men just didn't come home in the same numbers?
0: Well, we haven't looked at how do we fill up that gap of all the jobs that were done at home. And so largely it is still falling to women, and particularly the mental load, which isn't often measured in some of the household labour studies that we look at as the baseline for all of this. That's the gap we're trying to fill. We've grown an economy that now requires two people working. There's lots of good progress, like you're talking about, the financial security of women, making sure children aren't living in poverty. Those are wins. What we've got to look at is, what are the supports and structures do we need to make that type of economy work? And for us to still have the families and the new generations of children coming through as a country that we need, the Treasury has started measuring the number of babies we want to have and the number of babies that we do have. And that's the other interesting piece of this puzzle, is that if we'd had the babies that we had wanted to have over the last 20 years, there should be another 881,000 little Australians running around.
1: I've got a text on that, actually. It says, hi, Emma, I'm a 34-year-old woman. I have a growing list of reasons to not have children. One major reason, climate change. In 75 years, if the temperature rises by 3 degrees, being conservative, the devastation and danger the world faces is unknowable, and that is not a future I would want my child to experience.
0: Yeah, I mean, there are big conversations going on about what does family look like? And in that sort of context, they're tough conversations to have. That figure of 881,000, it includes issues like that. It includes fertility, and maybe people haven't met the partner they wanted to have. But a large part of it comes back to what we're hearing from parents, which is, I've had one, but I don't know if my career can afford another 6 or 12 months out because of the cultural issues, or we can't pay for an extended mortgage while we're paying for childcare fees because the gap payments are so high. And so there are so many different economic conversations happening on top of those social pressures as well. And that is all laddering up to these missing babies. And so I'm not going to hark back to when a treasurer famously told us all to have one for the country. we don't think it's the government's place to be telling people how many children they should have. But we think the country and the government should be very interested if people are saying, hey, we do want two kids but can't afford two kids. That is a big problem that we should be owning up to.
1: Thanks so much for that, Tegan. Appreciate your time.
0: Thank you.
1: Tegan Gilchrist is the Senior Director at The Parenthood.
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1: Been great being with you right around New South Wales this afternoon. If you're listening around New South Wales, you're off to your drive program now in Newcastle. You'll hear Kylie Morris. Statewide New South Wales is Jess Maguire. And in the Illawarra, it's Fairley Hamilton. They'll be with you after 5 minutes. Thank you so much for being with me. And if you're listening here in Sydney, you'll be having your drive program in a moment. And Sarah Dingle is your host of Drive at the moment. Hello there, Sarah.
9: Hello, Emma.
1: Filling in for Thomas Arrighi. Thanks so much for being here. Were you listening to that little conversation?
9: Yeah. We just had? I was like, yes. Because I am a millennial mum.
1: Yeah.
9: I have two kids and I feel so fortunate to have two kids. But do you know what? I have not one but several friends who have three children in households where both parents work. Yeah. And that is insane levels of cope.
1: Yeah, logistics.
9: Yeah.
1: Organisation.
9: Yeah.
1: Every minute planning for the next minute to make the next minute, more efficient.
9: Yeah. And I think, when people go, oh, we had it tough as well, I think I understand that reaction, but the point is, no one's saying that parenting used to be easy. Parenting's always been tough. Mm. The point is that it's getting tougher, and the result, the concrete result, as your guest said, is fewer babies. Mm. So what are we doing about it?
1: Yes. We need to start sponsoring them. Like, okay, government. You want me to go again? I need sponsorship.
9: Well, I don't, like, you know, it's a fascinating question. What results in young people actually wanting to have children?
1: Yeah.
9: And I don't know that any developed nation has cracked it.
1: No, that's a really interesting one as well. Now, you're on Drive this afternoon and also next week, filling in for Thomas Arrighi, doing a brilliant job as usual. What's on today?
9: So we have just heard confirmation that there will be a pre-game entertainment for the NRL Grand Final.
1: Wow.
9: And also the lineup, headliner Amy Shark, joined by the likes of Grinspoon, the Screaming Jets, Teen Jesus and the Gene Teasers, Peking Duck.
1: Wow.
9: But there are some question marks over this. So we're going to try to get to the bottom of it on Drive because the NRL originally said that after negotiations fell through with Tones and I that they weren't going to have a headliner.
1: Mm.
9: They would give $1 million to kids playing league instead.
1: Yes.
9: And now they do have headliners. Apparently those headliners are not being paid a fee because their fee will go to MND research.
1: Right.
9: And also previously Amy Shark has criticised the NRL for not paying musicians properly. So what does
1: wow,
9: all of this mean?
1: Wow.
9: We're going to try to work that out. And speaking of music, we're also going to speak to the winner of The Voice Australia, Young Miller, 23-year-old guy from Palmerston, which is just south of Darwin. He is the first Indigenous person to win The Voice. He is the first rapper to win The Voice. He is really impressive and he loves his mum, Emma.
1: My friends were just talking about him last night.
9: Oh, really? What were they saying?
1: They made me look at a video because I had kind of not been paying attention to The Voice. Like, did you see The Voice? Did you see Young Miller? He's amazing. They sent a clip in our WhatsApp chat. You got to see this guy. It was amazing.
9: Yeah, he's terrific. I'm really excited to bring you that conversation because he's so He's so open about, you know, how his childhood was less than ideal, how he's come through it. He wants to bring his community, his mob along.

0: Yeah, Fairy Tale. They had the wooden spoon last. This is for the Newcastle Knights.
1: Right.
0: Fairy Tale. That wooden spoon hoodoo last year.
1: Gods. Go
0: break the hoodoo. The footy gods need to help them break the hoodoo. Okay. That's what we need to say. And we need to say the next play is crucial. If we're watching the game.
1: Oh, the next play is crucial.
0: The next play is crucial.
1: It's always crucial.
0: Yeah. And we need to say, oh, they've been doing it all day. If there's a call that the ref makes and someone gets in trouble, you've got to go, they've been doing it all day.
1: Oh, I can hear this. These are really good tips because I can hear it in my head already.
0: And then if they're tackling, you've got to go, front-loading the energy. Yeah, front-loading your energy. And that's going to make us sound like we know what we can be joiners this week.
1: That's a technical explanation for tackling.
0: It's going to help us out. Really looking forward to Sarah on Drive. That's in 5 minutes' time, news time, 3 o'clock.
2: Adam Storey with ABC News. The Greens leader says he will give grassroots members a say in leadership contests after the next federal election. Greens leader David Shoebridge was this week elected to lead the Greens after a vote of 11 members of the parliamentary party. Unsuccessful challenger Maureen Faruqi criticised the outcome and demanded party members be given a vote in the future. On social media today, Senator Shoebridge says the Greens will make the change in time for the next leadership ballot, which is due after the 2028 election. A jury has been shown CCTV of the movements of former police officer Beau Lamar Condon immediately after he allegedly murdered Sydney couple Jesse Baird and Luke Davies. The 31-year-old is accused of shooting the couple in Mr. Baird's Paddington Terrace in February 2024 after developing what the Crown says was a jealous infatuation with Mr. Baird. The court today saw CCTV of Mr. Lamar Condon allegedly returning to the scene of the crime later that day with cleaning supplies he had just purchased. Mr. Lamar Condon has pleaded not guilty to two counts of murder. A major rain and storm event intensifying across the southeast could trigger flooding during the next 48 hours. The system is expected to generate moderate to heavy falls today with a focus across northern and eastern Victoria, along with the southeastern corner of New South Wales. David Croc from the Bureau of Meteorology says a flood watch is in place for parts of Victoria and New South Wales.
3: The highest rainfall totals are expected through the ranges of Victoria, particularly the Gippsland side, so the southern side of the ranges, where rainfall totals could easily get over 100 millimetres in some spots there, maybe nudging 150, maybe more.
2: The Trade Minister has received a lukewarm response to his latest proposal to shield Australian farmers from a new round of tariffs from the Trump administration. Australian lamb is currently subject to a 12.5% tariff, which could rise even higher depending on the outcome of a US trade review that's currently underway. In Wisconsin, for a G20 meeting, Don Farrell suggested that Australia's wealthy super funds could invest in the US lamb industry to help boost sales locally and help avoid tariffs. Australian meat industry CEO Tim Ryan says the sector was squarely focused on the trade review and argues Australian businesses have already made significant investments in the US lamb supply chain. Meanwhile, US President Donald Trump has told Republicans in Texas that energy prices will come down rapidly. He's hit the campaign trail ahead of next month's US midterm elections, which will decide control of the House of Representatives and the Senate. Republicans are frustrated over concerns about high costs and gas prices as the US-Israeli war on Iran drags on. However, Mr. Trump has dismissed those concerns.
4: I'm ensuring that Iran will be very quickly ended. I will tell you the energy prices are going to be rapidly coming. I mean, I hope we have enough space to get it. It's already happening. The energy price, all other prices have come. They're coming down rapidly.
2: The Russian President Vladimir Putin says he's prepared to use all weapons at his disposal, including nuclear, if the Baltic territory of Kaliningrad is attacked. The BBC's Steve Rosenberg reports.
5: President Putin warned that in the event of a direct attack on Russia, for example, on the Russian exclave of Kaliningrad on the Baltic Sea, the issue of use, he said, of all weapons at Russia's disposal will inevitably and immediately be on the agenda. Referring to European states that supply weapons to Ukraine, Mr. Putin commented, "I'm not saying that we intend to launch strikes tomorrow against the territory or the facilities of countries supplying arms to Ukraine. However, it is a threat we must clearly understand, assess, and keep in mind."
2: To sport, and Sydney Roosters utility Connor Watson has been ruled out of the NRL Grand Final due to concussion. Watson was hurt in last Friday's preliminary final win over the Dolphins and, in a major blow for the Tricolours, has been deemed unfit to play in Sunday's decider against his former club Newcastle. It means Watson has likely played his last game for the Roosters ahead of next season's move to St George Illawarra and then on to the PNG Chiefs in 2028. and singer Amy Sharp.

0: Mark will headline a host of Australian musicians as part of the NRL's grand final entertainment on Sunday. The league initially said there would be no pre-match show after negotiations with Australian artist Tones and I fell through. However, it's been confirmed that Shark will now perform alongside other local acts, including a member of Teen Jesus and the Gene Teasers. It will also be a tribute to retired South player Jai Arrow, who was diagnosed with motor neuron disease earlier this year. Widespread showers or rain and possible thunderstorms across the southeast. Thunderstorms possibly severe about the southern inland. Partly cloudy with showers developing in Sydney this afternoon. Cloudy with showers and a possible storm tomorrow with a top of 22. It's 3:05.
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2: 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We'll call all three games. 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The Roosters against Giant Killer Newcastle. Don't miss a minute.
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4: Hello, Sarah Dingle with you here at the head on the eve of the long weekend. Are you getting on the road shortly? Have you checked petrol prices lately? For everyone who still drives a petrol car or a petrol hybrid, we'll get the latest on the petrol price cycle and what you can expect over the next few days. And big news just revealed for NRL fans, the pre-game entertainment has been unveiled. Amy Shark, Grinspoon, Peking Duck will join a lineup of acts. You might actually be driving to Sydney for the NRL Grand Final, or maybe you're having people over for the game. Either way, I want to know what songs you play to rev yourself up. That one song that instantly resets the energy in the room. Give me a call, the number of course 1300 222 702, or send us a text 0467 922 702. And after hearing all about how much kids love to fish earlier in the week, check it out by the way if you have a teenager or a preteen in the house, fishing is massive. Shortly, Alice Zaslavsky is going to join us and we're going to talk about seriously underrated fish. Not salmon, not kingfish, not the headliners. The stuff where, if you know, you know. Love to hear about your favourite eating fish tips too. 1300 222 702. But first, let's check on the traffic.
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5: Good afternoon, Sarah. We'll go to Tarramurra first because there's just been a car crash on the Pacific Highway. It is near Ray Street northbound. All the northbound traffic on the Pacific Highway was stopped at Tarramurra. Looks as though some traffic is now getting through under direction of emergency services, but avoid that area if you can. Traffic is very heavy there. That's Pacific Highway, Tarramurra, after that car crash near Ray Street. At North Sydney, there's a police operation on Miller Street. That is closed in both directions near McLaren Street. On Canterbury Road at Canterbury, there's been a car crash near Victory Street. One lane closed in each direction there. As you've been discussing, extra traffic heading out of Sydney for the long weekend that includes the M1 towards the Central Coast and Newcastle. The motorway has been busy northbound this afternoon. It was partly because there was a grass fire that earlier closed one northbound lane at YE. That lane has now reopened, but be prepared for extra traffic heading out of Sydney, including across the Blue Mountains as well. A reminder, you'll be using that diversion route along Darling Causeway and Chifley Road, with Victoria Pass still closed. Now, check of public transport this afternoon. Because of that closure of Miller Street in North Sydney, buses diverting away using Walker Street. Sydney train services are running to time across the network. Later tonight, there is some track work on Sydney Metro, so not running from 9 p.m. until 2 a.m. with replacement buses between Tallawong and Chatswood. You can find all the public transport information at transportnsw.info, and you can find all the traffic information at livetraffic.com.
4: Thanks, Derek. Let me know how the roads are this afternoon as we head into the long weekend, by the way. Just heard about those delays at Tarramurra. We'd love to get your updates. The text line is 0467 922 702. I'm especially keen to hear if you've driven the new 15-kilometre stretch of the M1 to the north for the first time today. This is probably the first big test for it this weekend. It avoids the annoying Hexham bottleneck, avoids Heatherbrae. Is it a dream run? Let us know.
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1: Filling in for Thomas Ariti.
4: Well, if you are heading away for the long weekend, have you topped up on fuel yet? What are prices doing where you are? On the Fuel Tracker app, we can see that unleaded is averaging about $2.39 a litre. Diesel's at $2.85. For the latest now, Peter Khoury from the NRMA joins us here on Drive. Hello, Peter.
6: Good afternoon.
4: So prices seem to have come down somewhat since the beginning of the week. What's going on there?
6: Yes, they have, a little bit, but they certainly, we needed them to stop going up in the first instance because they were going up at a rapid rate. And over the last few days, we've seen unleaded drop about 3-4 cents a litre. The average right now is 236.5 in Sydney, so it's dropped a bit more, and diesel's come down a bit as well. It's at 280.9. So we've seen those prices falling a little bit in response to, you know, oil price falls. I mean, diesel's really volatile right now. It jumped again overnight. Oil prices jumped again overnight. So if that's sustained, it may unfortunately go back up again. But certainly heading into the long weekend, it's not as bad as it was. It's not as good as we'd like it to be, but it's not as bad as it was.
4: Is that pretty unusual heading into a long weekend? Petrol isn't eye-wateringly high.
6: Look, it's thankfully the days of huge price jumps into the long weekends have passed us. It was a lottery up until February when the war began, because we had price cycles in Sydney and the other larger capital cities. And so it was really it was a guess as to where you were in the cycle as you were heading into the long weekend. Since the war began, that cycle has now gone. And so that's why prices tend to just flow with oil price movements. But we certainly aren't going to see prices go up between now and close of business today. They should remain pretty much where they are throughout the weekend. And then obviously once the markets reopen next week, we'll have to see what happens.
4: Wow, so there's no more normal price cycle for petrol. There's no more cheap Tuesdays. It's purely what the international benchmark for Brent crude is doing.
6: Right now, pretty much that's it. So we've been looking at what happens with oil prices because of the situation in the Middle East. They've been bouncing around a lot more than they normally would. So then we're always keeping a very, very close eye on the terminal gate prices in Australia, which is basically our wholesale prices, because that they will respond to, you know, the trends with global oil. So because oil prices are so high, I guess the oil companies just don't have that flexibility anymore to be able to jack up their prices really quickly and then slowly drop them, because if they did, at the prices we're seeing, you know, they'd price themselves out of the market.
4: Now, is this the same all across Australia? How are prices in the regions compared to the metros like Sydney?
6: Yeah, they're a lot closer than they historically would have been. So we're seeing pretty similar prices across the major capital cities. Hobart, Darwin, Canberra is a bit more expensive, about 8 or 9 cents more expensive, but they normally are, the smaller cities. The major capitals, Perth and Adelaide, are the cheapest, but Sydney, Melbourne, and Brisbane are all in that mid-230s range and the 280 range for diesel. Regional Australia, again, similar. Every town and every centre is its own market. So, you know, you'll see price differences between two towns that are 20 minutes up the road from each other. But nothing that is really, most prices across the country are in the 230s and the 240 range for unleaded, and diesel, you know, 280. Some places are in the low 290s, and these are average prices. You'll always get extremes, but these are the averages.
4: So is there any space for petrol tips anymore, Peter Khoury, given that everything's fairly, well, there's no petrol price cycle and everything's fairly standard?
6: Yeah, very good question. Yes, there is. Not to the extremes that we used to see. So back in the day, the gap between the cheapest and the most expensive service stations in the major capital cities would be sometimes 50, sometimes 60 cents a litre. Right now it's low 20s. Wow. It's still really important to shop around. So we've got prices in real time right across the country. Every state and territory has it on their website and their government website, and you can get it on the NRMA app. And in Sydney, for example, like I said, the gap between the cheapest and the most expensive servo is 22, 23 cents a litre. That's if you get that cheapest price, you're saving $20 compared to the most expensive. Mm. And I think $20 nowadays is a lot of money for just about everyone.
4: Yep. Yep. Now,

0: I did talk yesterday about the fact that Ampol has bought up the EV charging network for those who drive EVs. Where does that position them now in the market, Peter Currie?
1: Well, look, EVs, Australia needs more charging. So NRMA started building the national network. We put the first charger in Wall's End back in 2018. And we're the first organisation to say that you can never have enough public charging. We need a lot more of it. We need money invested into public charging. You know, we're doing our part in partnership with the federal government. We've built the regional network for New South Wales. And so the fact that Ampol is seeing this place as a major, you know, is investing in the market is, you know, the more investment into public charging, the better, because we're seeing a significant uptake in EV sales, particularly since the war in the Middle East started in February. We don't think that's a flash in the pan. We think that's going to continue. That trend will just continue as more makes and models become available on the market. And, you know, while most Australians will charge at home, you still need a comprehensive and effective broad public network so that people can feel confident that whenever they need to charge, they can. So the more money into the industry, the better.
0: Yeah, you can see the financial appeal of an EV, can't you? I've got Helen on the text line saying, petrol, I just paid, filled up in Katoomba, I paid $264 for 95. That's from Helen in Katoomba. I mean, if she's talking about 95 litres, that roughly tracks with the standard price of unleaded. But $264 to fill up your tank is so much money, isn't it?
1: $264 is what she's paid for. And I suspect she means 95 as in regular, as in premium 95 is probably, is that what she means? Because if
0: it's
1: you're buying
0: unclear.
1: Premium,
0: it's either, yeah, it's unclear.
1: I don't think she would have paid $200. I hope she didn't pay $270 for a tank of fuel. But look, 95 and 98 are the most expensive fuels on the market. I think a really important message for Australian drivers, well, this weekend, but any time, is most cars in this country can take E10. And if you can take E10, if your manufacturer says you can, it's the cheapest fuel on the forecourt. I put it in my car. So if you're buying 95 and you don't need to, you've basically spent 30 cents a litre or more unnecessarily. So we always encourage Australians. We're all about choice here at NRMA. We encourage people to think about E10 if their car can take it, because it is the cheapest fuel on the market.
0: Yeah, right. We've got someone else who says diesel in Taree ranges from $2.94 to $3.69. Ouch. That's above the $2.80 mark.
1: Yeah, well, yeah, so $3.69 is the highest average we got for diesel was in April when it hit $3.27. That's the highest national average price we ever paid for diesel. And even at $3.27 as an average, no one, well, I hope no one, was paying, charging their customers $3.69. If there is a servo in Taree charging that, I would strongly encourage your listeners to drive straight past it, because pretty much every other servo on the North Coast is going to be cheaper.
0: Peter Currie, thank you for joining us.
1: Thanks for having me.
0: Peter Currie there, spokesperson for the NRMA.
2: So, that show you told me to watch on iView?
3: Yes, finally. Are you up to the bit
2: Whoa, what are you doing? No spoilers.
3: Okay, but...
2: I'm serious, Tim. Do not ruin this for me.
3: I won't. I just...
2: Babe.
3: It was the dad, the hot one.
2: Oh, I actually hate you.
3: You'll still finish it though, right?
2: Yes.
4: For shows you just have to share, stream ABC iView. We've got a story for you.
0: Now, ahead of the NRL Grand Final, I've been asking you for your rev-up songs. Led in Bankstown says two of my go-to songs to pump my maths class up after lunch on a hot day, and usually last period of the day, Phil Collins' Something Happened on the Way to Heaven, and The Offspring's The Kids Aren't All Right. And he also says, quick shout out to the Year 8 Astros Maths class of Mercy College, Chatswood, who unfortunately always I am scheduled to teach in period 5. Well done, Led. I hope you and your class are going okay this Friday afternoon. Oh, no, it's school holidays. What am I talking about? You're having a great time. Now, speaking of music, news this afternoon that singer Amy Shark will headline a host of Australian musicians as part of the NRL's Grand Final entertainment on Sunday.

0: Amy Shark headlining the NRL pre-game entertainment. Of course, after those negotiations with Tones and I fell through, Amy Shark will perform alongside other local acts, including a member of Teen Jesus and the Gene Teasers. It will be a tribute to retired Souths player Jai Arrow, who was diagnosed with motor neurone disease earlier this year. Neil Griffiths is editor-in-chief of Rolling Stone Australia, and he has all the details. Good afternoon, Neil.
1: Hey, Sarah. How you doing?
0: Yeah, well, thanks, mate. What more do we know about the pre-game entertainment?
1: Well, interestingly, the NRL are yet to officially confirm this. So the Australian reported this morning, and we got a story up on Rolling Stone, is that, yeah, Amy Shark will headline this 11-minute entertainment performance, and you've got people from Grinspoon, Peking Duck, Teen Jesus, the Screaming Jets. And apparently all their appearances will actually go to MND causes, which is a really nice touch. We've reached out to the NRL today, but we're yet to hear back and, you know, make this official.
0: There's something I need to tease out here with you, though, Neil. So The musicians' appearance fees are going towards MND charities.
1: That's right.
0: What about the NRL itself? Are they putting any money towards MND research?
1: Again, this is all kind of shrouded in secrecy. Ever since the Tones and I talks fell through, Peter Villandis, as he often likes to do, you know, likes to tease things out, and he said at the grand final launch on Monday that there will be some form of entertainment, some sort of performance, but he didn't say what it was. So this was reported earlier this week that the tribute for Jai Arrow would take place. And then, yeah, this happened this morning. So really, there's been no official statement from the NRL about this other than what Peter Villandis teased earlier in the week.
0: Okay. And Jen on the text line has an excellent point. This is another one of my questions. So after the negotiations with Tones and I fell through, Peter Villandis made a big statement. He said, "We're not going to pay for a big headline act. We're going to give $1 million to kids who play league." But now, of course, they do have a headline act and a number of other big names. Jen says, are they still giving money to the junior clubs?
1: Well, you'd like to think so, right? Peter did come out and say that. This all came through very last minute. From what we understood, there was a breach with Tones and I not wanting to perform Dance Monkey. So Peter said, that's fine, we'll use the fee and put it towards junior rugby league. And then in the days that followed, we heard about this Jai Arrow tribute. And now we're hearing about this act. So to your point, it would be good to hear what the NRL plans to do about those fees.
0: Yeah. And now there's a third question I have about all this, which is that Amy Shark, who is now going to headline, has made some comments about playing for the NRL in the past. And they were not nice comments. Tell us the story.
1: Yeah. So she performed at I guess it was a corporate AFL gig last year. And she said that, you know, being in Sydney, that the NRL is kind of driven down our throats, which kind of sucks. But, you know, Amy's obviously a little bit tongue-in-cheek. She kind of addressed that afterwards, that she was just mucking around and telling jokes. A lot of people don't actually know, before she was famous, she worked as a video editor for the Gold Coast Titans. So she is a long-time NRL fan, and she performed at the grand final a couple of years ago. I mean, I wouldn't look too much into that. I think she was having a bit of fun there.
0: But didn't she also say that they didn't pay musicians properly?
1: Yeah, she did stand by that. She says, not an apology, but, you know, she thinks the NRL doesn't really invest in entertainment. And, I mean, the writing's kind of on the wall there. If you look at what the AFL do, they just had Kylie Minogue. In the past, they've had Ed Sheeran, Kiss, these giant international acts. And the NRL has, you know, never really tried to match that. We'll have some great local talent in the past. We've had Kid Laroi and Cole Jiggle. But we've never really tried to go to the lengths that the AFL do. So it is a valid point. And, I mean, if you look at what's happened here too, Tones and I fell through and Peter said, fine, we just won't do it.
0: So many questions. Neil Griffiths, thank you for walking us through the detail there.
1: Thanks so much, Sarah.
0: Neil Griffiths, who is editor-in-chief of Rolling Stone Australia.
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0: All right, the grand final entertainment is, of course, ahead of the main event, featuring last year's Wooden Spooners, the Newcastle Knights, up against the Sydney Roosters. Newcastle is essentially red and blue at the moment. The odd painted house, the tattoos, the blue sausages, the blue fish and chips. Tickets to the live site viewing of the grand final at Newcastle Stadium have sold out. And on top of that, they sold out in 3 minutes. It's been 25 years since the Knights last won the NRL Grand Final. To help paint this red and blue picture for us, we're joined now by the Lord Mayor of Newcastle, Gavin Morris. Welcome to 702 Drive.
3: Oh, thank you so much for having me. It's a wonderful energy. It's really exciting. It's kind of like Christmas, Halloween, all the decorations of that week leading up, all just wrapped up into one big, beautiful red and blue parcel.
0: Yeah, well, maybe you need a third holiday. Tell us, like, what have you seen around the city of Newcastle? What does that tell you about how people are feeling about this game?
3: Well, you know, it's flags. Anything that's red or blue is hanging out the front of people's houses right now, and there is literally nothing left in the city that is red and blue. You can't get red and blue balloons, red and blue paper, the shirts, everything. We're going down on Sunday, and I've got my night's gear, but my partner is like, she's like just absolutely destroyed. The amount of times that we've gone past the merch desk at the stadium, yeah. And every single time she goes, oh, the lineup's too big, you know, I'll get it next time. The lineup's too big. And now there is nothing left in the city.
0: No.
3: There's nothing left to buy. My mate is Luke Egan. Luke is, world champion surf coach, former world champion himself, and he's got this T-shirt business. And Luke says, mate, I'm going to drop some T-shirts around to you. And then I wrote back to him a couple of days. I said, mate, you know, where's the T-shirts? He said, oh, mate, really sorry, mate. They're sold out. I said, you can't even get a T-shirt off your mate.
0: So there's the red and blue houses. There's the roaring trade in tattoos. There's the red and blue food. How weird is it getting?
3: Yeah, look, you know, this is an incredible, unexpected injection into the economy, isn't it? You know, I mean, it's extraordinary. It is everything. I just saw a video which is embargoed, because I feature. I just got back from Singapore. I was over on a trade mission, and I was asked to do these pieces to camera, and I didn't know what it was for. And then I just saw this video of everyone that's everyone just saying go Knights. And I just saw the video and I forgot that I had done this in Singapore, you know, over the past week.
0: What else were you doing in Singapore, Governor?
3: Well, I was selling Newcastle. I was selling Newcastle to the world. It was a fantastic delegation, you know, and all of this is unfolding, you know, back at home. It was an incredible turn of events to be from Newcastle, passionate about this city, to have traveled the world, lived in New York, lived in a lot of other cities, and always have seen the potential of, you know, this incredible city, and I have great passion for the people and the earthiness and the realness of this city and the sense of humour as well. You know, so many of those fabulous videos that have, you know, come back to the surface of when the boys won back in 1997, kidnapping Daniel Johnson, you know, the Better Than Lego part of pop culture here, you know, in Newcastle, to witness all of that and for us to have it again, you know, two times in a lifetime. You know, 2001 wasn't kind of like 1997. That was just so unbelievable. Mm. But then we pulled it off again. But this one has had, you know, a feeling, a new renaissance version of it, because it's a new generation and now it's a lot more instant, like social media and the ability. I think before we probably had as many houses maybe painted, you know, and it was very similar, but you only drove around. It's like, you know, searching for Christmas lights. If you didn't know where to go, you couldn't find them. But social media and the spontaneity and the being in the moment, you know, constantly, that it's just constantly getting updated. You're getting connected to it and you're seeing it all happen, unfold in real time.
0: Yeah.
3: Which has kind of like exacerbated the whole situation in the city and made it, I think, even bigger for this generation that didn't experience 1997 or 2001. It's 25 years and they're also making it their own. And then you've got everybody else who did experience it and we're getting to go through it again.
0: What are you going to do if the Knights win, Gavin? Have you pledged to do? I mean, I remember a certain federal politician who pledged to get a tattoo and he ended up getting an X-Wing fighter from Star Wars. What are you going to do if they win?
3: How this city is going to react, I mean, thank heavens. I mean, it was a couple of weeks ago, my CEO, I don't think he kind of believed that, you know, they were going to potentially win as much as I did, because I was a part of the team, because I've worked for the Newcastle Knights and been a part of them for many years. And I was in the change rooms after one of the games, and I heard how Justin Holbrook spoke, you know, to his team and how incredibly respectful he was. He was like, you know, like, hey boys, how about your cap tonight, Kalen? What a game. And, you know, then picked out the rookies. We've got guys here that have played grand finals in this team, but they've played for the local leagues, the Maitland Pumpkin Pickers, the Cessnock Goannas,

0: You know, that we've got young lads there from Lochinvar. So they've experienced grand finals on a local level. Obviously, this is another, you know, higher level than that. It's over the top. But, you know, that those rookies, you know, combined with, you know, the middle career players, and then you've got the stalwarts as well, such as, you know, Dane Gagai. So we've got this incredible combination, this lightning in a bottle that has come together. So, you know, if they win, if what's going to happen to this city, it's going to be extraordinary. So we're quite prepared for it. But how do you prepare for something that you
1: Gavin,
0: don't know?
1: Gavin, sorry to interrupt. My question was about you. Was that a yes to a tattoo or not?
0: you're trying to paint me into a red and blue corner there, aren't you?
1: Well, you're very happy in a red and blue corner, aren't you? So, you know, what's the problem?
0: Well, I'm kind of happy. I'm really proud that I don't have a tattoo because, you know, I'm now at the point where I'm a rarity, aren't I? You know, it's like I'm one of the few people on earth that doesn't have a tattoo.
1: All right. Now, we've been talking about songs that rev you up, that get the room going. What is your favourite grand final rev up song, Gavin?
0: Oh, look, it's still, you know, I mean, there's so many. I mean, I've got a lovely little collection, but every time I go for a jog and every single time it comes around, you know, on the Spotify list there is Back in Black. I've got an amazing connection to that, I guess, as being a young Novocastrian, and my sister's boyfriend got a brand new Holden Kingswood and he decked it out with a new cassette deck and stereo and driving into town. It was the first time I ever heard the complete album of Back in Black with those bells kicking it off, and then it kicks into to Back in Black. And I just can't believe that I've heard that song so many times, but still every single time I hear that riff, I don't know, I just seem to jog a little stronger.
1: Yep, that's you jogging along, Gavin Morris. Yeah. Thank you for joining us here on 702 Drive.
0: My pleasure. Go tonight.
1: Gavin Morris there, Lord Mayor of Newcastle, on the Newcastle Knights, being in the NRL Grand Final. Kickoff is 7:30 p.m. on Sunday night. And a bit of Back in Black. But time now, not for Back in Black, but the traffic.
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1: We're joined by Jeff Wallace from ATN. I should have just kept that going under you, shouldn't I?
4: You should have. Why not? I'll tell you about the M1, Sarah, and good afternoon. M1 signing from Roonga up towards the Hawkesbury and also Mount White with the holiday long weekend traffic, and also around YE with an earlier grass fire. And the North Connects Tunnel had a broken down truck around Beecroft off ramp to Penn Hills Road with delays back onto the M1 southbound. Also, the M5 East, looking at my TMC cameras, very heavy pass Heathcote Road from King George's Road out towards Liverpool. And the M5 East slowing off General Holmes Drive Mascot out towards the main tunnel. And also the M4 very slow to Granville out towards Prospect. I'm Jeff Wallace from ATN.
1: Thanks, Jeff. Time now to get the latest news headlines with Adam Storey.
5: Thanks, Sarah. The Greens leader David Shoebridge has promised to give grassroots members a say in leadership contests after the next federal election. Senator Shoebridge was this week elected to lead the Greens after a vote of the 11 members of the parliamentary party. The Australian Tax Office is facing mounting calls to reverse its decision to ban credit card payments for tax bills from the end of November. The ATO announced the surprise move yesterday in response to the Reserve Bank outlawing card surcharges, which cost Australians around $1.6 billion a year. And primary producers say they support new laws proposed by the state government to crack down on fraudulent labour hire providers. There'll be more news at 4.
1: Adam Storey, thank you. Taking a look at the weather this Friday, it's currently 21 degrees in the city, 26 in Camden, 22 degrees in Gosford, 14 in Katoomba, 22 in Parramatta, 28 in Penrith and 20 degrees in Cronulla. Partly cloudy for the rest of the day, high chance of showers in the afternoon and the evening, light winds, overnight minimum of 17 degrees in the city and 16 in Penrith. We've had some texts coming in about fuel. First of all, Helen has clarified $2.64 for 95 unleaded in Katoomba. Ouch. Another person says, dear me, paid around $27 to fill my motorbike with 95 octane. Our other car is an EV. You sound like you're sitting pretty. And one person, Chris in Balgala Heights, says, hi, we have a Volkswagen Touareg.

SUV, which holds 100 litres of fuel. It's a diesel, so to fill it from empty, if it was completely empty, would be about $280 at the moment. Not good. I agree, Chris. Could be better. We've been talking rev-up songs here on 702 Drive. Love to hear your thoughts. There have been a few nominations for rev-up songs, and by rev-up I mean songs that really get you going, get the room jumping. We've got one nomination here.

Okay, so confession, I used to hate that song, but now I really get why people like it. Here's another one, classic NRL rev-up song in particular from Hunters and Collectors.

And this is another one of my faves. He's been in the news a lot lately, but I actually first heard this song when I was driving down the hills of a Greek island, and it was amazing.

0: That is Can't Hold Us by Macklemore. Love to hear your favourite rev up songs. The number is 1300 222 702, or send us a text 0467 922 702.
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0: Have you had a COVID booster recently? From this month, they are no longer free for everyone. Did you know that? I did not. Can you still get one? How much will they cost? How do you know if you can get one for free? To answer these questions, Dr. Peter Markey, Public Health Chair at the Royal Australian College of General Practitioners, joins us now. Hello, Peter. Welcome to Drive.
3: G'day, Sarah. Thanks for having us.
0: And now, first of all, I didn't realise this was happening and consequently did not get a booster in time. But why are COVID vaxes no longer free for everyone?
3: Yes, well, they've been mainstreamed onto the sort of regular national immunisation program, the usual schedule now. And so that has resulted in a restriction on the number of people who are eligible for the free vaccine and the people who are recommended to have it. And I guess part of that reason is because over time, you know, the population has become more and more immune to COVID as it circulated, and it's, you know, it has mutated itself and probably become less virulent. But having said that, there are still deaths from COVID and people still get hospitalised with it.
0: Okay, but there are still some groups who get a free COVID shot. Which groups are they?
3: Correct, yes. So all adults over 65 are recommended and funded to have a shot, a dose once a year. Mm-hmm. Those over 75 are in fact recommended to have two doses. Aboriginal and Torres Strait Islander people over 50 are recommended also to have a dose. Mm-hmm. And then all adults over 18 are recommended and funded to have a dose if they are severely immunocompromised. And that is a fairly small group of people. You have to sort of have severe immunocompromised. So the majority of people over age 18 to 64, or 18 to 49 if you're Aboriginal and Torres Strait Islander, if you're not in the severe immunocompromised group, you're no longer funded to have a vaccine. And the recommendation is that you consider it. Okay, and so that's a little bit tricky. And there is that group of people who are at high risk because they have chronic disease or some other condition, who are used to having, say, having the free flu vaccine every year. And those people won't be eligible now for the free COVID vaccine, which is a pity in a way, but that's

0: the way that the immunisation program has seen it.
1: So the immunocompromised group of adults who can still get a COVID vax for free, I can see examples of people in this group include people with cardiac disease, like congenital heart disease, severe asthma, chronic metabolic...
0: That's the group... That's the group that are at high risk of severe disease, and they, you know, may not be eligible for the free vaccine. So the severe immunocompromised, so those are the people who are like on chemotherapy or have had recent transplant or have something wrong with their immune system or cancer, and they'll probably know that. Now, it's a little bit confusing, and that information you have there probably might be exactly correct. That there is a group there that are used to get, you know, who are used to getting the free flu vaccine, which won't be eligible for now for the COVID vaccine.
1: Okay.
0: And what that group has to do is have to speak with their GP and weigh up the risk and whether they want to pay for the, for the vaccine on the private market. Those people with chronic lung conditions, chronic neurological conditions and so forth.
1: Mm-hmm. We've got a question on the text line. Hi, can you get the COVID vax as a nasal spray now like with the flu vax?
0: No, I don't think so. I'm not aware of that. That's new to me. I don't think so. Certainly not in Australia. Mm.
1: So for the majority of adults who cannot get a free COVID shot, how much will those shots cost now? We've heard of pharmacies offering it for between $150 to $170, which at this point in the cost of living crisis is pretty unwelcome, I've got to say.
0: Yes. Now, we'll have to, that's something we don't know. We'll have to wait and see. And I've heard the same reports the story I read was sort of $130 to $150. You know, let's hope it's either less than that or comes down over time. But we'll just have to wait and see what the pharmacist put it up as. And, of course, it's a difficult decision, like you said, in those people who may gain some benefit from it or may be at risk of severe disease from COVID in that age group, under 65 or under 50 if you're Aboriginal or Torres Strait Islander, and they will have to discuss their situation with their GP and weigh up about, what their age is and what their severity of their disease is and assess that. And they have to take into account, of course, the cost now as well. We have to wait and see what that will land on.
1: Peter, is there, if you're looking at the cost going, is there a good time to get a COVID shot? Like, is there a time that provides potentially a bit more benefit?
0: A little bit hard to say. It's a little bit hard to know yet to know whether there is going to be a COVID season, in inverted commas. And I guess that's what you're asking, really. Mm. This year, we always associate winter with being sort of, cold and flu season. And I guess that's going to happen. I think this year my understanding was that there was a sort of a peak, in sort of June, perhaps with the COVID. But of course, it's a little bit unpredictable. Flu for now, for example, the flu season, it looks like in most states, the flu season is right now, which is October, which is silly. So it does vary, even with flu, it does vary from year to year. And sometimes we get summer outbreaks and it's just a little bit hard to predict. Mm. But I guess, it's probably a general thing that these things happen in winter. But exactly what, whether it's early winter or late, it's a bit hard to predict exactly.
1: Mm. Tricky. Well, nevertheless, Dr. Peter Markey, thank you for joining us.
0: My pleasure. Thanks very much.
1: Dr. Peter Markey there, who is Public Health Chair at the Royal Australian College of General Practitioners. Time now to take a look at the traffic.
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3: Traffic.
1: At North Sydney, Miller Street between Carlo Street and McLaren Street, there's a car crash, road closed in both directions. In Hammondville, Heathcote Road at Wattle Grove Drive, a car has broken down, one of two southbound lanes closed. In Arncliffe, the M5 motorway in the tunnel, there's a car breakdown, one of two westbound lanes closed, in brackets lane one. And in Lithgow, a truck has broken down, heavy traffic conditions, Mort Street at Lithgow Street, one of two eastbound lanes closed. A car and a truck have collided at 12 Mile Creek Pacific Highway, approximately 1K north of the Buckets Way. Heavy traffic conditions there too. One of two southbound lanes closed.
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2: For everything you need to know.
4: 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And this isn't something that they choose to do lightly, but have made the decision to say enough's enough and we want to get these EBA negotiations over and done with.
2: It's our history.
5: I distinctly remember being in infant school back at Homebush Public School. 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
3: 702 ABC Sydney.
1: All right, as we head into this long weekend, let me know the songs that rev you up. We're asking because of the grand final, of course, but also if you're heading out of town for the weekend, if you're on a road trip right now. Thanks, Gail, for this nomination for a rev up song. Remember when she performed this at the grand final?

0: There's a great build-up there. Basket Case by Green Day, Paul's nomination for a rev-up song. Well, time to get in the mood for some weekend cooking. Now, a fortnight ago on Friday Food, Tom and Alice talked about what you can do with eggs instead of just having them at breakfast, an egg glow-up, if you will. If you miss a segment of Friday Food, you can always listen back to it on the ABC Sydney Drive website. Today, we're talking about underrated fish. Do you love to eat fish? Maybe you loved flathead back when it was the cheap option. Now it's been zhuzhed up and the price has skyrocketed. Kingfish, blue eye, gummy shark or flake appear everywhere from fish and chips to fine dining. But do you have a lesser known favourite fish to eat and how do you like to have it? You might love your fish sashimi, ceviche, poached and aromatics, baked whole, grilling on a barbecue, maybe that classic crunch from the pan, deep fried fish and chip style. Give us a call, 1300 222 702 or text 0467 922702. Alice Zaslavsky, host of A Bite to Eat with Alice and author of cookbooks including Salad for Days and In Praise of Veg, joins us as she does at this time every week. Welcome, Alice.
1: Good afternoon, Sarah. Gone fishing today.
0: Yeah. Well, we were talking earlier this week about how preteens and teenagers are massively into fishing at the moment, which is just like beautifully wholesome. Fish is a really broad ingredient category. And I feel like in this country, we kind of go for the headline items a lot, but we have an enormous amount of seafood in this country, don't we?
1: I couldn't agree more, Sarah. And I think the message today is that there are plenty more fish in the sea than
0: we did dad fish, puns, you know? Yesterday, Alice. Yesterday.
1: No, it's never a bad day for dad puns and mum puns. So when I'm standing at the fishmonger, one thing that I really have to bite my tongue about is how often I'm standing there looking at what's available and what might be a little bit unusual, but most people are walking up and asking for exactly what you think they're asking for, which is two, maybe four salmon fillets and walking away. And the issue with, the reason why people are choosing that fish is because they're familiar with it, they know what to do with it, and it's reliable for them. But we know that these days the salmon to reach for is a New Zealand salmon, and, that might not always be available at your fishmonger and certainly not at the supermarket. So what are some other options? And my suggestion really is to look for the smaller fish, things like sardines, like herring. You can think about, like, I love flathead, but there's other fish like leather jacket, for example.
0: I have a bone to pick, speaking of dad puns, about the leather jacket, because I love leather jacket. It's such a great eating fish, just pan fried and butter, right? But
1: Yum. But
0: it's been rebranded as ocean jacket, and because of its fancy name, it now gets to be more expensive. What is going on?
1: This is the thing. It's all those food trends, isn't it? Everything old is new again. And ultimately, what we know, though, is that we don't need to eat as much of these fish we originally might have. So rather than buying, say, a fillet a person, then you could go maybe three quarters of a fillet or half a fillet along with more of a, you know, veg forward, grain forward option alongside that fish. So buy better quality and less of it. And Sydney, I mean, you're so lucky. You've got the Sydney seafood markets right there. Mm. And my recommendation actually is rather than walking up knowing what you're going to buy, walk up and ask a very simple question. It's not the question that you think you should ask, which is, you know, is what's the freshest fish? Never ask a fishmonger what's the freshest fish.
0: Apologies to all strong, the fishmongers out there. We do exactly believe you. But what is the question, Alice?
1: The question is, which fish would you take home tonight? Because that is, you know, they're there all day. They're looking at the fish. They know what's come in the most recently, and they also know what's the best eating at the moment. So if you ask that question, you're going to get a much more interesting and more authentic answer, and they certainly won't take offence.
0: Okay. Well, we've got Steve from French's Forest on line one who has some fish thoughts. Hello, Steve.
2: Hey.
1: She thought, Steve.
2: Yes. Leather jackets.
0: Yes.
2: Yeah, I just love them. The texture, the taste in paella.
0: Oh.
2: Yeah, I fry chicken thighs, and then I baste the fish in that chicken juice.
0: Ooh,
2: and
0: yeah.
2: then add the rice and paprika, and it's just absolutely gorgeous.
0: Wow.
2: Yeah, it knocks your socks off because it's just that type of fish that lends itself to, I guess, soaking up fluid, and also it gives off just enough texture to, you know, give you that lovely paella type of, you know, I guess, romance with the rice and the chicken.
0: Wow, Steve.
2: Chorizo as well, but, you know, paprika does a banging job.
0: Yeah, that sounds like a crazy recipe. Steve from French's Forest, thank you very much for sharing.
2: I love
1: the romance of paella. That is such an evocative way to describe it.
0: So we're talking to Alice Zaslavsky here on 702 Drive. Her new book is called Weeknights with Alice, and we're talking about underrated fish. We've got a text from Bill. Hi, Sarah. I'm loving Aussie barramundi. Oof. Baked in the oven for 20 minutes, marinated in honey soy sauce, wrapped in aluminium foil. Nice one, Bill. And then there's another question from Paul in Marrickville, and this is something I have wondered before. I would like to know how to cook Australian salmon. Great to catch, but, like, infamously not great eating.
1: Muddy. Mm. No, that's it. So I think the key with those kinds of fish that are, and sometimes barramundi can be the same, the key is to use it in a stronger sauce. So in my experience, a tomato-based sauce will hide all manner of sins because the acid mitigates some of that fishiness. So obviously a fish like that, you know, you want to eat as fresh as possible, and especially if he's catching it, that's amazing, Bill. So you're halfway there. And then I would be making the sauce first, and whether, you know, you could go a tomato base, or you could make a really delicious curry base as well, you know, a red curry fish, delicious. So you're making your curry base, you're adding all of your aromatics, you're tasting, and really you're bringing the sauce to the boil and you're simmering it until it thickens to your liking, and that's when you add your fish.
0: Wow.
1: You don't need to be cooking the fish the whole time because fish is such a tender, delicate protein. If you're wondering, you know, what other fish would be great for a curry or a sort of a braise, something like monkfish. I think monkfish is another fish that's very underrated because it's not a very attractive looking fish if you see it whole, but it holds beautifully in a sauce. And then so you're bringing it up to a simmer or to a boil. You're simmering it until the sauce is, you know, the right viscosity for you. And then you're going to add your fish pieces, and I would say sort of cubed fish, say two centimetre chunks of fish, and then you're going to switch off the heat. So you're going to let it simmer. Actually, let the fish simmer in there for a minute.
0: Yep.
1: Then you're going to switch off the heat and leave it for another 5 to 6 minutes. And then you're going to lift the lid, stir it about, and once the fish is essentially flaking apart, that's when you know that it's ready.
0: Mm. Now, we should say that maybe people go to salmon because it's a relatively forgiving fish to cook because it's quite oily, but there are other really good oily fish, aren't there, Alice?
1: Absolutely. And my favourite are the smaller oily fish. The reason I keep trying to bring people back to smaller fish as well is because these larger fish are absorbing a lot of heavy metals. And so you kind of want to avoid eating these larger fish too often throughout the week, whereas these smaller things like sardines and sprats are fantastic eating. And Australian sardines, you know, Port Lincoln sardines, which you can buy as whole kind of, you know, little fish barrels, or you can ask, you know, you could have them butterflied or you can buy them whole. Those are terrific as well to be putting through that tomato-based sauce, you know, Sardinian style, pun always intended.
0: Nice. Now, we've got Mark from Tuggera on the line. Hello, Mark.
3: Hello, Sarah. How are you going?
0: Yeah, well, thanks. What are your fishy thoughts?
3: There's one I love going down to catch here up the Central Coast. Is a fish called a Luderick. Luderick.
0: Is that, Mark, forgive me if I'm wrong, but is that also called blackfish?
3: Blackfish, yeah. I wasn't sure whether to use that name because they did have another name, but you can't call them that anymore.
0: So I eat blackfish sometimes down the south coast near Nowra, and it is amazing fish. It is so tasty.
3: Yeah, my wife's Filipino and she loves them. Absolutely. Mm. They're good frying fish.
0: Oh, and you fry them, do you? You don't make any sort of curry or anything?
3: Best to always get them, if you can get them fresh and clean them straight away, depending on the size, you can either do them whole, or if they're a bigger fish, take the fillets off. You can skin them if you like, or scale them and take the fillets off and you leave the skin on, which is good. You fry that side a bit more and it's crunchy.
0: Yum.
3: It's beautiful. My wife loves them. I've got some in the freezer. Fillets now.
0: Lucky you.
3: But underrated. But a lot of fishermen say, how can you eat those things? They're awful. But they're beautiful. I've been eating them as long as I can remember.
0: Yeah, no, they have an incredible taste. Mark, thank you so much for joining us.
3: That's okay, no problems.
0: Mark from Tuggerah there. We've got more fish, underrated fish tips rolling in. Greg says Australian salmon is great for fish cakes. Michael in Tasmania says, we love Spanish mackerel, wonderful firm flesh.
4: And delicious grilled Spanish mackerel as like a fillet and grilled on the barbecue. And if you're grilling fish on the barbecue, the key, because it is so tender, is once you've heated the barbecue enough, pop some baking paper on top. And if you're worried about if you've got, you know, flames licking up, put some foil and then baking paper. And then the fish goes on top, oiled fish on top, and you'll get lovely tiger stripes without losing any of that tender flesh to the grill.
0: Yeah, in my head I'm like, you know, seeing things stick to the grill going, no, not my fish. We've got a question about fresh versus frozen from Paul in Newcastle. I would love to buy fresh fish but often can't. What about frozen fish? What are the good options there? Are there any?
4: You can absolutely buy, you know, what I would do, Paul, especially if you do get into town every now and then, and this is what my in-laws do. They live, you know, 2 hours out of town. So they will buy fresh fish and they'll freeze it on a tray, sort of, you know, almost like snap frozen. They'll freeze it in one layer on a tray, put it into portioned out bags in the freezer, and then you defrost it overnight in the fridge. And the only thing that you'll lose a little bit of is that it will be a little bit more, there'll be a lot more moisture. So when you defrost it, put it on kitchen towel to absorb as much of that moisture as possible. And remember as well that depending on where you go, there are some shops where you're buying fish that has been thawed. It's been frozen and then thawed. Mm. So you don't have to be snooty about frozen fish. It's a really great option, especially for those firmer fleshed fish.
0: We should say as well, one of the benefits of buying underrated fish is they're often the more sustainable fish, aren't they, Alice? Because they're not being overfished.
4: Absolutely.
0: And there's a really good, if you're concerned about this, there's a really good online resource called The Good Fish Guide, which I think is put out by the Australian Marine Conservation Society. But you don't have to slum it. Like if you punch in New South Wales and what's a good fish to eat, they offer you things like dusky flathead and mud crab, which just like made me go, whoa, curry, whoa. Like they've got really great suggestions. Do you have a good kind of sustainable, underrated fish suggestion?
4: I think that, you know, that good fish guide is exactly where you should go, and go to the fishmonger without too many sort of options in your head. Just go there and ask, you know, tell them that that's something that's a big tick for you.

0: one story with ABC News. Three men are in custody after two women were assaulted in their own homes in Sydney South. Police say the men aged 18 to 20 broke into a home in Arncliffe at midnight on Tuesday where they threatened a 31-year-old woman at knife point. It's alleged one of the men sexually assaulted her before the trio fled with her money. Then on Thursday, police say the men broke into another woman's home in Bankstown. The 32-year-old was also allegedly assaulted and had money stolen. Commander of the Sex Crime Squad, Virginia Gorman, says the men targeted the women because they worked from home and had money on site.
1: They're armed with a knife. They used duct tape to restrain these women, put them over their mouth. They had duct tape over their mouth. They assaulted the women, punching a woman. You don't need to do that to overcome a solo female. The violence was over the top for what they've done.
0: A cross-section of politicians, including Pauline Hanson and Allegra Spender, have joined calls for the ATO to abandon plans to ban tax payments made by credit card. New regulations introduced yesterday stops businesses imposing a surcharge on card payments. The tax office says it would be inappropriate to absorb those costs because they would be passed on to all taxpayers. Independent Allegra Spender told Channel 7 she'll be writing to the ATO, urging it to reverse the ban.
2: Saying, come on, guys, you know, you can't sit there and say to small businesses, sorry, mates, you know, you're going to have to pay up front, because small businesses do use credit cards to smooth that cash flow, and that's really important.
0: Government changes to international student visas have come into effect today, barring most students from bringing their families with them to Australia. Applications from temporary visas have also been closed, so people on working holiday maker visas, training visas and the like won't be able to apply for a student visa while on shore in Australia. Assistant Citizenship Minister Julian Hill says the government doesn't apologise for the reforms.
3: Australia welcomes genuine students seeking a premium Australian education, but the government will not back down from seeking to manage the size and the shape of the onshore student market. Continued success in international education still requires a ruthless focus on integrity, on quality and a great student experience.
0: A Sydney-based engineering company has agreed to pay a $9 million penalty after a foreign bribery investigation by federal police. Elsie Kennedy reports.
4: SMEC International Proprietary Limited has thousands of employees and is involved in major projects, including the design of a section of the new Western Sydney International Airport, as well as Melbourne Airport upgrades and projects in Papua New Guinea, Indonesia and Kenya. The penalty is the result of a 13-year investigation by the AFP, which decided not to refer the company to the Commonwealth Director of Public Prosecutions after it completed an internal investigation and self-reported further conduct. The settlement does not involve any admission of liability by SMEC.
0: A teenage boy has been winched to safety after falling from a cliff in Sydney's east this afternoon. Emergency services were called to Major Street at Coogee just after 1 o'clock to reports of a person having fallen from a cliff. Paramedics in a helicopter winched the boy from the cliff site. He suffered a back injury and has been taken to Sydney's Children's Hospital in a stable condition. To sport now, and in a blow for the Roosters, utility Connor Watson has been ruled out of the grand final due to concussion. He was hurt in last Friday's preliminary final win over the Dolphins and has been deemed unfit to play in Sunday's decider against his former club Newcastle. It means Watson has likely played his last game for the Roosters ahead of next season's move to St George Illawarra and then the PNG Chiefs in 2028. Meanwhile, Newcastle fans are being encouraged to line the streets of Newcastle tomorrow morning as the team bus departs the club's Broadmeadow headquarters for Sydney. Newcastle face the Roosters in the grand final at Stadium Australia. Knights Director of Football Chris James says rather than shutting down access to the players, the club has chosen to invite fans to see them off.
5: We're leaving the Newcastle Knights Centre of Excellence tomorrow morning at 9:30. We've publicised the route that we're going to take all the way out to the freeway. We're expecting thousands of our fans to come and see us off, and I hope they do.
0: And a host of Australian music stars will take part in Sunday's grand final entertainment as part of a special tribute to South Sydney player Jai Arrow. The ensemble includes pop singer Amy Shark and members of the Screaming Jets, Grinspoon, Peking Duck and Teen Jesus and the Jean Teasers. It's understood the group will perform a series of cover songs, including You'll Never Walk Alone, ahead of the game between the Roosters and the Knights. To the weather for this afternoon, widespread showers or rain and possible thunderstorms across the southeast. Thunderstorms possibly severe also about the southern inland, with heavy rainfall leading to flash flooding. Partly cloudy in Sydney with showers developing during the afternoon and evening, then a cloudy day tomorrow, a high chance of rain and a possible afternoon thunderstorm with a top of 22. It's 4:05.
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1: Oh, what a catch! Daniel Cooper!
0: The 2026 NRL Grand Final. 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
3: Hello, Sarah Dingle here with you. Happy Friday. Happy long weekend, in fact, if you're taking the Monday off. Maybe you're heading to the NRL Grand Final. Give me a call or send me a text. If so, the number 1300 222 702. If you are Grand Final bound, we're here to help. Ned Hall will join us for the latest in sports news soon, including those rumours that Graham Arnold, former Socceroos coach, was about to be sacked from his current role as head coach of the Iraqi men's team. What's that all about? Ned will be along with the tea shortly. Also, did you watch the finale of The Voice this week? Even if you didn't, you should know this name, Young Miller. He's a 23-year-old from the Northern Territory. He raps. He's played the didgeridoo or your darkie since he was a kid. He's been really open about growing up in a domestically violent home. His stage name is a tribute to his mother. And he's just won The Voice Australia for 2026. That interview coming up. And the ABC is running the 2026 Insect of the Year competition. There are six finalists. You might be trying to usher a bogong moth outside as I speak. Unfortunately, those moths are not amongst the six finalists. But there are six quite extraordinary creatures duking it out for the title. Bug guru Professor Dieter Hokuli will talk us through the top six. Time now, though, for the traffic.
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3: 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Hello, Derek.
4: Good afternoon again, Sarah. As we head into the long weekend, be prepared for extra traffic on some of the main roads heading out of Sydney. The M1 Pacific Motorway currently has some fairly slow northbound traffic around Mount Kohler and at Barara. On the western side of the Blue Mountains, a truck has broken down on Mort Street at Lithgow. That is part of the diversion route while Victoria Pass is closed. So Mort Street is still open. It's an eastbound breakdown, but it is slowing traffic in both directions. So just be prepared for some extra delays through Lithgow until that breakdown can be cleared. Back in Sydney, Great Western Highway at Claremont Meadows has been a car crash. That is slowing traffic heading west. In fact, two lanes currently closed westbound on that section of the Great Western Highway at Claremont Meadows. In North Sydney, there's a police operation on Miller Street. It is closed in both directions near McLaren Street. On the Central Coast at Noraville, Wilfred Barrett Drive is closed. There's been a car crash just south off Main Road. Checking public transport, no major disruptions to Sydney train services at the moment. They are running pretty much to time across the network. Later tonight, Sydney Metro will not be running 9 p.m. until 2 a.m. During that time, replacement buses run between Tallawong and Chatswood. And then tomorrow only, buses replace trains between Newcastle Interchange and Gosford in both directions. But there's no track work on the Central Coast and Newcastle line on Sunday for the Grand Final. In fact, there will be extra trains running for the Grand Final. And of course, your match ticket includes travel on public transport. So make sure you plan ahead. You can check the website, transportnsw.info, and the traffic information is at livetraffic.com.
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3: Well, the jury trial for former police officer Beau Lamar Condon, charged with the domestic violence-related murders of Sydney couple Jessie Baird and Luke Davies in February 2024, continued today. Mr. Lamar Condon has pleaded not guilty to two counts of murder. ABC reporter Leah Harris was watching the hearing today and joins us now. Hello, Leah.
5: Hello.
3: Now, there was a call played to the jury today. Tell us about that.
5: Yeah, so today was the first time the jury heard the 000 call made from inside the home when Jessie Baird and Luke Davies were allegedly murdered. Now, Mr. Lamar Condon has pleaded not guilty to murdering Jessie Baird and his boyfriend Luke Davies by shooting them with his New South Wales Police Service pistol in Mr. Baird's Paddington home in February 2024. The Crown has alleged that he developed an obsessive and jealous infatuation after a brief romance with Mr. Baird in 2022 and 2023, and that he'd been stalking Mr. Baird in the lead up to these alleged murders. Now, the prosecution alleges that after getting inside his Paddington home, Mr. Lamar Condon shot Mr. Baird twice in the kitchen before going to the bedroom where Mr. Davies was allegedly calling 000 using his own mobile phone. And the Crown alleges that Mr. Lamar Condon then shot Mr. Davies to ensure that he wasn't a witness to Mr. Baird's death. So today we heard that recording played in court. It was very short and muffled, but the Crown alleges that a male voice can be heard saying F off before it abruptly cuts out. The 000 call operator can then be heard saying that she heard a male voice saying F off. She then tries to call the phone back twice, but it goes straight to Luke Davies' voicemail. Mr. Davies' loved ones became quite emotional in the courtroom today as that recording was played.
3: Mm. Now, who else was heard from in court today, Leah?
5: So we were also shown a series of CCTV. The jury saw CCTV of Mr. Lamar Condon's alleged movements in the hours after the alleged murders. They saw CCTV of him buying a second surfboard bag at Westfield, which the Crown will allege was used along with another surfboard bag he'd previously bought to put the two bodies in before dumping them in bushland. And the court was also shown CCTV of Mr. Lamar Condon returning to the Paddington house in the hours after the alleged murders with cleaning supplies he'd just bought from Bunnings. It's important to flag as well that Mr. Lamar Condon's defence team has flagged they will make an argument for self-defence, saying there were two separate struggles in that property involving his police pistol, which resulted in the two deaths.
3: Now, what happens next week, Leah?
5: So next week we will continue to hear from the officer in charge of the investigation into these two alleged murders. So she will continue to take the court through the evidence that was gathered in the days and weeks after the alleged murders and how that eventuated in them charging Mr. Lamar Condon with the murders. So the trial will continue on Tuesday.
3: Leah Harris, thanks for joining us.
5: Thank you.
3: That's ABC reporter Leah Harris there.
6: Some stories warrant deep investigation.
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3: Now, stay tuned this afternoon. I'll be speaking to the winner of The Voice Australia, Young Miller. He's a 23-year-old hip-hop artist, also known as Levi Nikoloff, and he's a Maranungu man from the Northern Territory who's just become the first Indigenous person and the first rapper to win The Voice, drawing audience votes from across the country. Family featured heavily throughout his campaign to win, with young Miller speaking quite candidly about his difficult childhood in Palmerston, south of Darwin, and his admiration for his mum in particular. I spoke to him earlier today. Here's a bit of what he had to say about his mum.
13: Yeah, my mum's my rock. She's my light in the dark. You know, without her, I would not be where I am today. I would have went down a wrong road, and she made sure to keep me out of that and just keep looking forward and look through the positive things, even when it's negative. And that's what I do today. And to share my knowledge to the younger youth is to always look for the light, because there's always a way out, and I've done it, and anybody else can do it as well.
3: He's pretty impressive, isn't he? I hope you can stay listening for that full interview with Young Miller just before 5 o'clock today.
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0: Filling in for Thomas Ariti.
3: All right, six tiny contenders, six extraordinary stories. Now Australia gets to decide which insect takes the crown. There's a stunning golden beetle. There's a butterfly with a secret blue flash. There's a glowworm that apparently actually isn't a worm at all. And a fly with eyes on stalks. Insects underpin the ecosystems, the gardens and the food systems that we all depend on. They're tiny, but they're mighty. So which is Australia's number one insect? Here on Drive with us is Professor Dieter Hoculei, an insect ecologist from the University of Sydney who studies how insects interact with urban environments. Dieter, welcome to 702 Drive.
12: Good afternoon, Sarah.
3: So what does it take for an insect to hit the top six?
12: Oh, a pretty good PR campaign. There's an awful lot

0: choose from. So, like, and it's a really hard job. But the way this has been structured is they've taken six experts, got them to nominate one, and that's kind of like trying to nominate your favourite child. It's a really complicated thing to do. So there's a lot, you know, and so, you know, I can guarantee when you're asking all these people, what are your favourites, they would have had a pretty big list to choose from. So, to be the insect of the year, I guess you've got to capture the public's imagination. And, you know, the nominations, they're really varied, and there's some quite rare things, there's some quite common things, there's some really quirky things. And I think that's going to be a really difficult competition, for the winner will be very worthy.
1: All right. What's your favourite insect? Give me a call, 1300 222 702, or send me a text, 0467 922 702. I mean, I don't mean to throw shade on these finalists, but some of them are very pretty. Were they chosen for looks?
0: I think it's like any of these contests. Some people are popular because of their looks, their brains, their brawn. I've got no doubt that a few of them have got up because of they're pretty attractive. That's the reason that we love butterflies. It's one of the reasons that, you know, lady beetles are the same. They're much loved insects. Some of the ones that are lesser loved have got up too. Like, I mean, you know, the fly with the extraordinary eyes, fly.
1: There's beautiful golden beetles, and then there's a fly with eyes on stalks. Tell me about that.
0: You know, and it is beautiful when you look at them up close. They are extraordinary animals. You know, and in terms of their publicity campaign, that if you know their bio literally mentions that it feeds on rotting fruit and feces. But that helps clean up the environment. So it's doing a really good job. I mean, you might not think of that as a big selling point, but you think if you're trying to look at those six animals and saying, well, who's the most useful of these insects? This weird-looking fly might get up there. And, you know, they're not big, but they're really important. They do some amazing dancing and, you know, showing off their eyes to sort of basically compete with each other.
1: Why are their eyes on stalks? What kind of function does that perform?
0: It's basically the males use it to attract females. So the females have tiny heads, and the male, it's a way of signalling, I suppose, how much of a good bloke you are in that fly world. It's sexual selection is a really big thing in the animal world. So, you know, you think of peacock tails, which have no functional use other than attracting the female. There's a lot of very flashy males or traits that males have evolved in the animal world to try and compete with each other so they can attract the female. So it's just another example of a really strong evolution of a sexual trait. So the boys have got all sorts of things in this world. In the signal fly world, it's big eyes that get you the girls. So.
1: Well, speaking of gender relations in the insect world, we've got one vote on the text line for the praying mantis. We tend to notice insects when they have a crazy backstory, like the praying mantis, you know, the female eating the male, but also, above all, when they annoy us. What are we missing when those are our only kind of tropes for thinking about insects?
0: Yeah, look, I think there's a really important understanding that insects kind of run the world. They do so many important things for us. And I think when we you know, get the heebie-jeebies about certain groups, or some just aren't popular, I think we're missing a real... We're locking ourselves off from a really fascinating part of the natural world, because we actually had that conversation in the lab and we're talking about who would we think of nominating, and we actually thought of a local mozzie that does some extraordinary things. And you'd say mozzie and you'd think, well... Mm. Yeah, but this is a mosquito that doesn't eat us. It actually eats other mosquitoes, and it's a big, beautiful, it's called the elephant mosquito. And we just realised that, you know, your first thought when you heard mosquito is, oh, no, there's no way I'd vote for that. But if you realise this species is actually a mosquito that eats some of the nuisance mosquitoes, and when you see it up close, it's a really beautiful animal that you could, you know, you're missing out on seeing some of the beauty in the world. So when you look close at these things, you know, you can find beauty in everything. So I think that's one of the things we're missing out on, and also just forgetting that these things are just so important to our way of life, Sarah. Yeah.
1: We've got another vote on the text line from Greg. My favourite insect is the newly discovered, to me, hibiscus harlequin bug. What's that?
0: Yeah, they're a bug that come in absolutely beautiful colours. Now, they do have a bit of a stinkiness to them if you pick them up and you're not careful, but... But basically, they're gold. They actually go through a change of colours from being when they're little, they're sort of a bluey orange, reddy colour, really shiny metallic sheen, and they become really orange later on. And the harlequin name is literally because they've got that classical harlequin texturing and that

0: that pattern that's on Harlequin's outfit.
1: And
0: they're, you know, if you see them in the daylight, with when the light hits them, they're absolutely beautiful. I've got something called a structural colour, so the colours shimmer in a really fascinating way. So, when people will see them as a bit of a pest of certain plants, but they're really beautiful to look up close. But they do smell a bit if you get up close and put them in your hands, and so that's a great choice. If you like beautiful things, they really are stunning. So I'd recommend your listeners Google Harlequin bugs and just see how beautiful they are.
1: Noted. Well, we've got a text from Angela in Lake Macquarie who says, "Hi, Sarah. Of the insects that live in my garden, I really enjoy seeing the blue flower wasps and the blue eye lacewings that fly at night. Their eyes look like tiny headlights." That sounds like a lovely experience.
0: Yeah, well, the lacewings are a really interesting group because they're predators. They do, they love eating aphids. They're happily flying. They do what it says on the box. Their wings are really fine and quite beautiful. So they're lovely to look at. And the flower wasps are stunning too. That's another group that's got that structural colour, that sort of shiny metallic sheen, but they're a little bit more subtle than the Harlequin bugs. They've got a really deep blue colour. And when you see them, you know, like I think when you stop and stare at your garden or stare at the flowers, you just see some beautiful things visiting them. So I think they're both excellent choices too. And this is where if you're asked to nominate a single insect out of the millions of different species we have on this planet, it's really hard to get to that last six. I'll bet everyone that nominated had went through agony and sleepless nights with their choices.
1: All right. Now, it's a bit of a rough time for some species in the insect world. If you could persuade listeners to do one thing differently to help insects in their own backyard or in their neighbourhood, what would it be?
0: To help them, I think the more we learn about them, the more we start to like them. So I think just actually stopping and taking a break. I mean, it's a long weekend now, taking a break and just looking at what you're sharing the world with and finding out what it is and finding out what it does, whether it's a cricket or a butterfly or a bogong moth, anything, and just learning a little bit about their biology. I think, you know, we often react to these animals quite negatively, like we'll spray and so on, often with no good reason other than they're a nuisance. And I think once you start to learn their stories and what they do biologically, you know, the praying mantis example you mentioned before is a great example. I think the more we learn about the natural world, the more connected we can get to it. Mm. And, you know, there's really good evidence that, you know, is good for our well-being. So my suggestion is leave them alone, learn about them and really, really just enjoy the fact that these are some of the most extraordinary things on the planet, really simple brains, tiny, yet they're, you know, they'll be here long after humans aren't. Yeah,
1: A couple of comments on the text line. Paul at Dural says, "I remember someone saying there was no need to dream up terrifying creatures for sci-fi movies. You just need a microscope on our insects." And Wayne, speaking of terrifying bugs, Wayne has nominated the New Zealand wetter as a bug to scare you to death. That's a cricket kind of the size of a tennis ball, isn't it?
0: They're massive and they've got massive mandibles. They're chompers and they're, you know, I've seen some great photos of them next to mice. They're bigger than mice.
1: No, really.
0: Flightless. There's some giant, or the giant wetters in New Zealand. They are giant animals. So look, you know, look, they look terrifying up close, but they're also, you know, they're intriguing. So I reckon, I think that again, they're really great nominations.
1: Yeah. All right. Well, we've got six finalists. Who are you voting for, Dieter?
0: Look, I'm probably going to vote for the orchard swallowtail. It's a really common butterfly that's found all over Australia. It eats lemon trees. It eats native. It's a native butterfly that's decided that the lemon trees in our backyards are really palatable and good to have. And they're beautiful butterflies. And they brighten my day so regularly in inner Sydney. So I can't go past the common but beautiful orchard swallowtail at the moment.
1: Great nomination. Professor Dieter Hoculi, thank you for joining us.
0: Thank you very much for having me, Sarah.
1: Professor Dieter Hoculi there from the University of Sydney. Love to know your favourite bugs. I've also been asking you today about your favourite rev-up songs. Pedro says, "Hi, Sarah. I drive to Tasmania from Blackheath every month. My driving song is Bat Out of Hell."

so good, isn't it? I think I've rediscovered Fatboy Slim lately because of Derry Girls, which is this fabulous TV show set in the 90s. Fatboy Slim features rather heavily. Meanwhile, Gailey says Justin Timberlake's Can't Stop the Feeling gets her up and moving. I got

0: It's a good way to get into the long weekend, isn't it? Time now to check on the markets. We're joined now by James Tower, CommSec market analyst. Hello, James.
1: Very good afternoon to you, Sarah.
0: So market sentiment is improving today after yesterday's pretty gloomy day. Is that right?
1: Yeah, that's right. Certainly a big difference in 24 hours. Of course, yesterday, looking at the market hitting lowest levels in about 3 months, it's the worst day since March. The ASX 200 lost about $60 billion in value. So not a good day on Thursday. Today, certainly much better. Much more positive day. US futures are doing quite well, so that obviously has driven our market a little bit higher as well. We've seen the ASX 200 bounce back by around 0.8%. So certainly some decent moves on our market today, certainly compared to a pretty gloomy day yesterday.
0: Okay. Now, overall, how has the ASX 200 performed this week?
1: Yeah, look, if we look at the week, it's been generally positive. We've had 4 days of gains out of the five. Obviously, the 1 day that we did see the market fall was quite substantial. So overall, it's just a very small gain of about a fifth of 1%. But again, the good news is we have managed to snap 4 straight weeks of losses. So September was a rather difficult period for the Aussie market, overall down about 3%. And 4 straight weeks of losses. Of course, early this week as well, we had the RBA announcing its decision to raise interest rates. There'll be a little bit more data to come out over the next few weeks, which will certainly play a big part in whether or not we'll see a Melbourne Cup rate move as well in early November. Right now, there's about a 30% chance. So that's been kind of on the minds of investors over the past 5 days for sure. And obviously, moving forward, it will be certainly playing a big part in how markets move as well.
0: And the all odds and the Aussie dollar?
1: Yeah, look, the all odds, the ASX 200, as mentioned earlier, up today, up around 67 points or 0.8 of 1%, trading at 8,682 points. The Aussie dollar hasn't had a great week. It's down around 1%, hovering at around 69.4 US cents, Sarah.
0: James Tower, thanks for joining us.
1: Thank you.
0: James Tower there, CommSec market analyst. 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
4: Hello, Sarah. North Sydney, a crash involving a motorcycle. Middle Street closed both ways between Carlow Street near Falcon Street and North Sydney Oval and McLaren Street. M1, holiday traffic. Very slow. I can see on my TMC cameras, Barara and Mount Cola northbound. And then over the river up towards Mount White, where it picks up and slows again around Kurumbong Wai northbound up towards the Hunter. Just seeing a breakdown on the M5, lane 3, the far right, westbound underneath the Fairford Road overpass of Padstow, and Claremont Meadows, a crash, Great Western Highway, Gipps Street. I'm Jeff Wallace from ATN.
0: Thanks, Jeff. 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
5: Thanks, Sarah. The pilot who was stabbed on the fly Dubai

0: plane that was travelling to Tel Aviv has been transferred to Abu Dhabi for further treatment. That comes as the United Arab Emirates begins investigations to determine the circumstances and motives surrounding the incident. A cross-section of politicians, including Pauline Hanson and independent Allegra Spender, have joined calls for the ATO to abandon plans to ban tax payments made by credit card. New regulations introduced yesterday stop businesses imposing a surcharge on card payments, and the tax office says it would be inappropriate for it to absorb those costs. And the US president has hit the campaign trail ahead of next month's midterm elections. Donald Trump has travelled to the Republican strongholds of Texas and Oklahoma to kick off a 32-day campaign blitz. More news at 5 o'clock.
1: Adam Storey, thank you. We're joined now by Tom Saunders, ABC meteorologist. Hello, Tom.
2: Hey there, Sarah.
1: When should we expect the rain, Tom?
2: Well, there's a few drops already over the far western suburbs, but this is a very slow-moving band of rain. So just gradually over the next few hours, we'll see that rain sort of creeping further east across Sydney, and it will get slightly heavier, but really only expecting light falls for today anyway. Now, before the rain arrived, it was another warm day thanks to a tropical air mass from the north. 25 in the city was 3 above average. Richmond climbed up to 31 today, which is 5 above their average. Now, as we move into tomorrow, there's a high chance of rain. There's also the chance of a thunderstorm in the afternoon and the evening. Although, look, I've had a really good look at the modelling. It is possible we could see a couple of breaks of a few hours, both in the morning and the afternoon, without any rainfall. So even though the forecast is rain, don't expect it's going to be raining the whole time. And in fact, as an average fall tomorrow, probably about 5 to 15 millimetres. Sort of light to moderate. I mean, obviously, if you're under a storm, it's intense at that moment. But it's not like one of those really wet days where you're getting 50 millimetres of rain. Anyway, north-northeasterly winds, 20 to 30 kilometres per hour, 17 to 23 for the city tomorrow, top of 21 on the beaches, highs of 24 to 26 across the west. So it's not as warm as today. Sunday, it's back to mostly sunny, just the slightest risk of a shower or storm, 24 in the city, 27 in the west. Monday, public holiday, partly cloudy, 24 to 26. Tuesday, warm and 26 to 29. There's the slight chance of a late shower. And then the next cool change will come through Wednesday, Thursday, cooler, back to the low to mid-20s with a possible shower or two, most likely near the coast, Sarah.
1: Thanks, Tom.
2: Cheers.
1: That's Tom Saunders, ABC meteorologist. Now, we have been talking about rev-up songs here on 702 Drive ahead of the long weekend, the NRL Grand Final, insert fun thing here. I wondered how long it would be before this particular song came up. Paul from Mangrove Mountain wants this one.

0: Speaking of which, time now for sport.
1: He's got the first swing and the catch taken.
2: Out. She scores! Australia have won. They are the champions.
3: That was extraordinary.
2: Game, set, bingo!
0: Ned Hall from ABC Sport joins us now. Hello, Ned. I was just setting the scene for the NRL Grand Final chat.
4: Yes, I could tell from a few of the song selections that were rattling through there. That, I mean, Queen, they must still make a fortune from that. Around the world, that one gets rolled out at the end of every big final. That will get a run somewhere or other.
0: All right. Well, what has the NRL Grand Final got in store for us musically?
4: Well, I wouldn't say this has been cobbled together, but there's some good acts there as well. But Amy Shark is sort of headlining a super group with members of the Screaming Jets, Grinspoon, Team Jesus and the Gene Teasers, Peking Duck involved as well. So they're going to be part of this pre-game setup as well, which is going to form a bit of a tribute for Jai Arrow before the match on the weekend. So apparently they'll be performing You'll Never Walk Alone, the Jerry and the Pacemakers song, the Big Liverpool anthem. And apparently all the performers' fees are being donated to motor neurone disease causes. Now, obviously, last weekend at the grand final in the AFL, Kylie was the headline act. It was a big sort of bells and whistles performance from there. Whereas Peter Valandis has come out and said that basically, often they'd spend up to $1 million on pre-match entertainment. And he'd say he'd prefer to see 20,000 underprivileged kids who can't afford to play rugby league than spend $1 million on 11 minutes of music. Performance. Now, that's very sound logic in a lot of ways, but I'm curious to know if that's going to be the AFL or the NRL model moving forward, that they're not going to go for big headline acts, because they always cop a lot of stick for whoever's selected. It's not to everyone's taste. You remember Macklemore a few years ago was a controversial choice. And Teddy Swims, I thought, was very good, but not everyone did. So it's always a tricky one for them. And in the end, saying people come to watch rugby league, they don't come to watch a pop concert. So are we going to see this more in the future, that they're going to keep on to the money and go for some cheaper options? I know our own Dennis Carnahan, the man of sound on the rugby league coverage, did have his hand up to perform at the grand final. He produces a rugby league song every week for them. And Dennis definitely would have done it for free. I'm sure he'd just been happy to be out there in the middle of the field on grand final day.
0: Are you his agent?
4: No, well, you see, that's if I am, I'm making absolutely no money, Dennis. I know for a fact Dennis would have probably done it for a free car park pass, and he'd have been absolutely fine with that.
0: So, memo, Peter Valandis, Dennis is still available. How does this all work, though, Ned? Because they're like, we're not going to pay a big headline act, but we've got this headline act. Does that mean, therefore we don't think these people are very big? And also, these people are apparently donating their fee to MND Research, so is the NRL also going to chip in, or is it just the musicians who chip in?
4: No, apparently they are also putting money into the pot as well. I think they're talking about making a direct payment towards Jai Arrow and his family. But you're correct there, exactly right. Yeah, they were negotiating this week with Tones and I about being a headline musical act and performing on the day. And obviously, for whatever reasons, she's come out and basically said that there were some things that they haven't actually been able to lock down in the negotiations between them. But it's slightly disparaging to say that, we're not bothered now about headline musical acts. And here are our headline musical acts for the day that we've just signed up at the last minute. So, I'm just curious to see if this is going to be their policy moving forward, that they're not going to pursue the big name musical acts on the day. I'm a bit of a curmudgeon when it comes to this stuff anyway, and I'm always never a huge fan of having these vast performances beforehand. I didn't like it at the Football World Cup, having a half-time act.
0: I think I remember
4: was happy when it was over.
0: Talking to you about having to sit through the opening ceremonies, of which there were three at the last World Cup, and you did not have a great time.
4: No, but to be honest, I just get on with it, is my view there. I'm there for the football, really. And I understand why they do it, and it's all great and everything. But at the same time, that's not what I'm there for, and it's not what a lot of people are there for, to be absolutely honest as well. So, I think this could be something we see a little bit more often in the future.
0: Oh, well, maybe Dennis has a chance then. All right, who are you picking to win this weekend?
4: Well, look, I think I'd be on the Roosters, and that's despite the fact that Connor Watson has been ruled out. Now, he got a concussion last weekend against the Dolphins as a mandatory 11-day stand-down period, and that game was last Friday night. So, unfortunately, this game falls just within that window. They did see if it would be possible to get an exemption to allow him to play, but the NRL have said no. They are very strict with the concussions now. That is a blow for them coming off the bench. But for me, the Knights were amazing last weekend. That was a ridiculous win against the Panthers, particularly with Phoenix Crossland sent off in the first half. So to win with 12 players, phenomenal. But they've got 2 days less turnaround, and I really think that might have been their grand final last weekend. The Roosters have got a lot more grand final experience. I just think they're going to be too strong on the day, and I'm not sure the Knights will have enough left in the tank.
0: Okay. In the AFL, the GWS Giants star is going to leave the club.
4: Yeah, look, it's trade period at the moment, so it's been fairly busy. And I think we've known for a little while, Toby Green, who's just been a real poster boy for the Giants for years and years. He's 33 years old now, but he's out the door at the club. And he's joined Geelong, so he's going to be a Cat from next season. He's been there for 15 years, and as I say, he's been really the heartbeat of the club, a huge name for them, and he's led the way for them. One of the better players they've had at the club in their history. So he's decided to spend the rest of his career with the Cats. He's a Melbourne boy originally, so he's sort of moving back to play in Victoria. So big blow for the Giants in sort of what's coming up for the next few years. But yeah, lots of other players on the move as well. Obviously, last night there was a lot of talk about the Swans' best and fairest with Isaac Keeney picking up the medal there. But elsewhere, Zach Merritt won the one at Essendon. He's been agitating for a move from that club for a long time and was named their best and fairest. But he's going to be out the door there too. So lots of players on the move at the moment. And Joel Amati's on his way from the Swans and has joined Carlton.
0: Now, if you're listening, I'd love to do a text poll. Who is going to win the grand final? The grand final this weekend. Send us a text 0467 922 702 with Roosters or Knights. In the AFLW, speaking of the Swans, in the AFLW, there's a tough challenge for the Swans this weekend.
4: Yeah, look, they're up in the top four at the moment and obviously running into the final back end of the season, but they play against North Melbourne this weekend, and North Melbourne are the all-conquering side, head and shoulders pretty much above everybody else in the AFLW this season. They did lose a match a couple of games ago, but they've won 6-1 so far this year, so they're up at the top of the ladder, so that's a really tricky one for the Swans to try and get a result. Henson Park, by the way, tomorrow, just after 1 o'clock, GWS will be taking on Essendon in their match, but at the moment, GWS Giants are down in 15th place, and Essendon down in 17th. But yeah, the Swans are sitting up currently in 5th place. Carlton jumped over them after a win last night. But it'll be tricky for the Swans to pick up another win against North Melbourne this weekend.
0: Now, in the round ball game, Graham Arnold, former coach of the Socceroos, has been under pressure to keep his job as coach of the Iraqi men's team, and there were rumours that he was going to be sacked, you know, forthwith.
4: Yeah.
0: What's going on there?
4: Look, it seems amazing because he got them back to the World Cup this year for the first time in 30-odd years that they actually got to play at a FIFA World Cup finals. They've just been knocked out in the group stage of the Arabian Gulf Cup, and they were knocked out on just the most ridiculous thing. They were knocked out on the drawing of lots, which is honestly, this is even in the World Cup, it does tend to go down this. So they had the same win-loss record, same goal difference, same number of yellow cards, goals scored. The next thing down the line is they literally draw lots, and the Iraqis lost out. And as a result, there's a lot of talk that Graham Arnold was going to be sacked and lose his job. They were that disappointed that they'd gone out in the early stage. The indications are that they've decided that they will stick by Graham Arnold for the time being. I mean, that would be a ridiculously quick turnaround from taking them to the World Cup finals to actually getting the flick because they've not succeeded at the very next tournament. But he is still contracted to them, and it looks like he has held onto his job. But I'm sure he'll be feeling a little bit disappointed that they've gone out by the drawing of lots at the Arabian Gulf Cup.
0: Okay. Now, we've been talking about rev-up songs here on 702 Drive, Ned. The songs that really get you going. What is yours?
4: Look, I've got to say, I always love a lot of the ones they have at the darts. Is always a very good song that they play there. I know England had that at the World Cup. What's it called again now? That's slipped my mind. That and Freed from Desire, which is the other one that gets played all the time at the end of these matches these days. That always gets a run a lot at the end of these games. That's really annoying. I can't remember the darts song now. I can picture the song. I can't remember the title. It'll come back to me as soon as I come off the phone to you.
0: I thought you were going to say Dennis Carnahan.
4: Oh, yeah. Dennis has got some good fire-up songs from his massive catalogue.
0: You're not doing it very good. I know you're not paid, but as an agent, you're not great. Ned Hall,
4: that's true, actually.
0: Here is your favourite ever song.

0: The sounds of Dennis Carnahan there, who is definitely still available for any NRL events whatsoever. Ned Hall, thank you for joining us.
1: Dance Anthem, Chase the Sun by Planet Funk.
0: Oh, what a great one. Ned Hall, thank you.
1: Thank
0: Ned
1: you.
0: Ned Hall too. From ABC Sport there. There's more suggestions coming in from the text line for a grand final rev-up song. This one might win from Roy and Hornsby says, you can't go past Blitzkrieg Pop by the Ramones. Let's have a listen. Oh, no, I seem to have lost it. I'm so sorry, Roy and Hornsby. I will try and play that for you at some point. We have been talking rev-up songs here on 702 Drive. To get you revved up for this long weekend, if you're on the road or for the NRL Grand Final, if that's your jam. But if you can't think of anything right now, may I suggest to you the work of 23-year-old hip-hop artist Young Miller, also known as Levi Nikoloff.

0: That is Young Miller covering Gangster's Paradise by Coolio. Young Miller is a Maranungu man from the Northern Territory who has just become the first Indigenous person and the first rapper to win The Voice Australia, drawing audience votes from across the country. Family featured heavily throughout his campaign to win. Young Miller spoke quite candidly about his difficult childhood in Palmerston, south of Darwin, and his admiration for his mum in particular. For his blind audition, he performed a track written by his brother, Jay Miller.
1: We used to dream times like this when we were in the rain. Then I came a long way. Cycles I had to break for generational change. Yeah. All my life. Come on. All I did was get by. Come on.
0: The sounds of Young Miller there. I spoke to him earlier. Young Miller, congratulations.
2: Thank you. Thank you so much.
0: You are the first Indigenous artist to win The Voice. You are the first rapper to win The Voice. But above all, winning The Voice is actually really hard on its own without any of those other considerations. It's been a massive, massive week. How do you feel?
2: Oh, man, I just feel so blessed and so grateful. Like, it's almost like an overwhelming feeling, and I wake up every day and I forget that I've won it, and I'm like, oh my God, like, I've really won it, you know? But it's not just a win for me, it's a win back home for everybody, you know what I mean? So I just feel so blessed.
0: Do you feel like you put Palmerston on the map? How big was the support for you back home?
2: Yeah, you know, I do feel like I put it on the map, and you know, the support's been just crazy. I never knew I had this sort of support. Obviously, family were always there, but now I've got everybody else backing me, and words can't explain.
1: I'm out here trying to make a better life for the wrongs I did. I'm just trying to make it right for my family who died and watching through the skies, for the times my mama barely

0: skin thinking I'm trouble.
1: Now, you have had your family, your community as part of your journey from day one in this campaign. You started with a track by your brother. Tell me about your brother and

0: and your relationship, kind of both personal but also professional, and your music?
1: Yeah, well, he got me into the music scene when I was 15 years old. We recorded in a studio in Adelaide, and he really just kicked me off. He paved the path for me to walk on. You know, it's all respects to him and my mother as well. But, you know, he is my big brother at the end of the day. So it goes deeper than just this music. But, you know, anywhere he goes, I go. And anywhere I go, he goes.
0: Oh, that's so lovely. Build it up from the ground like destruction. Through the disruption. From a young to nothing into something. Sacrificing, working on productions. And we making moves, but they all making assumptions. DV, the crime scenes and drug dealing. See in my eyes, I'm traumatized for blood spilling. Okay, so his stage name is Jay Miller. Your stage name, obviously, Young Miller. These names are both tributes to your mum, is that right?
1: Yeah, yes it is. Yeah, my mum's my rock. She's my light in the dark. You know, without her, I would not be where I am today. I would have went down a wrong road, and she made sure to keep me out of that and just keep looking forward and look through the positive things, even when it's negative. And that's what I do today. And to share my knowledge to the younger youth is to always look for the light, because there's always a way out, and I've done it, and anybody else can do it as well.
0: Now, you've been really open about your childhood and surviving domestic violence. It forms part of your music, in fact. Can you tell me how you navigated that growing up?
1: If it wasn't for my mum, I don't know how I would do it, but just having that backbone and support there definitely just kept me on the right track. But obviously, morally, you know right from wrong, and I knew that since a young boy. And it's just around everywhere where we're from. There's struggles everywhere. And, yeah, I've just always navigated my way through it and just always thinking what's better.
0: Mm. Rappers, like, you know, talking about the struggles and growing up in the ghetto, that's, you know, part and parcel of rap. But I'm struggling to think of many rappers who talk about domestic violence. Do you feel that that is something that brought you to rap, that was eased by your music? Tell me about that.
1: Yeah, it's not even just domestic violence. That obviously plays a part, but there's much more than that. I've got much more to say. And I think all of these little things add up, and they've made me as a person. It's made me as an artist. You know, this goes beyond music. This is a generational thing that I'm trying to change, and it's slowly breaking. I can see the cycle break, and I've broken in my family. So I'm just trying to share the knowledge for them to break it in theirs.
0: Now, your mum said that you were an old soul. Let's have a listen.
2: That boy's been, I always said he's been an old soul from such a young child. You know, he's always come across very knowledgeable.
0: Do you think that's because of having to deal with things that a lot of kids don't have to deal with early? Or were you always a bit kind of like on the outside looking in, thinking about all these things?
1: Yeah, I think it's a bit of both. You know, growing up, just seeing a lot of things that aren't good, it makes you older. You already have this responsibility of looking after your younger siblings, looking after your mates. So I think all the struggle has made me like that. But I think I was brought into this world like that. My mum says, oh, you've lived 5 lives before this. But, you know, I think everything adds up with that.
0: Now, you're one of 4. You've said that your mum, who raised you, all of you, as a single mother, that she taught you how to be a man. And that's pretty amazing, striking thing to say. Tell me what she taught you about how to be a man and how to be a good man.
1: Yeah, well, my mum didn't say that. I actually said that. This is something I stand for, and she doesn't actually like that, but this is just the reality of it. You know, just my father wasn't present as a father, and my mum was the rock. She just taught me everything I know. You know, I learned everything on my own as well. And just to have a woman do that is just crazy. And, you know, that's why I respect women to this day, because I was raised by one.
0: Mm. Now, your choice of tracks throughout your campaign on The Voice seemed very intentional. Big range, going from Gangster's Paradise to reimagining Men at Work.

0: Changes by Tupac. Tell me about your music selection.
1: Yeah, well, they actually choose the songs for you, so I didn't really have a part. Yeah.
0: What did you think of it? Like, you seemed to go with it. Were you surprised?
1: Yeah, they were actually really good. I guess The Voice did their research on things that I stand for morally and where I'm from. So the words that I did sing, it really related to me and my people back home. So I just wasn't complaining about it.

0: Now, I don't think I've said this yet, but you're a Murrunungu rapper from the NT. Tell me about your mob and your country.
1: Yeah, so we're based out in Litchfield, which is about two hour drive out of Palmerston, 3.5 from Darwin. And it's just a beautiful scenery out there, waterfalls. So if you come to Darwin, you have to go out to Litchfield. Mm-hmm. But, you know, mob is such an important thing in my life. You know, I feel like just with anybody, if you don't have a culture, you've got your family, that's your mob. You know, you need that support around you. Without them, I would not be where I am today.
0: Now, you've won $100,000 and a recording and development package. What are you going to do now? You're going to get straight back in the studio? Have you got a new album already? What are you going to do?
1: Yep, straight back in the studio, making more music, giving my mum money, giving back to the community. I'm going to be building a studio here in Darwin so the boys and girls can record and just share their voice as well and give them hope that they can make it out and express themselves in a music way. You know, we've been doing music for 60,000 years, but we're just doing it in a bit of a different way. So more music, EPs, albums, and just keep grinding.

0: 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That's Young Miller there with his performance of Down Under on The Voice. 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
0: Traffic. Now, if you're on the roads, looks like a lot of holiday traffic around Cowan south of the Hawkesbury River Bridge and further north around Karooa. There's been a crash between a truck and a car at 12 Mile Creek, causing long delays there for southbound traffic. One of two southbound lanes closed. There's been a crash near Menangle Park on the Hume Highway, Hume Motorway, just past the Spring Farm Parkway overpass. Heavy traffic conditions impacting southbound traffic. And heavy traffic through Lithgow due to a truck breakdown impacting traffic in both directions. Now, this probably wins for grand final rev-up song from Roy and Hornsby. We have it now. Oh, my goodness, what's happening to my voice? Blitzkrieg Bop.

Timeless, isn't it? Now, we did ask you to text in your thoughts who's going to win the NRL Grand Final. According to the text line, the Knights are going to win. You heard it here first on 702 Drive. Also, some love coming in for young Miller on the text line. Some beautiful messages, probably best summed up by one text from Leonie. Thanks for playing young Miller. He gives me hope for a better Australia. He is so powerful. Thanks, Leonie. Have a wonderful weekend. I'll

0: missing its fixed rate offerings by up to 2.32 percentage points. Consumer comparison site Canstar describes the move as more than what is standard for a 0.25 RBA hike on the lowest two-year fixed rate. Commonwealth Bank, Westpac and ANZ have also hiked their fixed rates in recent weeks, and all four banks are raising their variable home loan interest rates by a quarter of a percent following this week's RBA decision. Three men are facing a string of charges over the alleged assault of two women in Sydney's south and southwest. Tony Ibrahim reports.
1: The men are accused of breaking into the separate homes of two women and stealing their money. Police say on Tuesday, a 31-year-old woman was allegedly threatened at knife point and sexually assaulted in Arncliffe. Then on Thursday, a 32-year-old woman was allegedly assaulted at a home in Bankstown. Sex Crime Squad Commander Virginia Gorman says the women were taken to hospital to have minor injuries treated.
2: It's the mental injuries of having a person invade your home and do that kind of violence to you that will be a long time for them to recover from.
1: The men, aged from 18 to 20, remain before the courts.
0: A housemate of alleged murder victim Jessie Baird has told a Sydney court she came home to find two surfboard bags in the courtyard, which allegedly contained two bodies. Leah Harris reports.
3: The woman, who can't be identified, lived with Jessie Baird in a Paddington share house when he and his partner Luke Davies were allegedly murdered by New South Wales police officer Bolamar Condon in February 2024. She told the court she came home from work hours after the alleged murders and saw the surfboard bags before taking a photo of them to send to her other housemate. She said she also poked one of them, not realising what was inside. The Crown alleges they contained the bodies of Mr. Baird and Mr. Davies, which Mr. Lamar Condon allegedly later dumped in bushland near Goulburn. He has pleaded not guilty to two counts of murder.
0: The pilot who was stabbed on the Fly Dubai plane that was travelling to Tel Aviv has been transferred to Abu Dhabi for further treatment. The United Arab Emirates has started investigations to determine the circumstances and motives surrounding the incident. Saudi Arabia says its initial investigation shows the co-pilot assaulted the captain, forcing the plane to make an emergency landing. The family of an American woman who was killed by an immigration agent in Minneapolis has announced two lawsuits against the US government and members of the Trump administration. Renee Good was shot to death by an Immigration and Customs Enforcement officer during a major immigration sweep in January. A White House spokeswoman has called the lawsuits baseless. Renee's brother, Brett Granger, says the family is looking for accountability.
4: What happened to Renee was completely senseless, and the fact that there's been no accountability, no investigation, no expression of condolence, no change in policy is completely mind-blowing. What happened to America? Something must change now. It is our family's hope that today's lawsuit will accomplish our goal for Renee, accountability.
0: In finance, the stock market had a solid day, with the ASX closing 0.8% higher at 8,682 after an encouraging start to the day's trading. Meanwhile, the dollar is steady at 69.4 US. The All Ordinaries up over just 0.5% to 8,847. Benchmark Brent crude at $102 US a barrel. Gold has risen by a quarter of a percent to be fetching $4,187 an ounce. In sports, Sydney Roosters utility Connor Watson has been ruled out of the NRL Grand Final due to concussion. He was hurt in last Friday's preliminary final win over the Dolphins. And Toby Green's expected move to Geelong is now official, with the 33-year-old joining the Cats from GWS on the first day of the AFL's free agency period. The weather for tomorrow: scattered showers and the chance of thunderstorms in the southeastern and central eastern areas. Thunderstorms possibly severe also about the central inland and the southwestern slopes. For Sydney, an overnight low of 17. That's followed by a cloudy day with rain and a possible late storm with a top of 23. Mostly sunny Sunday and 24. It's now 5 past 5.

0: All right. We have just heard it is time for the next game. We have just a few minutes left before the news. So, Max, Remy and C, I've already forgotten the third one, but we're coming back to you. We are going to hit the fast and the spurious. Now, the only rule of this game is if you get a laugh, you get a point, okay? So the right answer is not important. What's important is you get the audience to laugh, especially if you can get an 11 or a 13-year-old. Honestly, that would be incredible. We're going to start with the person coming last. Start the clock, Matt. Here we go, Oliver. It has been revealed the NRL Grand Final rings that winning players receive will contain double the amount of what?
1: It contains double the amount of warning alarms that signal to people that they're in close proximity to a celebrating NRL player.
0: It's a small laugh, but you got it. Moving along to lovely Taj, the new leader of the Federal Greens has been announced. As who?
2: Oh, it's a lesbian from the Bali Nine.
1: Hell yeah.
0: Yes, you got a point. I need to go back and just say that the NRL Grand Final rings diamonds. 4 carats instead of 2. I did not tell you the actual answer. And, of course, our new leader of the Federal Greens, David Shoebridge. All right, Rowan.
3: Yeah.
0: According to polls, the preferred Prime Minister among Queensland voters is who?
3: Agro, probably.
0: I think that's another word for her. It is Pauline Hanson. All right. What has to be, Oliver, what had to be put in a net and dragged 1.5 kilometres along Sea Beach in Perth this week?
1: Was a Perth beachgoer reading an advanced copy of Tim Winton's next book? They just get bigger and longer, don't they? This guy an editor.
0: It was, in fact... Do we get extra points for making Rowan laugh that much? It was, in fact, a whale carcass. Okay, Tash, Kyle Sanderlands has claimed who or what is trying to shut down his podcast?
2: A better podcast.
0: It is Russian and Chinese bots, but that is a better answer. Rowan, the Australian Antarctic Program is now hiring and looking for what occupation?
4: Now, I'm very sad about this answer, so don't get mad at me, but I think it's a slushy operator, maybe.
0: Okay, I was the only one that laughed. You don't get a point.
4: Oh, I'm seeing smiley faces everywhere, but all right.
1: That's Slurpees right. Come from. It's the melting ice cap.
4: Yeah.
0: Rowan has been so generous and laughed at everyone else's answers and he's not getting the laughs himself. But smiles, don't cut it, Rowan.
4: Okay.
0: In fact, they are looking for plumbers, carpenters, electricians, even the one thing you'd think you'd never need in Antarctica, a refrigeration technician. That is a surprise. Just put your pies outside. All right, back to Oliver. An Adelaide council has warned residents could be fined for putting up what Halloween decoration?
1: Yeah, this was weird that Adelaide is fining people because it's such a nice Adelaide tradition, right, where they hang meat pies with fishing line and go, ooh, pie floater. Get it? You get it?
0: Doesn't matter whether I got it. The point is you've got to laugh. It is. The answer is fake spider webs on the verge or footpath. Oh, no, and we're out. Of time. Okay, some great questions that we didn't get to. Let us do a score check before we go into the news, everyone. And our score check is we have Oliver and Rowan even on 4 points. We have Tash still in the lead on 6 points. Give her a massive round of applause. That's right, give it up for Matt Tribe, desperately getting you to applaud. TGIF, thank you very much.
5: Adam Story with the news update. It's been revealed a rogue OpenAI agent has accessed another New South Wales government website. The Premier's department says the model entered a National Parks and Wildlife Service web application containing historical information and data on fires. The National Australia Bank has raised its fixed interest loan rates in the wake of the Reserve Bank's hike this week. But while the RBA raised the cash rate by 0.25%, NAB has gone further, increasing its fixed rates offering by up to 0.32 percentage points. The federal government's changes to international student visas have come into effect from today, barring most students from bringing their families with them to Australia. Applications for temporary visas have also been closed, so people on working holiday maker visas, training visas and the like won't be able to apply for a student visa while on shore. And a cross-section of politicians, including Pauline Hanson and Allegra Spender, have joined calls for the ATO to abandon plans.

0: Oliver Coleman's Year 9 emo band or your own option? What would you like to choose?
1: I'm going to go with Russell Crowe.
0: Wow. Okay, so that is a good option too. All right. Which band was it? Let's find out.
2: Homegrown superstars Silverchair have confirmed the band will sadly not be getting back together. Thanks to everyone who's asked if we're playing before the game. We're too rusty. So sorry, no can do.
0: Well, I'm not sure if they've been watching recently, but being old, rusty and out of tune is actually a bit of a prerequisite for performing a footy grand final. No points to Larissa, no points to any of our audience players. You'd be surprised how often that happens, but give them a round of applause. It is time for a score check. With the audience bowed out, that means it is definitely one of these three who are going to take the win. We have Rowan on 5, but in a great jumper. Oliver on 8 in an even better jumper. And Tash equal on 8 on probably my favourite jumper in the room. Give them a round of applause. And because we have Tash and Oliver level on points, that means we need to go to a lightning tiebreak question. I gave it some excitement. All right. Take a listen to this report from Channel 9.
3: You may have had hundreds of uninvited guests inside your home this weekend, and there's a good reason for it.
0: So, according to 9 News, why might you have had hundreds of uninvited guests in your home this weekend? All right, Rowan.
4: Oh, do I get to participate? Oh, that's great.
0: It's a tie break.
4: I mean, I do have an answer. Maybe I can steal it. It's because...
0: You do know what? It's a tie break. But were you to do the most incredible answer here, you could snatch those 5 points. You could leap forward. It's only fair that you get a chance to participate. That's the beauty of teaching, I am. It's a really beautiful time, guys.
4: Watch me Bradbury this real good. The reason I have uninvited guests this weekend is because I have a Sri Lankan family and they don't understand boundaries. Am I right? You got one guy.
5: Yeah, I got one guy going, yeah, that was my uncle. I love you.
0: All right, back over to Oliver. Oliver, why might you have had hundreds of uninvited guests this weekend?
6: Wow, this is so embarrassing that this has come up on air because I meant to ask much earlier, but the fact is I'm having 200 friends to town as part of like a Bucks party, and I just knew that kind of you'd be fine with it, so I didn't ask earlier, but they're staying at yours. Is that okay? Just because, you know, I'm a light sleeper and, you know, I know that you keep the key under the mat and...
0: We're going to run out of time. And Tash, your question is... Oh, sorry, your answer is... Let's find out who wins this.
7: Well, all the pubs on Bridge Road shut after the grand final and the Freo supporters needed someone to drink their sorrow, so I just had to have some kick-ons.
0: Do we have time for the answer? What is the answer?
3: You may have had hundreds of uninvited guests inside your home this weekend, and there's a good reason for it. Wild winds have blown native bogong moths off their migration path, causing them to swarm properties from Melbourne to Sydney.
0: Well, I mean, basically, we're talking Freo supporters. No, it is bogong moths. Can you please? We are going to have to give that victory to Tash and Oliver. They are going to have to share it. Guys, 2 fantastic jumpers, 2 fantastic plays. Rowan was here as well. Can you please give them a round of applause? Charlie Pickering is back next Friday. I've been Claire Hooper. Thank you, Australia.

0: Adam Storey with ABC News. OpenAI has told the state government that an AI agent gained access to information through a government website several months ago in the third reported incident in Australia in less than 2 weeks. Nandini Deer reports.
1: The New South Wales government says an OpenAI agent accessed information on the National Parks and Wildlife Service website, gaining data on fires and historical information. The incident occurred in June, but OpenAI only notified the government yesterday. At this stage, no personal information has been accessed. It comes just over a week after the state's Bureau of Crime Statistics and Research was told an OpenAI agent found vulnerabilities to a data breach on the government site. In June, an OpenAI agent also hacked into a Medicare data portal, but the federal government was not notified.

0: After Australian Prime Minister Anthony Albanese revealed that an OpenAI agent hacked into a Medicare portal. He is among more than 20 world leaders urgently calling for global guardrails to ensure AI remains under human control. The ABC has contacted OpenAI for comment.
1: A jury has been shown CCTV of the movements of former police officer Beaulamar Condon immediately after he allegedly murdered Sydney couple Jesse Baird and Luke Davies. The 31-year-old is accused of shooting the young couple in Mr. Baird's Paddington home in February 2024 after developing what the Crown says was a jealous infatuation with Mr. Baird. The court today saw CCTV of Mr. Lamar Condon allegedly returning to the scene of the crime later that day with cleaning supplies he'd just purchased. He's pleaded not guilty to two counts of murder. Police have charged three men after two women were assaulted in separate home invasions in Sydney South and Southwest this week. Police allege three men broke into a unit in Bankstown just after midnight last night and assaulted a 32-year-old woman and stole money. It comes after a group of men allegedly forced entry into a property in Arncliffe at around midnight on Tuesday before threatening a 31-year-old woman with a knife, sexually assaulting her and stealing money. Three men aged 18, 19 and 20 were arrested at separate properties in Sydney's West yesterday and have been refused bail. Lawyers for an American woman who survived two attempted lethal injections in the US state of Tennessee say she's critically ill and receiving life-saving medical care. Krista Pike, who was sentenced to death for a murder 30 years ago, was taken to hospital after surviving the failed doses. Her lawyer, Randy Spivey, has called the process inefficient, cruel and torturous.
2: Krista's spiritual advisor was repeatedly removed from her side from the execution chamber during the process, despite, as many of the media have already reported, Krista continuing to show signs of life. And this despite what appeared to be two full doses of the lethal drugs.
1: The governor of Tennessee, Bill Lee, has ordered a third-party investigation and has halted scheduled executions. Two US-made F-16 fighter jets have arrived in Taiwan as part of its move to upgrade its military capabilities to deter a potential attack from China. They're the first of an $11.5 billion deal for 66 of the aircraft approved during President Donald Trump's first term. Beijing, which claims the democratically governed island as its own territory, opposes US arms sales to Taiwan. Newcastle NRL fans are being encouraged to line the streets of Newcastle tomorrow morning as the team bus departs the club's Broadmeadow headquarters for Sydney. Newcastle face the Roosters in Sunday night's grand final at Stadium Australia. Knights director of football, Chris James, says rather than shutting down access to the players, the club has chosen to invite fans to see them off.
3: We're leaving the Newcastle Knights Centre of Excellence tomorrow morning at 9:30. We've publicised the route that we're going to take all the way out to the freeway. We're expecting thousands of our fans to come and see us off, and I hope they do.
1: And dual Brownlow medalist Lachie Neal will play for Collingwood next season after finalising his move from Brisbane. The Magpies will be Neal's third club after seven seasons with Fremantle before playing eight with the Lions. Scattered showers and the chance of thunderstorms in the southeastern and central areas tomorrow. Thunderstorms possibly severe about the central inland and southwestern slopes. For Sydney, a cloudy day ahead with rain and a possible late storm and a top of 23. 5 past 6.
4: Good evening. Welcome to PM. I'm Barbara Miller on Gadigal Land in Sydney. Tonight, the federal government cracks down on migration agents to stop futile visa applications. Also, rugby league fans gear up for this weekend's grand finals. And what next in Tennessee after a convicted murderer survives an execution attempt?
5: The fallback position for a prisoner who does not want to be executed by lethal drug injection is the electric chair in the state of Tennessee. That is not humane either.
4: First tonight, lawyers have hit back at allegations they're gaming the migration system on behalf of asylum seekers. The federal government made the accusation today when revealing new rules to stop asylum applications that it says don't have merit. Other changes announced include hitting international students with a hefty fee to change visas or university courses in a bid to stop what the government calls visa hopping. Annie Guest reports.
6: Addressing a conference room of lawyers and migration agents, the Assistant Citizenship Minister Julian Hill said the government would target those selling false hope to people with little prospect of staying in Australia.
7: Ultimately, I do not have confidence in the policy regime the system around which lawyers

0: Adam Storey with ABC News. OpenAI says an AI model went beyond its intended use and gained access to information on a New South Wales government website that was not publicly available. The Premier's department says the AI model accessed historical information and data on fires through the National Parks and Wildlife Service. The department says the incident happened in June, but OpenAI did not notify the government until yesterday. It's the second known cyber incident involving OpenAI in New South Wales in just over a week, along with it gaining access to an Australian Medicare portal. Meanwhile, OpenAI has reportedly fired three staff over their alleged mishandling of sensitive information. A spokesperson told the BBC the company's investigation found they mishandled sensitive information outside established company procedures, violating OpenAI's policies and breaking the trust essential to its work. It did not show any more details on the nature of the alleged breach, but does follow last week's revelation of an OpenAI agent hacking into the Medicare system. The company's been contacted for comment. Colombian authorities have arrested an Australian man, nicknamed the Kid, who is alleged to be a leader of a transnational criminal network. Kaysen Ho reports.
1: Perth man Arash Ebrahimi Farr has been wanted for alleged drug trafficking and money laundering for years. Colombian police say he's been hiding in their country since December 2018, and they've now arrested him in an operation involving Interpol, supported by Australian federal.

0: Police. Australian National University International Law Professor Donald Rothwell says WA Police will now need to present evidence to the Commonwealth to argue for extradition.
1: Anyone who has been arrested and detained and subject to extradition can seek to challenge that extradition.
0: Police allege Mr. Ebrahim Ifar is one of the masterminds behind drug trafficking to Western Australia.
2: The Indian pilot who was attacked in the Fly Dubai flight incident says he opened the cockpit door while being attacked, allowing passengers to come in and halt its rapid descent. Smit Makhshar was allegedly stabbed by a co-pilot on board the flight bound for Tel Aviv, forcing the plane to divert to Saudi Arabia. In a call with Indian Prime Minister Narendra Modi, he said he was on the ground when he realised the plane was sinking and had to do something. Israeli Prime Minister Benjamin Netanyahu says investigations suggest the Omani pilot had undergone radical indoctrination, although a motive has yet to be determined. The Federal Trade Minister has received a lukewarm response to his latest proposal to shield Australian farmers from a new round of tariffs from the Trump administration. Australian lamb is currently subject to a 12.5% tariff, which could rise even higher depending on the outcome of a US trade review. In Wisconsin for a G20 meeting, Don Farrell suggested that Australia's wealthy super funds could invest in the US lamb industry to help boost sales locally and help avoid tariffs. Australian Meat Industry Council CEO Tim Ryan says the sector was squarely focused on the trade review and argued Australian businesses have already made significant investments in the US lamb supply chain. Meanwhile, US President Donald Trump has told Republicans in Texas that energy prices will be coming down rapidly. He's hit the campaign trail ahead of next month's US midterm elections, which will decide control of the House of Representatives and the Senate. Republicans are frustrated over concerns about high costs and gas prices as the US-Israeli war on Iran drags on. However, Mr. Trump has dismissed those concerns.
3: I'm ensuring that Iran will be very quickly ended. I will tell you the energy prices are going to be rapidly, rapidly coming down. I mean, I hope we have enough space to get it. It's already happening. The energy, all other prices have come. They're coming down rapidly.
2: Russian President Vladimir Putin says he's prepared to use all weapons at his disposal, including nuclear, if the Baltic territory of Kaliningrad is attacked. The BBC's Stephen Rosenberg reports.
4: President Putin warned that in the event of a direct attack on Russia, for example, on the Russian exclave of Kaliningrad on the Baltic Sea, the issue of use, he said, of all weapons at Russia's disposal will inevitably and immediately be on the agenda. Referring to European states that supply weapons to Ukraine, Mr. Putin commented, "I'm not saying that we intend to launch strikes tomorrow against the territory or the facilities of countries supplying arms to Ukraine. However, it is a threat we must clearly understand, assess and keep in mind."
2: To the weather forecast for New South Wales tomorrow, scattered showers and the chance of thunderstorms in the southeastern and central eastern areas. Also thunderstorms, which will possibly be severe about the central inland and the southwestern slopes. For Sydney, we're looking at an overnight low of 17, followed by a cloudy day with rain and a possible late storm with a top of 23, a mostly sunny day on Sunday with a top of 24, and then a partly cloudy day on Monday with a top of 24. That's the latest ABC News at 25 to 7.
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6: Hello, it's great to be with you. I hope your week's been a good one. Tonight we'll be doing a school holiday check-in during a mixtape hour for many parts of the country. There's a week left, so if you feel like you might just be running on fumes, we've got you covered. Pep talk awaits. Also, it's the first Friday of the month. Our urban nana will be with us and we'll be celebrating your garden habitat. So I want to hear all about the life beaming in your backyard, in your garden. If you're keen to get one started, Anna will be helping us out with how to create one. But first, is the northern quoll extinct?
7: Evenings.
6: Have you ever seen a northern quoll? 1300 800 222 is the number to call if you have. The native marsupial found in parts of Queensland, WA and the NT was once abundant in Litchfield National Park, but experts fear the creature may have become locally extinct in the region. Ryan Salmon is University of Melbourne PhD student who's been attempting to find the northern quoll in the national park. He joins me now on Weekend Evenings to talk about the project. Ryan, the project's turned into trying to just catch sight of the quoll, but that's not how it started. What was the original aim of your work in Litchfield?
7: Yeah, thanks so much for having me. So the initial project revolved around setting up a captive breeding and rewilding colony up in the NT. But the prerequisite for that is kind of that we actually know where the quolls are hanging out. So we need to find where the stable populations are. So given the historical records and some anecdotal evidence and whatnot for quolls in Litchfield, we kind of used that as our starting point. And we set up a bunch of camera traps over the course of nearly a year. And now that we, you know, have been able to find any quolls, and yeah, that's kind of where things snowballed into questions more revolving around where are they right now, how many are actually left, and what have population declines looked like.
6: Right. So did you say a year?
7: It's been nearly a year now that the cameras have been out. Yeah.
6: Yeah. So in terms of the northern quoll themselves and maybe sighting them previous to that, are they elusive? Do they like to hide, or are they usually just easy to spot?
7: Yeah, it really depends on population densities and where you are in the country. So, previous researchers have taken quite a bit of time to find them, especially post-cane toad arrival. But I also know that in other areas, like in Queensland, it's only taken us two or three nights of camera trapping to find them in areas where they are in higher density. So I think the fact that we're not finding any at all, despite this much trapping effort, kind of, is grim news for sure.
6: Mm. Aww. So is it the cane toad, is it the major problem in terms of what's driving that decline in the population?
7: The most recent decline, I would say, is mostly attributable to cane toads. Mm. But it's definitely a multifactorial thing, right? So you've got the cane toads, you've got changes to fire management, you've got the arrival of invasive predators like cats and foxes, and all of this kind of acts together to put a lot of pressure on existing populations.
6: Yeah, so it's compounding.
7: For sure. Cane toads, definitely a massive issue.
6: And this population decline isn't specific to Litchfield, is that right?
7: That is correct. No, we've seen it across most of their distribution. So we know that there's populations in the Pilbara and the Kimberley and populations in the NT and then over in Queensland. And we've seen these declines, these really rapid declines, as the cane toad front has moved through from east to west, first in Queensland, then in the NT, and now in the last couple of years in the Kimberley as well.
6: Right. So you mentioned the tools and the methods that you're using to try and track the quoll with the camera, with the cameras, the camera traps, etc. How long has it been since you last saw one?
7: I mean, I personally, the last time I saw one was probably in July or so, but that was in Queensland. So in Litchfield, we haven't caught any on camera at all. There are a few citizen science reports on things like iNaturalist of quolls being in Litchfield from probably the last 3 to 6 years, I'd say. And the last time they were very regularly seen from what I've heard from rangers and whatnot is probably 15 to 20 years ago.
6: Right. Okay. Ryan Salmon is a University of Melbourne PhD student who's been attempting to track the northern quoll in Litchfield National Park. He's our guest on Weekend Evenings. So, Ryan, how long do you have to go without seeing one before you have to declare the animal as locally extinct? I mean, you mentioned you saw one in July in Queensland, not Litchfield.
7: Yes. Well, I don't know that there's a hard and fast rule for that, and I don't think we're at that point yet. And, as I've said before, absence of proof is not proof of absence. So just because we're not finding them doesn't mean that they're not there and doesn't mean that we need to quit trying. But I think, we're coming up on a year now. We'll keep going until the end of the PhD, and then we'll reassess the situation.
6: Is there a way listeners can get involved in the project? Maybe particularly those listening in the top end, if someone in the area thinks they've spotted one, what can they do?
7: The first thing to do would be, to get in touch with researchers, either myself or through, I think you guys had a phone number up as well, either reaching out via social media or via email. I've set up a designated email, northernquollsightings@gmail.com. So if you do see one or you do think you've got them in your backyard, just, reach out. The other thing you can do is, and I think that's an important one as well, is to make sure that you're keeping your pets indoors overnight. Mm. So we know that cats can be a big issue both as a competitor and as a predator of northern quolls. So that's also something you can definitely do.
6: Right. What are some methods being used to try and prevent further population decline in other areas?
7: A lot of work has been done in the past by some really great researchers. There's been some translocations of quolls onto islands off the coast of the NT to create sort of a safeguard, a safe haven for them in areas where there aren't any cane toads. And we know that those populations are still around, and from, you know, what we've last seen, they're still doing quite well. And then, yeah, there's other projects looking at, you know, can we train them to avoid cane toads and whatnot? But I think
6: train them to avoid cane toads.
7: Yeah, there's been some really interesting research coming out of CDU that has looked into whether or not we can, you know, bring them into captivity, train them to avoid cane toads, and then release them. But the results, both in the Kimberley and in the NT with cane toad aversion training, have been somewhat mixed. While the training works quite well, there are other factors that influence whether or not quolls can survive in the wild, such as predation. And so, yeah, all of this kind of acts together to put a lot of pressure even on some of these cane toad aware quolls.
6: Yeah. Joey in the Blue Mountains has texted in saying, Australian Wildlife Conservancy, where I work, in brackets, has done important work showing quolls persisting in some parts of the central Kimberley, but we've definitely recorded declines from places where they used to be quite common.
7: Yeah, and that's sort of, yeah, AWC would know best across Queensland as well. They've got a lot of sanctuaries and the Kimberley. They're doing some incredible, incredible work. But, yeah, the cane toads have only recently arrived in the Kimberley, so I think it's still very much TBD on how bad that's going to be. And I'm not at all surprised to hear that population declines in certain areas have been noted.
6: Okay. Are there lessons, Ryan, to be learnt from the northern quoll that could be applied to other species?
7: 100%. I mean, the quoll is not the only species impacted by the cane toads in this direct manner.
6: I was going to say, cane toads keep coming up as the culprit and the naughty yes.
7: Yeah, definitely. No, and that's the case for quolls and for goannas and whatnot as well. But even beyond those direct comparisons where, you know, we could learn from the quoll to apply to the varanids that we've got that are under a lot of stress, I think this is just another lesson in making sure that we're actually doing our due diligence and looking at what small mammal diversity or what mammal diversity in general is still around, and not just assuming that because we saw them there 5 or 10 or 15 years ago that they're still there today.
6: Just
7: making sure that we're staying on top of our understanding of the distribution biodiversity in our country.
6: Well, Ryan, it's great to be able to have this conversation with you, the work that you're doing, and hopefully it's not too grim, but the work is important in and of itself. So all the best with it, Ryan. Thank you.
7: Thanks so much, and thank you for having me on.
6: Yeah. Ryan Salmon is a University of Melbourne PhD student. Coming up in a tick, we'll check in with our Aussie porridge-making champ as he competes in the prestigious Golden Spurtle competition in Scotland. But just before we do, and I suppose in the lead-up to it, because hopefully he'll be walking on a dream currently, regardless of the outcome, he's Empire of the Sun.

0: And there's Empire of the Sun there with Walking on a Dream.
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1: T20. One Day Internationals. 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
0: You may remember a couple of months ago, we spoke to Robert Reid after he was officially crowned Australia's top porridge maker at our National Porridge Championship. He has made it to the internationals now, and he's currently in Scotland competing at the Golden Spurtle, the world's leading porridge competition. He joins us now to give us a taste of the atmosphere. Robert, just remind us what the process was like when getting selected to travel to the Golden Spurtle.
5: It was pretty crazy. It was a bit of a whirlwind experience, really, from my wife entering me into the competition and then sort of realising how serious it was to doing all the prep, and then kind of it felt a bit out of nowhere that I ended up taking it home.
0: Yep, I do remember when we were speaking with you. Yeah, you were like, oh, yeah, it was very sort of, you know, off the cuff kind of, oh, just throw your hat in the ring and see what happens. And then it's like, wait a minute, what? I remember.
5: Yeah, exactly. Yeah.
0: When two US NFL teams made the trip to play a game in Melbourne early last month, they engaged sleep experts to help with their jet lag. Do you reckon jet lag will impact your performance? Or are we just, you know, cut from a different cloth?
5: I mean, I'd like to say I'm cut from a different cloth, but I took the San Francisco 49ers method, and we arrived a little bit ahead of time to try and adjust, so we're not too tired.
0: Strategic and smart, very good. Yeah. It's like maybe it's not worth the risk. Yeah. Let's just give ourselves some time. Yeah.
5: Now, exactly.
0: The competition is held in a Highlands village called Carbridge. Have you had any time to explore?
5: Not yet. We're actually we're driving up there today. So we're in another small Highland village called Dunkeld at the moment, and we're on the road through to Carbridge today, and can't wait to get there. We've been communicating with everyone, other competitors, and the competition organisers, and sort of everyone seems to be arriving today at some stage, and there's a WhatsApp group chat. And there's a bit of banter going between competitors already, and it's all like, yeah, it's all seeming like it's going to be just an amazing time.
0: Oh, that's exciting. Is this your first time in Scotland, Robert?
5: This is my second. Oh. I came when I was about 10 years old when I first came with family, because my dad's Scottish. So we've met up with some family, and my parents are actually here with us, and a couple of friends of mine are meeting us in Carbridge today too. They've made the trip over as well. They haven't gone the early route. They've got a bit less leave, so they've actually arrived through Rome this morning to meet us in Carbridge.

0: today.
1: Oh, so nice.
0: They're going to be pretty tired, I'd say.
1: Yeah. Oh, well, yes, but Rome's it's sort of, you know, in respect to our distance, it's a bit of a hop, skip, and a jump away.
0: A little bit.
1: Now, the competition is tomorrow. What's your pre-game ritual?
0: Well, it starts today, so because I need to soak my oats, and I've been trying to work out all day when I'm actually going to do that, because we've got a few things booked in this afternoon. We're going to go and see Charlie Miller, who's the famous spurtle maker. We're going to his workshop for a visit and to make a spurtle with him.
1: Right.
0: And then we've got a reception on tonight for all the competitors, and we've also got to take all of my things into the hall to have them ready for tomorrow. So I'm a little bit trying to work out when I'm gonna sit in a moment to get my soaking.
1: Yeah, that's a bit of logistics. That's a bit of logistics that needs to be organized. And the thing is those things that you just rattled off, they're all event related. It's not as though you're off doing some sightseeing and tourism.
0: No, it's all event related. So, but it should all be fun though.
1: Oh, yeah, it'll be fine. It'll all work out in the end. That's what you kind of keep on. Yeah.
0: Exactly. It'll all work out. It'll be fine.
1: It's fine.
0: Yeah.
1: Are the rules the same as the Australian comp? Can you talk us through how it's structured?
0: So I believe it's a little bit different. There's a shorter time frame if you make the finals to make your porridge. So that's going to be, it's a bit more stressful. And also I believe the scoring's a little bit different, where the traditional porridge is scored alone and the creative porridge is scored alone. Whereas I think in Australia, it was a bit of a combined score situation. So it'll be, there's more of a emphasis on the traditional porridge, I believe. I actually won the traditional porridge in Australia, so I'm hoping that means I'm in with the chance. Yeah.
1: Yeah. And then I suppose, you know, because, you know, you said you've met up with family, you got your parents there, and so they're the locals, right? So did they lend anything or sort of any insights, you know, for you, to you, any tips, anything like that?
0: My parents or...
1: Yeah,
0: I mean, my dad, I think I've actually changed their porridge making through all of this. So we always had salty porridge because my dad's Scottish, but we've actually, through this, they've moved into an even more traditional porridge making alongside me. So they, specific porridge tips, other than making it salty, which has been... I think it was helpful in Australia because it's not really that common to eat salty porridge. So yeah. I think a lot of people that were in the competition weren't necessarily ready to produce really kind of salty, savoury porridge.
1: And to take that on. And I remember, again, if I cast my mind back to our last conversation, it, even to me, I was like, salty porridge? I'm only used to... or sweetening my porridge, if you like. Yeah.
0: Exactly.
1: So
0: yeah.
1: What ingredients are you allowed to use?
0: Just water, oats, and salt. So that's, I've got a special blend of a couple of different salts, but that's kind of, I guess, what I'm going with in terms of trying to make a different, like a point of difference. And I use only steel cut oats. They'll use some steel cut, which is, like a sort of finer grain, and it cooks a bit differently, whereas I kind of use all the steel cut oats.
1: Yes,
0: which,
1: I remember.
0: It gives it like a bit more of a nutty flavour.
1: Yeah, I remember you mentioning that last time we spoke, and the line is getting a little bit funny, so I hope, I don't want to keep you too much longer. No, that's okay, because I remember you calling that out last time we spoke, and I also remembered us talking about the fact that sometimes it's the simple dishes, like what did you call out there, what, three ingredients? That sometimes the dishes that are simple in terms of ingredients are sometimes, you know, the hardest to make because there's no room, you can't hide. So...
0: You can't.
1: You
0: not at
1: can't.
0: All.
1: Yeah. Are you, I don't know, maybe not worried, but maybe in the back of your mind in some sort, or some slight sort of concern that the Scottish judges might have a different palate to the Australian ones? What do you think they're looking for?
0: I mean, that is something that's, I actually, a few people have asked me, like, what are the judges looking for? And honestly, I actually have no idea.
1: And it's not in your control, right? Like, a... No.
0: So for me, I've kind of just gone, I think I need to make it the way I like it and just hope that that's kind of what they like as well.
1: Yeah.
0: Like, I just need to keep going and making it. Anything I've changed or done differently with it, it's all been, I've been kind of improving it to my palate.
1: Yeah.
0: And then I just hope that that's what works for them too.
1: Yeah. All right. We're going to have to, every time you kind of come clear, I get excited, but the line's not the best, but we have spoken. I'm glad we got to get a few minutes in. And look, you've got a really packed schedule. So all we can say really for Australia is best of luck, Robert, and bring it home for us.
0: Awesome. Thank you so much for having me.
1: Thank you. Thanks for talking to us. Robert Reed, Australia's top porridge maker and competitor at the Golden Spurtle. We're all very excited for him. All right, we've got a little bit of time before we get to the news. Here's Baby, Now That I've Found You by The Foundations.

0: And the Foundations there with Baby Now That I've Found You. We're heading to the news. Then we're playing the weekend evening's quiz. And it's your chance to be crowned quiz winner and receive the badge of honour by way of the ABC Evening's Quiz Fridge Magnet. And tonight while we play the quiz, let's talk about the last time you travelled a longish distance, about an hour or more.
1: When it needs to be discussed.
2: Sexual assault is a grossly underreported crime in Australia.
1: When experts speak.
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5: Story with ABC News. The state government has been told by OpenAI that an AI agent gained access to information that was not publicly available on a government website in June. Nandini Deer has the details.
6: Yesterday, OpenAI told the state government an AI model accessed historical information and data on fires through the National Parks and Wildlife Service. It's the second known cyber incident involving OpenAI in New South Wales in just over a week, in addition to a Medicare data hack nationally last week. The New South Wales Premier's office says the incident happened in June, but OpenAI did not notify the government until yesterday. An OpenAI spokesperson says the model went beyond its intended use, and the cyber issue was identified during an ongoing review conducted by the tech company.
5: Meanwhile, OpenAI has reportedly fired three researchers for allegedly mishandling sensitive information. Chelsea Hetherington reports.
7: A spokesperson for the US firm has confirmed the sackings to the BBC, saying the staffers had acted outside established procedures and violated its safety policies. OpenAI did not name them or share any more details on the nature of the alleged breach, but says at least two were involved in safety research. It comes a week after Australian Prime Minister Anthony Albanese revealed that an OpenAI agent hacked into a Medicare portal. He is among more than 20 world leaders urgently calling for global guardrails to ensure AI remains under human control. The ABC has contacted OpenAI for comment.

0: describes the move as more than what is standard for a 0.25 RBA hike on the lowest two-year fixed rate. Commonwealth, Westpac and ANZ have also hiked their fixed rates in recent weeks, and all four are raising their variable home loan interest rates by a quarter of a percent following the RBA's decision this week. The United States has urged European countries to tap their reserves of diesel to help address a global shortage that has caused a price soar. President Donald Trump is considering banning US diesel exports, as the BBC's and China Shuluka reports.
1: If the proposed US diesel export ban does kick in, it certainly affects the supply of diesel, particularly in the UK and the EU, both of which are now discussing should they be releasing the strategic stocks, because that's something that President Trump has also indicated at, saying that he is asking the European Union and other countries to release their strategic stocks. And it is crucial because the UK particularly is very heavily dependent on imports of diesel, about a third of which comes from the United States. So if this proposed ban goes through, it will directly affect prices at the pumps.
0: A cross-section of politicians, including Pauline Hanson and Allegra Spender, have joined calls for the ATO to abandon plans to ban tax payments made by credit card. New regulations introduced yesterday stops businesses imposing a surcharge on card payments. The tax office says it would be inappropriate to absorb those costs because they would be passed on to all taxpayers. Independent Allegra Spender has told Channel 7 she'll be writing to the ATO, urging it to reverse the ban.
2: Saying, come on, guys, you know, you can't sit there and say to small businesses, sorry, mates, you know, you're going have to pay up front, because small businesses do use credit cards to smooth that cash flow, and that's really important.
0: And a host of Australian music stars will take part in Sunday's NRL Grand Final entertainment as part of a special tribute to South Sydney player Jaya Arrow. The ensemble includes pop singer Amy Shark and members from the Screaming Jets, Grinspoon, Peking Duck and Teen Jesus and the Gene Teasers. The ABC understands the group will perform a series of cover songs, including You'll Never Walk Alone, ahead of the game between the Sydney Roosters and Newcastle Knights. To the weather for tomorrow: scattered showers and the chance of thunderstorms in the southeastern and central areas. Thunderstorms also, which will possibly be severe about the central inland and southwestern slopes. For Sydney, an overnight low of 17, followed by a cloudy day with rain and a possible late storm, a top of 23. Mostly sunny Sunday, 24. Partly cloudy Monday and 24. That's ABC News at 7:05.
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4: Hello. It is always lovely to have your company as we get ready to play the Weekend Evenings quiz. Now's the time to call 1300 800 222 for an hour of trivia. Fun trivia. Be the first caller and get an instant prize. So 1300 800 222. And while we play the quiz tonight, let's talk about the last time you travelled long distance. Let's say an hour or more. Where'd you go? What did you do? Maybe it's not a past tense thing. Maybe it's happening now. So let's chat about that while we play the Weekend Evenings quiz. 1300 800 222. I give you that chance to get to your phone and give me a call. Here's Sway by Big Ronga.

0: Flynn, I'm going to be popping you on hold. Joe is going to take down your details so we can send you your prize. You're going to be getting the ABC Evenings Quiz Fridge Magnet. So you've got massive bragging rights. And you'll get a book as well. Let Joe know what genres, like what books you're into, and we'll see what we can find. Flynn, Layla Park, congratulations. Yay!
1: Thank you.
0: Nice work. Don't go anywhere. I'm going to pop you on hold. Well done to you, Flynn. And as always, always fun to play the quiz with you. All right, we've got a little bit of time before we get to the news, just a bit, but we've got to hear more of Elvis Costello's Veronica.

0: 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Keep your song suggestions coming. We are curating a great playlist tonight of songs that you've been listening to recently. So let me know, 0467 922 702.
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0: And next up for our mixtape, Craig Hoy from the ACT. 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

0: It is The Doors with Love Her Madly. Here with Kai Handley on ABC Nightlife. Coming up on Nightlife, we'll meet a rider who's about to head down under, going to three different writers' festivals, talking about her fabulous latest work. So she'll drop by to tell you about that after the news. Hope you can stay with me here on Nightlife.
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online moderators, social media moderators, you've probably heard the mention in terms of what comes up on your favourite social media feed in the wider conversations about the youth social media ban here in Australia as well. But have you spent much time thinking about the people who do these jobs? Because scattered around the world, spending their entire working day looking at the things that you and I would rather not see is this workforce of people. They're seeing violence, abuse, death, cruelty, the absolute worst of humanity, and then deciding what gets removed and what gets left up. So as the world grapples with the idea of the information economy and clinging to ideas of free speech and expression, tonight we're going to delve into the world of moderators as we speak with author Elaine Castillo, whose new novel, Moderation, puts one such moderator, Girly, at the centre of a rich, complex, romantic, engaging story about work, tech, family, trauma, colonisation.

0: 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So that number you need, 1-300-800-222. That's 1-300-800-222 to play the Mighty Challenge.
1: The Mighty Challenge.
0: All right, where are we going to kick it off tonight? Let's start with Fitzy and Coogee. Hi, Fitzy.
2: Hi, how are you going?
0: Good. You?
2: I'm good.
0: All right. First cap off the rank. How are you feeling?
2: Excited.
0: Okay. It means you've got a choice of all the categories. I'm going to tell them to you and the rest of the nightlife audience for the first time. Are you ready to hear what category you can choose from?
2: I'm ready. Let's rock.
0: We have That Was the Week That Was, the 2026 NRL and NRLW seasons, Roosters, Knights, or Potluck?
2: Let's go the NRL.
0: NRL. Okay, so we're starting with question number one. The category is the 2026 NRL and NRLW seasons. Number one. Who won the 2026 Women's Dally M medal?
2: I don't know. Maybe I can guess. Was it Upton?
0: It was. It was Tamika Upton.
2: Tamika Upton, yeah. I know she won the Players Association Award, but I didn't watch the Dally M's.
0: Yeah, she had another phenomenal season. Tamika Upton.
2: She's amazing, isn't she?
0: Yeah, she's a phenomenal player. It was indeed Tamika Upton who won the 2026 Women's Dally M medal. Do you want to stay in this category, Fitzy?
2: Yeah, definitely, yeah.
0: Okay, question number two. Which NRL club was the only one that did not have any players selected for this year's State of Origin season? Series, sorry.
2: Is it the Parramatta or the Titans? Let's go Parramatta.
0: It is not Parramatta, Fitzy, but lovely. Okay. Thank you for kicking off the challenge with us.
2: No worries. Catch you later.
0: See you. 1-300-800-222. We are up to question two of the Mighty Challenge. What I need to know is which NRL club was the only one that did not have any players selected for this year's State of Origin series? Let's head to Eric in Melbourne. Hi, Eric.
3: Hi, Kai. I've got no clue about rugby league coming from Melbourne.
0: You do have one team.
3: Yeah, I know. I don't care about rugby league. I couldn't give two hoots about it. But I'll go at the clue from the other guy said Gold Coast Titans.
0: It is not. I'm so sorry. It is not the Gold Coast Titans.
3: Anyway, bye.
0: See you, Eric. 1-300-800-222. We're up to question number two of the Mighty Challenge. It is a bit of an NRL focus for this category. We are in the 2026 NRL and NRLW seasons. Tommy in Perth, hello.
4: Hello, how are you?
0: So well, how are you?
4: Good, thanks. Good. Can I just quickly shout out Jackie? She's one of my nan's friends and she always listens to the challenge.
0: Yeah, hey, Jackie. Thanks, Tommy. All right,
4: yes.
0: Let's see how we go for you tonight, Tommy. Yep. Which NRL club was the only one that did not have any players selected for this year's State of Origin series?
4: Well, I only know the two teams that are in the grand final, so I'll go with the Newcastle Knights.
0: A great team, but it is not the one we're looking for, Tommy. Thank you.
4: All right, have a great night.
0: You too. 1-300-800-222. We're stuck on question number two, which is which NRL club was the only one that did not have any players selected for this year's State of Origin series? Jack, hello.
5: Hello, how are you, Kia?
0: I'm good. How are you?
5: Yeah, you know, I'm an AFL guy, not a rugby league.
0: I know. You either fall in a couple of different camps. Either you don't like any of the football or you like the wrong code.
5: I know.
0: Do you want to take a guess?
5: I could take a guess, thank you. I know I don't like

0: other years that you've heard?
1: Yep. I'll have to give it a miss.
0: Okay. Do you want to throw out a year?
1: 1995.
0: Excellent guess. It is indeed 1995. 1995 was the year that Alan Kohler joined the ABC as business and economics correspondent for the 7:30 report. Well done to everyone who got it on the text. Caleb, do you want to stay in this category or do you want to shift around?
1: Just refresh me on the other categories.
0: So we're in, that was the week that was. We've also got the 2026 NRL and NRLW seasons. We've got Roosters, Knights or Potluck.
1: The NRL and NRLW season.
0: Okay, perfect. We're up to question number 8. I need to know, Caleb, how many tries did Alex Johnston score in the 2026 season?
1: My goodness. That's a good one, and I'll have to give that one a miss because I knew he scored a lot and he's broken the record, but I don't want to give some wrong figure there.
0: Oh, but that's okay. That's what it's about. Sometimes we're right, sometimes we're wrong. You put out a guess before and you were bang on.
1: I'll say 20.
0: It is not 20, Caleb, but wonderful to play the challenge with you tonight. Thank you.
1: Thank you. Thank you.
0: 1-300-800-222. Kaya Handley with you on ABC Nightlife. We're up to question number 8. How many tries did Alex Johnston score in the 2026 season? Let's head to Canberra, catch up with Phil. Hi, Phil. Phil, are you there? We may have lost Phil. We'll see. He may have known a different question. Steve is in Northam. Hi, Steve.
2: Hi, Kai. How are you?
0: Yeah, I'm well. How are you?
2: Yeah, good, thanks. It's a shame Phil wasn't there to answer that question. I got no idea. I'll get there.
0: You were like, come on, Phil.
2: Yeah, it was, yeah.
0: Do you want to have a guess at how many tries Alex Johnston scored in the 2026 season?
2: Yeah, I'll just guess 35.
0: Oh, it is not 35, Steve. Thank you.
2: See you, mate.
0: See you. 1-300-800-222. Phil, hello.
3: Yep, sorry about that.
0: That's okay. You're totally fine. Do you know how many tries Alex Johnston scored in the 2026 season?
3: This is for which code, sorry?
0: We're in NRL.
3: NRL, okay. He plays for the Sydney Rabbitohs, is that right?
0: Yes, he does.
3: Okay. How many was it? No, with 30.
0: It is 30. Alex Johnston scored 30 tries in this NRL season. Very well done. We're up to question number 9, Phil. Do you want to stay in this category or shift around?
3: I'd like to switch because it's not my area.
0: So we've got that was the week that was, Roosters, Knights or Potluck?
3: So Roosters, is that the actual, like, an animal or something, is it?
0: It is so Roosters and Night at there's a category called Roosters and there's a category called Knights, and they are questions about those two topics.
3: Okay. No, I wouldn't say I'm very strong. I'll go with the week that was, please.
0: The week that was, no worries. Question number 9, Phil. Who is the new leader of the Greens?
3: I know who stepped down was Larissa Waters.
0: Mm-hmm.
3: So who was the one that stepped up? What was his name? It was a man.
0: Gonna need an answer.
3: David Shoebridge, that's it.
0: It is David Shoebridge. Very well done. David Shoebridge is the new leader of the Greens. Are you going to close us out on this category?
3: Yeah, if I could. I wouldn't be an animal on the Knights here.
0: Which EPL team has been found guilty of financial wrongdoing worth over £900 million?
3: Manchester City.
0: It is Manchester City. Very well. Are you an EPL fan?
3: I do follow it. Well, I won't say that I've been following it of late because of all these changes. I've been mainly following the World Cup because the Socceroos did pretty well. So I was pretty stoked to see them go that far.
0: Mm-hmm.
3: But in terms of the EPL, I'll tune into it to see who's in the top five or something when it starts. So.
0: Yep.
3: Yeah, I've got a general feel for who's in that season, in the new season, that is, now.
0: Okay, we have wrapped up

0: 1-300-800-222. We know we're looking for 2020 something in the Chinese zodiac. When is the next year of the rooster? Let me know.
1: Who knew that the school run could be so funny?
2: I'm Maureen McGillicuddy.
3: And I'm Edith Vale.
2: And we host another cover.
3: Where do we find these guests?
1: That weeding the garden could be so educational.
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1: Or that brushing your teeth before bed could be so gripping.
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0: Still to come on Nightlife for you, we are going to be heading to the biggest camp cook-off ever in Australia. It's a great festival held every 2 years in Queensland, and we will get the latest from the US as well. But we've got two questions left to finish off the Mighty Challenge. 1-300-800-222. We know it's not 2030. We know it's not 2035. In fact, I have now told you that the year is 2020 something. And the question is, in the Chinese zodiac, when is the next year of the rooster? 1-300-800-222. So just come through. Get this one right. Get the next one right. And you're the winner of the challenge. I'll give you some thinking music. If no one's going to play,

0: Casey Chambers with this flower. Hey, a few of you on the text are saying something's going on with the phone lines. We are working on it. It looks like something has just kicked through during that news, but we'll work on it. We'll see how we go. 1300 800 222. Keep trying. Ross is in Lane Cove. Hey, Ross.
1: Good evening.
0: Do you know, in the Chinese zodiac, when is the next year of the rooster?
1: 2029.
0: Very well done.

0: And it is 2029. Okay, this is question number 25. Ross, you can pull it out here, the win. Are you ready?
1: Yes.
0: In the 2026 movie, Coyote vs. Acme, which rooster is the CEO of the Acme Corporation?
1: No, sorry, don't know.
0: Ross, thank you. Thank you for getting us off that final question.
1: Okay.
0: The second to last question. We'll see how we go.
1: Okay.
0: All right, catch ya. 1-300-800-222. Max is in Thornley. Hi, Max.
2: Yes, hi. Now, I'm a bit late. I was going to say 2029 for the rooster.
0: You did. You did very well. You did very well. All right. Do you want to have a guess at this? In the 2026 movie, Coyote vs. Acme, which rooster is the CEO of the Acme Corporation?
2: No, sorry.
0: That's okay, Max. Thank you. Eric.
2: Okay.
0: See ya. Eric has got it on the text. 1-300-800-222, although we are having a few issues with our phone line. So what we might do is see if we can work that out, because there's a few people texting saying we're trying to get through and the lines are completely open. So what we're going to do is we're going to see if we can fix that. We'll hold this final question. We'll go and have a chat about all things US, and then we'll come back again, because we're clearly, something has happened in that sort of switch over during the news. So we're going to restart some systems and we'll come back to that final question. Just please hold. And we'll see what happens. But in the meantime, on ABC Nightlife, let's go and find out a little bit more about what's making news in the US. On ABC Nightlife, you are with Kaya Handley. Wonderful to have your company. Time to take a look at news coming out of the United States at the moment. As always, lots happening. And the person to update us on us all is Andrew Amana, national reporter with Yahoo News. Hello.
3: Hey.
0: Let's start with this Cornell University rape case that is really capturing the attention of the world at the moment, Andrew. What do we know about these allegations at the moment?
3: Yeah, so this incident occurred in 2024, and we can get into why it wasn't prosecuted at the time, but it has resurfaced now because Jane Doe, the victim, filed a civil lawsuit against Cornell University and seven members of the Chi Phi fraternity. This was about 2 weeks ago that the civil lawsuit was filed. She alleged that she was the victim of a quote-unquote gang rape at the fraternity house when she was incapable of consent, and that the school failed to protect her from quote-unquote sexual predators on its campus. She's seeking unspecified compensatory and punitive damages resulting from, quote, sustained psychological injuries, severe emotional distress, along with pain and suffering and loss of enjoyment of life. To get into detail, but not too much detail about what she is alleging. She was 20 years old at the time. This is October 2024. She went to visit a friend at the fraternity house while she was intoxicated. She had been drinking at a bar. Shortly after arriving, she alleged that she was pressured by two frat brothers into snorting what they said was ketamine before sexually assaulting her. One of the men then allegedly sent a message to the fraternity Snapchat group suggesting that she was available for sex, and several other, I think a total of seven men then came and participated in this alleged assault for hours.
0: Why have we seen these allegations surface now?
3: Yeah, well, it's really that civil lawsuit that she has filed now, because there were not criminal charges brought at the time. And this is kind of the crux of the controversy here. She initially gave an interview to campus police. There was a 99-page report prepared by the university as part of its subsequent investigation. But that was boiled down to a 6-page statement a summary, essentially, that she signed and that went to the district attorney in Tompkins County, where Cornyn

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2: All right, let's see if we can wrap up this challenge. It's been exceptional. Sammy's called in. Hi, Sammy.
3: Hi, Kia.
2: Kaya, what? Yes. Do you know, can you take this? In the 2026 movie, Coyote vs. Acme, which rooster is the CEO of the Acme Corporation?
3: I'm going to go, come on, son, let's go fishing. My name's Miss Henny Penny and it's Foghorn Leghorn. Is it? Am I wrong? Am I right?
2: You're right, Sammy. Very well done. And what a great impression as well. Oh, you've done very well.
3: Come on, son. Well, I had to change one word.
2: Yeah, thank you for that. Yeah, I appreciate that. Sammy, very well done for taking out the challenge. A challenge with highs and lows and technical errors and mishaps, but we are pleased that you are a winner. I'll pop you back on hold.
3: Kaya,
2: yes.
3: Can you put an Andrew Romano song on, please? He's banned. Just...
2: Yeah, let me try and get it in the next 20 minutes for you. Thanks, Sammy. I'll pop you on hold. Well done to everyone who played the challenge. It was Foghorn Leghorn, who was the 2026 movie Coyote vs. Acme, which rooster is the CEO of the Acme Corporation. It was Foghorn Leghorn. And we seem to be, since we hit 1 o'clock, having a few different technical issues. So thanks thanks for those of you who are telling us that a number of things aren't working, including our usual phone lines, which then delayed the challenge. But look, we got there. Strange things can happen when you're on overnight radio. You just got to go with it. We are going to head to the Australian Camp Oven Festival for you very, very soon. But this is the Mamas and the Papas.

0: questions from friends, and you'll find a good one.
1: Charlie, thanks for your company today.
0: Thanks for having me.
1: That is Charlie McGee, the front person, front Muppet of Formidable Vegetable, and this is The Key.

Like ukulele at the end, that is The Key by Formidable Vegetable. If you've just joined the program, we're about to cross over to Newcastle, where there's 400 artists have descended.

0: Good morning, Emily Lawrence with ABC News. The New South Wales government says it's investigating the impact of a cyber issue where a rogue open AI model accessed information that was not publicly available. Nandini D reports.
1: An open AI spokesperson says an AI model went beyond its intended use and gained access to information. The Premier's department says the AI model accessed historical information and data on fires through the National Parks and Wildlife Service in June, but was not notified until Thursday this week. The Greens industry spokesperson Abigail Boyd says the state and federal governments need to proactively monitor their databases.
2: This has to be a wake-up call for Australian governments to actually take a bit of a stronger stand against these companies.
1: It's the third known cyber incident involving OpenAI in Australia in just over a week, including issues with the New South Wales Crime Statistics Bureau and Medicare.
0: Aftershocks are being recorded following a 4.8 magnitude earthquake southeast of Melbourne. The shallow quake hit at a depth of 10 kilometres near Leongatha in the Gippsland region at 1 minute past 2 a.m. and a 3.1 magnitude quake followed just under an hour later. Hardy Garciam from Geoscience Australia says out of more than 200 incidents this century, it's the second strongest recorded.
3: The shaking was widely felt, so close to the epicenter it was a strong shake. I don't expect any major damage, but the loose object may have fallen down, you know.
0: The Brisbane 2032 Olympic and Paralympic Games emblem has been accidentally leaked on the Games' official YouTube channel. More from Chelsea Malunga.
4: Olympic organisers had been revealing the emblem piece by piece as part of a tour across the state, with the complete emblem originally set to be unveiled on Monday. But last night, an Emblems Explainer video was posted to the Brisbane 2032 YouTube channel. The video preview featured the emblem, inspired by a cockatoo's crest, for both the Olympic and Paralympic Games in the top right corner. The explainer video was taken down shortly after 7 o'clock last night, but screenshots have been circulating online. Olympic organisers will comment at a press conference on the Gold Coast later this morning.
0: The G7 group of industrialised nations has agreed to release 100 million barrels of stockpiled oil over the next 4 months. The move's intended to bring down fuel prices, particularly diesel, which has surged since the start of the US and Israeli war against Iran. The European Union's been under pressure to act after US President Donald Trump threatened to ban diesel exports in an attempt to lower prices domestically ahead of November's midterm elections. Unions in France are calling for teachers to strike as President Emmanuel Macron government battles to contain increasingly violent protests over classroom conditions and funding. Tim Wharton reports.
5: The French Ministry of Education is reporting that 560 schools have been affected by protests. In Paris, the front doors of two establishments have been damaged by fire, and in Tours and central France, there are reports of protesters looting shops. The government has begun negotiating with student unions, and there have been talks about meeting some of their demands. This comes after trade unions have called for a teacher strike on Tuesday, a week after public sector workers walked out. The government hopes that it can de-escalate the tensions and separate students with genuine grievances from hard-left militants it believes are helping stir up the unrest.
0: Australian politicians have paid tribute to former Liberal politician Bruce Baird, who died yesterday at the age of 84. Mr Baird was first elected to the New South Wales Parliament in 1984 as the member for Northcote and then went on to serve as the federal member for the Sydney seat of Cook from 1998 to 2007. The New South Wales Liberal Party said in a statement that Mr Baird was greatly respected. Former Prime Minister Scott Morrison said Mr Baird had a wonderful heart and was a mentor and a friend. Sydney Roosters prop Lindsay Collins says it's surreal to be preparing for his first NRL Grand Final ahead of tomorrow's clash against the Newcastle Knights. Collins made his first grade debut in 2017 but wasn't selected for either of the Tricolours' last two Grand Finals in 2018 and 2019. The 30-year-old's told ABC Sport it's been a long road back to a season decider.
6: 18 and 19, it was awesome to be a part of and such an awesome experience and have such wonderful memories there and probably a little bit naive and thinking it was that easy, and then as the years went on, it was the realisation hit that it's not that easy and it does take a bit of grit and hard work to sort of get back there.
0: Showers or rain and thunderstorms for New South Wales, possibly severe about the central inland and southwest slopes, dry and partly cloudy in the state's far west. Sydney's weather, rain, possible late storm, a top of 23 degrees. Right now it's 18 on the coast, 17 in the west. 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

0: Sydney.
1: Good morning. I'm back on Saturday Brekkie. Thank you to Emma Crow for holding the fort last weekend. Much appreciated. As we head into NRL Grand Final fever throughout this long weekend of ours, on a bit of a soggy day here in Sydney with a top of 23, looks like the rain will be happening this afternoon by the looks of things. But tomorrow and Monday look pretty pleasant. 24 tomorrow, 23 on Monday with no rain, so it should be reasonably dry. What I want to know, are you on the way to somewhere? Are you in the car? Are you driving somewhere? So I have to correct myself there. Looking at the bureau in more detail, there's a little rain cloud throughout the entire day up until 9 p.m. So I want to stay indoors, I suspect. But for grand final day, more importantly perhaps, not much rain forecast. Are you in the car now? Are you on the way somewhere? Tell us where you're going. I'm always keen to know where a good long weekend destination is, because I've got to confess, I haven't been out of Sydney for a long weekend in, I think, years. As much as I love this city, maybe I should diversify a little bit. Where do we go? Where's the best place to go out of Sydney? We'll get the views of Saturday Breakfast producer Claudia Hurst in a few moments on that and the upcoming grand final. Stay with us, though, because if you're like me and you start your day with a coffee, I've already had one this morning before jumping in the car and heading into the studio, it does some strange things to your body. I reckon you'll know the first thing on Dr. Emma Beckett's list. We'll talk about that in about 10 minutes. But there's some other weird and wonderful things that it does to us. We're going to take a trip to the Art Gallery of New South Wales, where the Big Nolan exhibition has just opened. And we'll showcase some of the other fun things you can do during the school holidays as well. And lots of other things as well. We'll have Ella's list, Jodie Byrne after five, with her hot list of the things you can do to keep the kids away from the screens and having fun this long weekend. So lots happening. Road trip stories, road trip songs I want to know as well as we go through the morning together. Good morning to Claudia Hurst in the control room.
2: Hello, Dom. Good morning. Welcome back to the Good Ship Saturday.
1: Yes, indeed. And it is grand final weekend. The question is, who are you going for? I was very public this week. I am going for the Roosters.
2: Yuck. What's wrong with you?
1: In the NRLW grand final against Brisbane.
2: You're damn right.
1: In the men's one, it is the Knight. I'm a Knight. I've got to go for the Knights. Particularly against Sydney Roosters, with whom I have a little bit of beef, if I'm honest. A little bit of beef.
2: The Chooks. Well, I'm a bit hesitant because last week on the show, we really got on the Fremantle bandwagon. I had Emma playing Hell's Bells. I'd painted my nails purple. I got very excited. And they went and bottled it in the final 4 minutes.
1: So you're the one who jinxed Hell's Bells.
2: I think I might be. Time. I think I might have jinxed Wolfie time.
1: Oh, my goodness. Well, it's good for your team, the Giants, in the longer term if Hell's Bells is not a thing.
2: Oh, my gosh. Don't even get me started. Don't get me started. Toby Green officially gone, going to Geelong. Yuck. Yuck. Makes me want to throw up all over myself. But anyway, move on.
1: Toby, are you on board with this? Are you going Newcastle?
2: Oh, definitely. There's such a vibe in Newcastle. You can't not get excited about it. I know we'll be chatting to Pokua Frimpong from ABC Sport a little later. She'll be in Bondi. I think it's less sunny conditions than I think we were anticipating for a Saturday morning. So we'll see if she can find some excited Roosters supporters.
1: Well, I mean, the Newcastle vibe is very real, right? See, even Silverchair have come out this week and admittedly dispelling rumours that they might reform for the grand final. They say they're too rusty, but isn't that the sort of thing you'd say if you'd been rehearsing in secret? And anyway, I can't do the conspiracy theory, but they're back behind it. And the Johns brothers, Maddie and Joey, are talking again. After falling out after Maddie said something nice about Queensland, I believe. I think that's what it was.
2: Sounds like a real league rivalry.
1: It's very Oasis is what it is. But they're back together. It feels like the momentum is going. And I don't think since the 1930s, Claudia, has a team come from Wooden Spoon 1 year to premiers the next. That's what they'll be achieving if they get on top of the Roosters tomorrow.
2: Good news if you're a West Tigers supporter. And I mean, it's the hope that kills you, isn't it?
1: It really is the hope. Yep, it is. Now, 1300 222 702. I want to know who's out driving somewhere. Where are you going for the long weekend? Are you making an early start? I was trying to think of the best place.

0: Because the 10:30 you haven't left yet. That's great. Where can I skedaddle to, as you put it? But for people listening now at 10 minutes past six, those are the organised folks. Those are the ones who've loaded the car the night before, who are up and at them to beat the traffic first thing. I want to know what sort of song they would want to listen to as well. What's the tune that gets you going on the long drive?
1: There's a bit of an akadaka vibe with me this morning, but when I
0: not again,
1: I drove with my cousin up through the Central Australia last year. Fabulous trip, everyone must do it. But we got to the stretch of highway coming into Alice Springs, which is 130. Very exciting.
0: Wow.
1: And we played Highway to Hell, and that was a pretty beautiful moment.
0: Now, there's a song I've played a little bit of several times this week, and I haven't heard the whole thing. I announced on the afternoon show the other day that we were having only music from Newcastle, and I just got to the good bit of Straight Lines by Silverchair. So will you indulge me? I want to hear the whole thing.
1: Yes, please.
0: Before
1: let's do it.
0: We talk about the weird things coffee does to your body. Where are you heading on a road trip? And what music are you listening to on the way there? We might play a song for you. No akadaka, Claudia. You know what you did last weekend. Straight Lines. They're called Tri Lines.

0: Isn't that magnificent? That silver chair. Straight lines. I kept fading it before the bridge, which was sacrilege, so I'm glad to play the entire thing. Here on Saturday Breakfast at 16 minutes past 6, Tom Knight with you back in the chair on 702 ABC Sydney on this NRL and NRLW Grand Final weekend when I'm in the weird position of supporting the Roosters avidly over Brisbane in one Grand Final, the NRLW, but backing the Knights all the way. My family team, in a sense, a Novocastrian friend told me this week, I've been referenced quite a lot in the context of that, which is very exciting. We've got a text in here from someone who says, please let Claudia know that I'm very excited for a big win by the Roosters. They're not my usual team, but I'm rooting for this founding Sydney club. Go the Chooks. Claudia, is there some secret code here? Are you a Roosters fan in disguise? What's going on?
1: Well, look, I'm a big fan of roast chickens, but I'm not a Roosters fan, that's for sure, no.
0: Yeah, the Bachelor's Handbag.
1: Bachelor's Handbag.
0: I endorse that. I do. Okay, so just double-checking that. Very good. Rowan says double demerit points this weekend too, so worth bearing in mind. I've asked what everyone's road-tripping song was. Claudia mentioned AC/DC. I mean, Highway to Hell comes to mind. Led in Bankstown, who sometimes texts us at this time of the morning, reckons, no, Highway to Hell just keeps peaking. What you want is cool, soft rock, says Led in Bankstown. Let's test this theory. Led wants to hear Ventura Highway by America. Give it a go. 17 past 6. What is your road trip song? Someone's asking for Creedence on the text line.

0: So many road song texts coming in on 0467 922 702, 20 past 6 on 702 ABC Sydney. Ventura Highway here by America, and Mark in Waverton says, great song despite its lyrics. All right. The Cruel Sea being recommended, The Doors, Supertramp, any song but maybe The Idiot Song. I like The Logical Song. I don't know The Idiot Song. Is that a weird reference to that? I don't know. And more besides. Text in from Andrea, pointing out that the Lura Garden Festival is on this weekend. There's a bit of fun to be had for those up in that neck of the woods. In a moment, the weird things coffee does to your body here on Saturday Brekkie.
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0: Andrew Moore in Full Flight. That's what we like to hear. I mean, the voice of summer, they've been calling Jim Maxwell. I think it's time we called Andrew Moore the voice of winter here on 702 ABC Sydney. Dom Knight with you for Saturday Brekkie. I started my day as I started every day with a nice, strong cup of coffee. But what does it do to us? Emma Beckett's written about this. Senior lecturer at Australian Catholic University in nutrition and food science. Emma, good morning.
3: Good morning. Thanks for having me.
0: I must say, reading your article at theconversation.com, I've realised I wasn't across most of the effects of coffee. It's good to talk about this because I'm certainly someone who notices a big difference. The first coffee of the day, I'm not technically awake, I think, till I've finished that one.
3: Yeah, and I think I want to be really clear. The aim of the article was definitely not to make people feel weird about their coffee, but to remind people that coffee is not just, you know, caffeine dissolved in brown hot water, but it actually is, it's a plant product, it's an extract. And so there's lots of stuff in it and it does many, many more things rather than just make us feel a little bit more awake.
0: Yeah, you've got some of the, I guess, side effects in a sense. It can affect reflux, eyes and ears. I didn't know about any of those things.
3: Yeah, so this will be very specific to people with particular conditions. So if you have reflux and coffee does worsen your symptoms, you're probably a person who's put that together as a pattern at this point. But sometimes people like to, you know, push through things because, you know, the coffee does make us feel good. And so it is important to, you know, remember if you are one of those people that it could be making it worse. And same with the things like the eyes and the ears. If you're someone who, you know, has ocular hypertension or has glaucoma or a risk of glaucoma, you might have been told by your doctor that maybe you should watch your coffee intake. And again, people like to think, you know, that will be kind of down the track and the, you know, coffee wakes you up today. So these people probably know already, but it's always good to be reminded that there could be an impact.
0: But you're also right that coffee can relieve migraines, but also trigger migraines in some people. That's a little bit of a gamble on that front, isn't it?
3: Yeah, and sometimes the same people in different situations, and I'm a migraine girly, and sometimes, you know, I can feel it coming on and I think, oh, did I not have enough coffee today, or have I had too much coffee today? And that's because caffeine interacts with our blood vessels, and coffee has lots of compounds in it, the bioactive compounds that can interact with our blood vessels as well. And when you get a migraine, the blood vessel contraction in your brain is going a little bit wrong. And so for some people, the coffee could help open up those blood vessels and relieve that migraine. And for other people, it's actually what's triggering that spasm.
0: That's really interesting. What does coffee do to you? 1-300-222-702. You can text 0467 922 702, and it can feed your gut microbes, as you say. It's not just a shot of caffeine. There's all kinds of other things in there as well.
3: Yeah, and I think this one's really interesting because when we started researching the microbiome, we were really interested in, you know, what the microbes eat in terms of fiber and that kind of thing. And now it's really apparent that something like coffee that's liquid still has a whole bunch of bioactive compounds in it. And those bioactive compounds can get digested by our gut microbes in a similar way to the fiber and change what they create. And one of the reasons why the gut microbes are beneficial to us as humans is as they digest things, they release things that we then absorb into our bloodstream, they can have health effects. So we're not quite at the point of evidence yet where we can call coffee a prebiotic, but we can say that there appears to be some prebiotic-like effects.
0: Okay.
3: And I think that will be really interesting in the future.
0: Which is good. Yeah, I mean, none of this is dissuading my fairly profound addiction to coffee. Thank you, Dr. Emma Peckett. This is very helpful. Discussion at 25 past six. I had no idea, though, that coffee can influence iron levels.
3: Yeah, so this one's true for both tea and

0: coffee. And so what happens here is the things that are good for the gut bacteria, products called polyphenols that are extracted into to tea and coffee, and tannins, they can bind to iron. So chlorogenic acid is an example from coffee, and that combined with iron in the digestive tract, it makes it harder to absorb. And so this won't be important for everyone, because most of us are eating enough iron throughout the day, and you know, we can absorb it quite well. But if you're low in iron and you're trying to get iron from either supplements or a high iron meal, you might want to be separating your tea and your coffee from that moment so that you can get the most bang for buck in absorption.
1: If I don't drink coffee in the morning, says someone on the text line, I get a really bad migraine later on through the day, which is excruciating. Is that an addiction thing, Emma?
0: Perhaps. Yeah, that it could be a migraine because, as we said, some people there is that interaction with how the blood vessels are working. For other people, you can get a withdrawal headache from coffee if you're a habitual coffee drinker and then skip it.
1: I get them by about 11 if I skip mine. Jamie says, Dom, what about coffee causing burping? That's a thing, right? I must say, never experienced that one, Emma Becker.
0: Yes, that's really linked to the reflux in terms of the same kinds of triggers.
1: Yes.
0: So some people will get, you know, what we call repetition from coffee and other foods, and other people won't. And so if you're a person who gets the burps from a particular food or drink and you tell people about it, if they don't experience it, they typically think you're a weirdo and that thing definitely doesn't happen. But some foods can absolutely cause that repetition, that burping. And so if that is you and coffee, you know, you just need to think about when do you have your coffee and when will you be comfortable with those burps, if at all.
1: Food you get to enjoy twice. How lovely. but also, and this is number one on your list, it does make people poo. Let's be really blunt about this. Indeed, it does.
0: Yeah, and the people this happens to absolutely know it happens, and the people it doesn't happen to think it's a weird thing. But it's about 30% of people report that almost immediately after they have their first coffee, they get that strong urge to go to the bathroom. And the interesting thing about this one is it's definitely not the caffeine, because it's happening too quickly for the caffeine, and the research shows that it happens for decaf as well. And so there's something else that is triggering something very fast. And so that could be something like the acids that are creating some kind of trigger in the stomach as soon as it hits, and then having a knock-on effect for nerves. But this can be really good for people, because it's a, you know, keeping regular and going to the bathroom
1: yes,
0: every day is actually quite good for our bowel health. But it can be problematic, you know, if you've got an early morning meeting and you've just smashed a coffee, or you're getting on a long train trip or something like that. So these people will need to, you know, think about when they have that coffee.
1: Manage your own journey with coffee seems to be the message from Dr. Emma Beckett here. Yeah, Sue asks if all these effects are the same for decaffeinated coffee. You said with this one, not it is, so therefore it's not caused by the caffeine.
0: Yeah, so some of these impacts are down to the caffeine for sure, and then some of them are down to all of the other compounds in coffee, because there's literally thousands or around 1,000 that we know of kind of bioactive compounds that are extracted in coffee. And then it gets even more complex in the Choose Your Own Adventure, because the way we brew coffee will pull different amounts of each one of them out.
1: There's a rabbit
0: and
1: hole.
0: So it makes it really hard to understand what's going on.
1: Well, Emma, nothing we've discussed has dissuaded me from my morning coffee. I'm very glad about that. Thank you very much. Someone just texts in, coffee causes fun, 100% success. And that's not scientific, but I'll get behind it. Emma, thank you very much.
0: Thank you for having me.
1: Dr. Emma Beckett there, food nutrition scientist from ACU. It's time for news at 6:30. And then we'll check in with Marine Rescue New South Wales on 702.
2: Lawrence with ABC News. The New South Wales Greens is calling for an audit of government data after a rogue AI agent accessed historical information on fires. The state government says it was notified by OpenAI that the agent accessed the data that was not publicly available through the state's National Parks and Wildlife Service. It's the third AI-related cyber issue that's been raised by OpenAI in Australia in just over a week. Greens industry spokesperson Abigail Boyd says governments are dreadfully exposed and both state and federal levels need to act.
3: The responsible thing for the government to do, other than demand that these companies actually tell them exactly what else has occurred and does it in a timely way, is to proactively audit our databases.

0: State Emergency Service says it's received more than 110 calls for help overnight due to extreme weather, with more than half recorded in the state's south. They say volunteers attended 50 calls across Albury and Jindera for flash flooding and storm damage. A house in Narandera in the state's Riverina was directly struck by lightning, with the majority of the home's roof coming off and landing in the property's garden. The home's occupants were evacuated and no injuries have been reported. Three men are due to face court after allegedly stealing over 30 firearms south of Wollongong. Police say a group of people entered a property in Kanahooka on Monday or Tuesday this week, stealing ammunition, jewellery and 34 firearms. Officers searched five homes later in the week, arresting three men aged 35, 46 and 47 at separate addresses. They've been charged and refused bail. Residents near Leongatha, southeast of Melbourne, have been shaken by one of the biggest earthquakes in the region for two decades. Geoscience Australia says the 4.8 magnitude quake has struck at a shallow depth of 10 kilometres. There have been no reports of injuries or damage so far. Hardy Garcimi from Geoscience Australia says they've received more than 14,000 reports from people who felt the quake, some as far away as Melbourne.
1: Over the past 20 years, we have had more than 200 events in the region, but most of them, they were like a moderate to small. So this one is the second largest after the 2012 Moy earthquake.
0: The G7 group of industrialised nations, including the United States, have agreed to release 100 million barrels of oil and diesel to ease pressure on fuel prices. More from Tim Wharton.
2: French President Emmanuel Macron, who is the current president of the G7 group, has confirmed that 100 million barrels of oil reserves will be released over the next 4 months. He says it will help maximise production at refineries and bring down diesel prices in a coordinated manner. High costs have caused an escalating row between European nations and the United States. US President Donald Trump has been threatening to ban American exports to bring down domestic costs ahead of the midterm elections. But in a joint statement, the G7 leaders, including Mr. Trump, now say no measures will be taken to restrict fuel trading between partner countries.
0: English Premier League soccer club Manchester City says it will appeal the findings of an independent investigation that found the football juggernaut guilty of over 100 breaches of financial rules. Europe correspondent Elias Kluwer reports from London.
3: The most successful English football club in the past decade, Manchester City, was found guilty of 114 charges brought against them by the English Premier League. The league said from 2009 to 2018, Man City ran a disguised funding scheme designed to make the club look richer than it was. Premier League rules stipulate that teams must spend what they earn, and it's alleged the club inflated its bottom line so it could spend millions on the best players in the world. The investigation into the accounts took 5 years, but Manchester City says it will appeal the verdict, which is likely to drag out the case for another several months.
0: NRLW great Millie Elliott will be hoping to end her playing career with a fifth premiership tomorrow when her Sydney Roosters take on the Brisbane Broncos. Elliott teammate Corbin Baxter and Broncos legend Ali Brigginshaw will all be retiring after the season decider. Elliott says her side, which is undefeated in 2026, has never felt stronger.
4: It'd just be very special. Obviously, the fairy tale ending. Both teams have the retiring players, so both teams want to get that win. But I just think more as a reflection for our year that we've had this year. This is the best we've ever felt.
0: The Illawarra Hawks have produced an upset in the National Basketball League, dominating the Adelaide 36ers by 22 points. In Perth, the Wildcats have completed a third consecutive home win, downing the South East Melbourne Phoenix. To the weather, showers or rain and thunderstorms for New South Wales, possibly severe about the central inland and southwest slopes, dry and partly cloudy in the state's far west. Sydney's weather, rain, possible late storm, a top of 23.
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7: Great to be back on the air with you after Emma Cryer very ably filled in last weekend. First up, says someone on the text line, apologies to the delightful Claudia for the Lions crushing the Dockers' dream of their first ever premiership in the final 4 minutes. Apparently nobody gave Brisbane a copy of the fairy tale script. What a game, though. Arguably the greatest Aussie rules for grand final ever, says somebody. Few tunes for the road. This is the topic we have this morning. What's your road trip song? A few people have been backing Creedence this morning. Up Around the Bend is one suggestion. Steppenwolf's Born to be Wild, not bad. Dave Edmonds' Promised Land, don't know that one. Hopefully this lineup won't let you down in the final 4 minutes, says somebody with an emoji of a guitar.

0: Very well done. And there's another song that they've texted in, which I might play very shortly. Bruce Springsteen, Born to Run. Anyone want to hear that this morning? I do. See if we can make some time for that. Very shortly, Simone Wetton will join us for some recommendations for the long weekend for those staying in Sydney. But if you're driving off somewhere, let us know where you're heading. What's a good place for a quality weekend away from Sydney? It's been a very long time since I've done that. Must get back on it.
1: Water and wharfs.
0: Of course, you don't have to get behind, get the wheel of a car to feel like you're getting away from it. Or you can simply pop out in a boat if you're lucky enough to have access to one. Jane Sheriff is with us with Marine Rescue New South Wales. Jane's an inspector there. Good morning.
2: Good morning, Dom. How are you going?
0: Very well. It's a bit of a wet one today. What are things looking like for boating?
2: Oh, look, not the best weekend to go out. We do encourage boaters to please check the weather and heed the warnings. We do have a strong wind warning at the moment for all areas on the Coffs Coast, Macquarie, Hunter, Sydney, Illawarra, Batemans Bay and Eden. We have a low pressure system moving over Victoria, is directing fresh to north-northeasterly winds over the coastal waters, ahead of a trough moving over the southern coastal waters on Sunday. Their winds are northeasterly to 15 to 25 knots, reaching up to 30 knots offshore during the afternoon and evening. Winds are turning northerly in the late evening. Seas are 1 to 1.5 metres, increasing to 1.5 to 2.5 metres in the afternoon, with a swell of northeasterly 1 to 1.5 metres, decreasing to around 1 metre around midday. Sunday conditions, winds are still 10 to 15 knots, reaching 30 knots offshore in the morning. Winds are tending northwest to northwesterly in the morning, tending east to southeast in the early afternoon. Seas okay. 1.5, yes. So it is not looking like a good weekend heading out.
0: And I must say, over the past week, Jane, from what I understand, Marine Rescue New South Wales has been involved in all kinds of action. There were three young paddle boarders who were blown offshore in the Shoalhaven. That must have been incredibly scary.
2: Oh, I think it would be very scary. These trio of girls, aged 12 and 13, on their stand-up paddleboard, were blown 800 metres off the St George's Basin at Sanctuary Point. So that's very scary.
0: Yeah.
2: It just shows how you've got to be so careful. The wind can change, and that whether you're in a canoe, a kayak or a boat, the wind can just pick you up and take you before you know it. And they were a fair way offshore in the bay.
0: So did your crews help with that one?
2: Yes, they did. We had our Marine Rescue Sussex Inlet crews. They responded and located the girls and then accompanied them back to their parents. So it was very scary. It ended very well. So we just need to remember that when you're on a paddleboard, the wind can pick up and before you know it, you're going to be 100 or more metres offshore.
0: I didn't even realise they could be blown like that. Also, six paddlers in Botany Bay last Sunday and some anglers in gale force winds last Saturday night. So your crews have been even busier than usual, looks like.
2: Oh, they have been very busy. Yes, last Sunday we had we were supporting the outrigger canoe race near Kungwong Bay. Our Botany 3 Hacking 3-2 vessel was responding and we're on scene, which is really good. And so we had six paddlers. They capsized their outrigger. We retrieved the six paddlers, of which they were assessed by New South Wales Ambulance. One was treated for hypothermia. And also on the Hawkesbury, late at night at around 9:30, we had three anglers with engine failure. Wind had picked up and was providing some lashings on the water. And our vessel went out, located them, and then took them back. So it really does pay when we do our training during the day and night in various conditions, because you never know what you're going to face.
0: Yeah, look, that sounds very intense. Look, well done to all those crews. As ever, people need to take precautions themselves, and logging on is one of them.
2: It is. We do encourage our boaters to please log on. We can download the Marine Rescue free app, and this has weather forecasts. It does have a checklist for you to check on your vessel, what you need to take. It has scripts if you need to follow a script if you get into trouble. It provides us with information about where your voyage is, if you're heading offshore, inshore, how long you're going to be, a best contact number if anything changes for us to contact you on land, with a contact for somebody on shore. And it lets us know where you're going. So we know that the conditions are changing. We can try and get in contact with you. So it is really important to please download the app. It does have a lot of safety features, which can benefit your trip.
0: Jane, thanks very much.
2: Thank you, Dom.
0: Inspector Jane Sheriff there from Marine Rescue New South Wales.
1: Matt O'Kine, disruptive in class. Becky Lucas, too clever for her own good.
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1: 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Luke McGregor, permanent detention.
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0: Rapscallions, a word that doesn't get used enough, in my opinion. 19 minutes 7 here on 702 ABC Sydney. Dom Knight with you. Annette in Warriewood has called in. Hi, Annette.
6: Hi, Dom. How are you?
0: Very well. Bit of a wet day today. Good day to check out an art exhibition.
6: It certainly is. Yes, one of the places you can definitely go for a long weekend is the Northern Beaches, and you can come along to see the Northern Beaches Art Society's 80th Annual Awards Art Exhibition, which is continuing this weekend and finishes at 5 o'clock on Tuesday.
0: Very good
6: it's
0: work.
6: It's a fabulous exhibition, Dom. It's absolutely wonderful. We had an amazing awards presentation last night, which is why my voice is a little bit croaky this morning, with Mayor presenting all the awards to the worthy winners. So if you come along and have a look and, you know, just don't believe what I'm saying, you know, just come and see for yourself and see if you agree with the judges. It's on in the Tramshed Hall at Narrabeen. It's on Pittwater Road in Narrabeen, behind the hall behind the cafe with the great big green tram out the front.
0: Okay, look for the tram. Really, that's good advice.
6: Yeah, there's 130 paintings and something for everybody, but the ones with the red dots are already sold, but all the rest are still for sale. And we've got a raffle painting with all the proceeds going to the Pioneer Clubhouse in Balgala, which helps people with mental health issues, and everyone gets to vote for their two favourite paintings as well. And one lucky viewer can win a prize as well at
0: Excellent.
6: The end of the exhibition.
0: Thank you very much, Annette.
6: Thanks, Dom.
0: It's the Northern Beaches Art Exhibition. Look for the tram. Oh, whenever we talk about the former tram network that we had, imagine going to the Northern Beaches on a tram. We ripped it up because we thought buses were much better. We'll talk more about that a bit later on, by the way. The state government's actually juggling at the moment proposals for rapid bus. They always say it's rapid bus or light rail or metro. It looks like rapid bus is in the lead, given that it's cheaper. But is it better? What do you think?
7: The Weekend Surf Report.
0: Bleak, my friends. Bleak is the word from Don Norris overnight. Last night's marine forecast for Sydney's coastal waters were not promising. Don says the combination of a 95% chance of rain and a strong wind warning for today is in no way propitious, said Don, the wordy Don, last night. He's promised that rain or not, he'll still check the beaches before he joins us at about 7:35 with his thoughts on prospects for today and ideally better throughout the week ahead. School holidays and all, but he doesn't expect to have good news and recommends staying under the doona and enjoying the wireless. Won't play the whole thing because we've got Simone Wetton coming up, but what a great road song this is from The Boss. Just before 6:45, we'll have your long weekend events coming up in a moment.

0: What an excellent road trip recommendation that is. Have to fade it down a little early because we've got things we need to get to before the news at 7. But thank you for that text. Some brilliant suggestions for long weekend driving. 0467 922 702. Roadhouse Blues by The Doors, says Mark in Waverton. Bruce Hornsby, very much endorsed that. Best road music, and Christopher Cross's Ride Like the Wind. Very good. Someone's texted in a few times about Radar Love by Golden Earring. I've never heard of that, but perhaps I should know it here on the radio show.
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0: Always keen to tell you what's happening in our city. Margaret in Hornsby, good morning to you.
3: Oh, hello, Dom. Thanks for taking my call.
0: Not at all. You've got a Lifeline book fair for us.
3: We've got an enormous Lifeline book fair coming up next Friday, the 9th. We start at 8 o'clock on Friday and we run through Friday, Saturday and Sunday from 8 till 5 each day.
0: Epic.
3: We've got 70,000 pre-loved books in all different categories. These books have all been cleaned. They've been donated and they're cleaned, and we sell them at very reasonable prices. The book fair is on at Oak Hill College, which is on Old Northern Road at Castle Hill. And we hope that everybody can come along and support us. We raise a lot of money for our call centres. So all the money raised goes to charity. So we look forward to everybody in the community coming and supporting us from next Friday.
0: Yeah, Oak Hill College in Castle Hill, as you say. What a fantastic cause. And full credit to all those, not only who organised it, but clean 70,000 books, Margaret. What an epic effort.
3: That's right. It goes on week after week. The volunteers come in and prepare. People donate books. We work out what we think people would like to rebuy. And we raise some good money for our call centres. So we're hoping the public will come along and support us from next Friday.
0: Very good. Thank you very much for that.
3: All right. Thanks, Dom. Bye-bye.

0: Big hello to Simone Wetton at about 12 minutes to 7. Simone, how are you?
1: Good morning. And it's the middle of the school holidays, Don.
0: It certainly is. And there's heaps happening, including here in Parramatta.
1: That's right. The Spot On Kids Festival continues. And one of the activities is Into the Box. And these are free activities in the courtyard of Riverside Theatre. They have daily story time sessions, face painting, and balloon bending. I like that.
0: Balloon bending. Very good.
1: Yeah. Little shapes of different animals and all sorts of strange things. So, into the box. Now, at the Opera House, the Wild Things Sydney International Kids Festival also continues. And they have We Come From Far, Far Away, which is actually a new Australian musical. And it's about real refugee stories. There's a young boy, Abdullah, from Syria, who talks about his journey to Australia. And it's actually told from a Mongolian yurt.
0: At last.
1: So you have, yeah, at last, exactly. You have to come in and sit down and, you know, the performers and the audience are very close. But I think my favourite in this festival is Tinker Tales. It's from the Dutch company Plan D. It's quite a long way down the list there. And the performers dance, and they build and they repair everything that's falling apart, but they drag kids in to help, to become builders, you know, to help them with the power cuts, the gutters and the burst pipes. And essentially it's a building site where everything has just gone completely, you know, pear-shaped. I feel it's just a very Sydney show, you know, not enough tradies. So we're bringing in the kids.
0: There's
1: so.
0: A solution to the housing crisis. Sweatshops. Fantastic.
1: Indeed. So that's at the Opera House. Yeah.
0: Very good. Now, to Moore Park, the entertainment quarter, there's Sydney Fringe Kids Program. Gosh, the Fringe is epic these days.
1: Circus and all sorts of wonderful things. Yeah, they have the All-Star Circus, the Flying Bubble Show, the Giant Balloon Show and the Trash Test Dummy Circus. So head to Moore Park for some great Fringe Kids activities. And Club Flamingo continues. This is just an afternoon nightclubs. It doesn't really work in the same sentence, but it's mums and dads who perhaps used to go clubbing and now, you know, they've got small children and they bring the kids. It's 3:30 in the afternoon. It's
0: Perfect.
1: On today. I went a couple of weeks ago and kids learn how to do the Macarena and the Nut Bush dance. If you are wearing a really sparkly outfit, you're likely to get up on stage. Just saying. It's on at the Grand Electric. And full marks to the granddads and grandmas and carers who also came along. So 199 Cleveland Street, Redfern, an afternoon of clubbing at Club Flamingo.
0: Goodness me, what a good idea.
1: Cirque
0: Club
1: Alice.
0: For little kids. So, see, yeah, Cirque
1: yeah,
0: Alice.
1: Yeah, Club for little kids, absolutely.
0: Cirque
1: and
0: Alice,
1: a reimagining
0: not
1: of,
0: Alice.
1: Of Lewis, sorry. Sorry.
0: Yes, for some reason I thought it was sort of French and Cirque Elise, but no, it's Alice is in Wonderland, isn't it?
1: That's right. But we can say Cirque Elise. I think that sounds very nice. This is Lewis Carroll's Alice in Wonderland with aerialists and big puppets and fantastic dancers, and that's on at Sydney Lyric until next weekend.
0: Okay.
1: And finally, in my kids' lineup, I have Mooncake. I do love a bit of mooncake, especially the ones that has the lava in it, well, you know, like the custard. Mooncake is a kids' puppetry play, and Sam and Taj travel from their backyard to the moon, and they meet all sorts of figures in moon lore, and it's told through handmade puppets. They've got beautiful original music, and it's actually made by local artists from the Inner West. And you can find this at the Flight Path Theatre, Addison Road in Marrickville. It's just 45 minutes. So next Wednesday, 1 and 4 o'clock, and next Thursday at 1 o'clock. So that's worth seeing, Mooncake. And Season Squad, the musical, it continues at the Joan in Penrith on Tuesday and Wednesday, and then the Zenith Theatre in Chatswood on Thursday and Friday. So you can't say there's not enough for kids.
0: There's plenty on. Simone Wetton's here with a legendary list of all that's on in Sydney. A couple of texts in here. Justine Clark in Girls and Boys says, Pam on the text line, saw this, it's an amazing one-woman show. Justine on stage for almost 2 hours, not a dry eye in the
1: Isn't
0: audience.
1: It extraordinary? Yes.
0: And we have a text in from someone involved with the 344 Musicians Flight Australian Air Force Cadets presenting music that takes you beyond the horizon, apparently. That is 6:30 tonight at the Regent Theatre in Richmond. Beyond the Horizon. So the Mizzos like coming through, aged 13 to 18, performing alongside it's at Air Force, Army and Navy cadets together this evening. So
1: wonderful.
0: Now, we'll talk in the next hour, Simone, with someone from the Art Gallery of New South Wales about Nolan Origins, going back to the early days of one of Australia's finest artists.
1: Yeah, it's Sidney Nolan's work sort of pre-1952. And what I thought is this exhibition kicks off this weekend and, you know, you might want a few indoor activities. I think also the kids are going to love this because they have a great kids trail. So if you go and see... Many of the paintings have a little note for children to have a think about. It's a great little talking point for parents. But look, and you'll talk about this later, but the fabulous room of 27 Ned Kelly paintings, 26 from the National Gallery in Canberra and the 27th held by the Art Gallery of New South Wales, reunited. That is an extraordinary room. But also, you know, he's got these joyous, colourful works that he painted in and around St Kilda and Heidi in Melbourne.
0: Is this pre-Ned? We'll find out in the next hour, I guess. But, yeah, you've seen it, haven't you?
1: It's terrific. Curated by Denise Mamoki, and there are all sorts of talks this weekend. The curator, Denise Mamoki, will be on a panel at 11 o'clock today. And they've also got the true history of the Kelly Gang at 1 o'clock with Art Gallery Director Justin Kurzel. So a great weekend to head to the Art Gallery. And just before you go into the Nolan exhibition, there's a wonderful kids' play space. So, you know, I'm not advocating you necessarily leaving the kids out there by themselves. Uh-huh. But, you know, just say.
0: Now, in the Utzon Room tomorrow... Moorambilla Voices 21st Anniversary Gala Concert.
1: Well,
0: I'm putting two items together
1: it's
0: there.
1: It's tonight.
0: Tonight. We've got something else tomorrow.
1: Yeah, 400 performers for Moorambilla Voices. It's actually their 21st Anniversary Gala Concert. 400 performers across 81 communities. And singer and songwriter Nancy Bates is joining. It's in the concert hall. It's tonight at 7 at the Opera House. And I think we'll have a roof-lifting moment. And what is on in the Utzon Room tomorrow at 3 is Zar Gremi, British vocalist and violinist Alice Zawedzki joins Fred Thomas on piano and drums. There's double bass. And the title of the show, Zar Gremi, is the name of their album. And it means behind the mountains. So you could expect... a bit of acoustic jazz and a bit of folk. So that's, you know, middle of your long weekend, 3 o'clock in the Utzon Room. I think that sounds good.
0: It's a very nice space for a bit of acoustic music. A small room there, very beautiful one at that. Now, the Horizontal Festival, Simone.
1: It's a worrying title, isn't it, really? I mean,
0: who's getting horizontal? Get is it there. The bottles, the wine bottles, or is it everyone at the end of the night? I hope not.
1: I don't know. I'm quite worried about this. But look, it is in Bowral and a trip to the Southern Highlands at tulip time on the long weekend is kind of, you know, de rigueur. But the Horizontal Festival, look, it's wineries, distilleries, breweries, food from the Southern Highlands. There'll be lots of music. It's a big family day with working dog demonstrations. They've got the Highlands fire truck. Apparently they've got a French-style potato beer, and maybe that's it. Maybe that's what makes you horizontal.
0: Yeah, sure.
1: Centennial Vineyards in Bowral, so, you know, there's always lots to do in the Southern Highlands.
0: Yeah, there's lots of fire cooking and so on there too.
1: Yeah.
0: Now, Simone, so a new Australian play called The Elevator.
1: Directed by Anthea Williams. It's by playwright Eloise Snape, and she sets this three-woman comedic but also a bit tense drama in a lift as it climbs to level 48 in a city building run by AI. What could go wrong? Well, they're all stuck in the lift, and Leanna Walsman plays Margot, a very new mum, having had her baby the day before, and she heads back to work as the CEO. She's basically been thrown up to the glass ceiling by her former boss. She's also in the lift with her comms advisor, Alison Xirong Wu, little bit inexperienced, trying desperately to manage a crisis at the company. And Di Adams plays Ollie, a maintenance lady who just so happens to be in the lift. But why? So the triangle of tension and the power plays between these women is really quite fascinating, all in the confined space of an elevator that talks. That is on until the 18th of October at the Ensemble Theatre in Kirribilli. That's The Elevator. So, yeah, go and check that out.
0: Now, Simone, just looking forward to 2027, a few theatre companies have dropped their programs for next year. And I said, Tim Minchin's at STC.
1: He's right at the end with a Christmas Carol, and right at the start, kicking off the STC season next year, is Oedipus with Richard Roxburgh and Heather Mitchell. And then bang in the middle, I'm looking forward to this, is The Palace Letters by Melanie Tate.
0: Yes, indeed.
1: They've also got Celeste Barber in The Book of Liz. This is the sort of season where you get these wonderful guides and you put a circle and you get your friends and you go and subscribe, or you choose ones you want from different theatre companies. Belvoir's got The Lark with Noni Hazelhurst.
0: Yes.
1: Margaret Thanos is directing an adaptation of Clockwork Orange.
0: I'm looking forward to that. I'm going to jump in, Simone, because we're going to hit the news.
1: Yeah,
0: but there's
1: we're coming up to
0: we'll
1: the
0: talk
1: news,
0: more
1: lots
0: about
1: more.
0: Some of the other seasons a little later on. Thank
1: we
0: you, Simone.
1: Indeed.
0: Catch you at about
1: See you
0: half
1: soon.
0: Past eight here on 702 ABC Sydney. Dom Knight with you. Plus some more of your favourite driving songs for the long weekend as well after the latest ABC News at 7 a.m.

0: calls for an audit of New South Wales government data after another AI agent goes rogue. And wild weather strikes the state's south, the home hit by lightning. This is ABC News. Good morning, I'm Emily Lawrence. The New South Wales government says it's investigating after a rogue open AI model accessed information that was not publicly available. Nandini Deer reports.
1: An open AI spokesperson says an AI model went beyond its intended use and gained access to information. The Premier's department says the AI model accessed historical information and data on fires through the National Parks and Wildlife Service in June, but was not notified until Thursday this week. The Greens industry spokesperson Abigail Boyd says the state and federal governments need to proactively monitor their databases.
2: This has to be a wake-up call for Australian governments to actually take a bit of a stronger stand against these companies.
1: It's the third known cyber incident involving OpenAI in Australia in just over a week, including issues with the New South Wales Crime Statistics Bureau and Medicare.
0: Large parts of New South Wales are forecast to experience rain and thunderstorms this long weekend after extreme weather hit the state south overnight. The State Emergency Service received dozens of calls from people in Albury and Jindera experiencing flash flooding and storm damage, while a house at Narandra in the state's Riverina was directly struck by lightning. Dean Narramore from the Bureau of Meteorology says there'll be rain and storms in most regions along the state's coast today.
3: Pretty much from Newcastle south to Sydney, Wollongong, and then down towards the south coast, we're likely to see widespread rain and thunderstorm activity today. Some of those storms could be severe, particularly later this afternoon and this evening as they approach the coast. Could also see some heavy rain as well.
0: Southeastern Victoria has recorded one of the state's second strongest earthquakes. Mackenzie Archer has the details.
4: Victorians were shaken awake in the early hours of this morning to the tremors of a 4.8 magnitude earthquake near the regional town of Leongatha, 130 kilometres southeast of Melbourne. The shallow quake hit at a depth of 10 kilometres in the Gippsland region at 1 minute past 2 o'clock, and a 3.1 magnitude quake followed just under an hour later. There are more than 16,000 reports from people who felt the quake, some as far away as Melbourne. Geoscience Australia says it is one of the biggest earthquakes in the region for two decades.
0: G7 nations will release 100 million barrels of oil over the next 4 months following an agreement aimed at easing pressure on fuel prices. The BBC's Nick Beek reports.
5: Across Europe, diesel prices have shot up along with the wider cost of living. So the prospects of a US diesel export ban squeezing European consumers even further focused minds. President Macron hastily convened the G7 and appears to have persuaded President Trump to abandon his threat. Yet another transatlantic rift has been healed for now. But the underlying problems causing this global fuel crisis have not been resolved. Nor can they be, while the wars in Ukraine and Iran continue, the Strait of Hormuz is choked, and supply chains remain blocked.
0: US President Donald Trump says he will now not proceed with an export ban on diesel following the G7 agreement.
6: We have a very good relationship with Europe, and they wanted to do it because they have a lot of diesel. They use diesel, and they had a lot of diesel. I said it would be great if you put it out to the market. They did it.
0: New York officials say that a woman at the centre of a rape inquiry regarding Cornell University was failed by the system. America's editor John Lyons has more.
7: The case was reopened after an anonymous woman filed a civil lawsuit against the Ivy League university that led to new evidence and sparked public outcry. The woman has alleged she was drugged and raped by several men at a fraternity house at Cornell University in 2024. The New York governor says that at every turn in the investigation, the woman was failed by people and institutions with an obligation to protect her. The governor has appointed New York Attorney General Letitia James to lead the new investigation after saying that she had lost faith in the local prosecutor's handling of the case.
0: The Australian Olympic Committee has paid tribute to former Liberal politician Bruce Baird, who's died aged 84. His daughter Julia Baird shared the news of his death yesterday on social media, writing that he died suddenly. Mr. Baird was first elected to New South Wales Parliament in 1984 and is being remembered for securing Sydney's bid to host the 2000 Olympic Games. The committee said in a statement that his advocacy for the Games helped make a remarkable chapter in Australian Olympic history possible. The time now now is 5 minutes past seven. Brisbane Olympics organisers will front the media later this morning after a video posted to the committee's official YouTube channel leaked the game's emblem ahead of its scheduled unveiling. More from Chelsea Malunga.
8: The emblem's explainer video was posted to the page and scheduled to go live on Monday. But the preview revealed the emblem for both the Olympic and Paralympic Games in the top right corner. The caption also explained the thought process behind them, saying that the emblems are inspired by the spirited cockatoo, featuring the cockatoo's crest, reminiscent of the Olympic and Paralympic flame. A week-long reveal of individual pieces of the emblem had been leading up to a final unveiling on Monday. Organisers say they'll comment at a 9 a.m. press conference on the Gold Coast, where the next piece of the emblem was set to be revealed.
0: French riot police have responded to student protests across the country over classroom conditions and funding. The BBC's Hugh Schofield reports.
9: Police fired tear gas outside a school in central Paris. The protest here, like in so many other places, shows signs of degenerating into vandalism and burning. The students themselves say they deplore the violence, because it takes attention away from their grievances.
10: Classrooms are shut down, there's not enough teachers. We over 35 people per classroom.
9: Many of the people fomenting trouble are outsiders. The government thinks it sees the hand of the hard left, whose leader, the veteran Jean-Luc Mélenchon, is a strong candidate in next year's presidentials.
0: English Premier League soccer club Manchester City says it's appealing a verdict by the league which found the club had breached financial rules 114 times. Here's Europe correspondent Elias Kluwer in London.
11: In the English Premier League, clubs can only spend on players and coaches what they earn. The league found Manchester City inflated its earnings so it could spend hundreds of millions on the best football talent in the world from 2009 to 2018. After a five-year investigation, the league said Manchester City submitted fake financial documents and hid its real earnings. Manchester City, which was enormously successful during the period that was investigated, says it will appeal the verdict and says the club is innocent and has the evidence to prove it. Elias Kluwer, ABC News, London.
0: Argentina is offering citizenship to foreigners who invest at least $500,000 in the country. The BBC's Abaranzan Etirajan explains.
12: The citizenship would be offered in exchange for a non-refundable contribution to the Argentinian National Treasury or the purchase of an $800,000 public bond. Officials hope the program will inject much-needed financing into Argentina's economy. The spouses and children of applicants can also secure citizenship in exchange for a contribution of $100,000 to the Treasury or $25,000 if they are under 18 years of age.
0: To finance, stocks on Wall Street have closed higher after weaker-than-expected jobs data dampened expectations for a rate hike from the Federal Reserve at its policy meeting this month. The Dow Jones Industrial Average rose 0.5%, the broad S&P 500 gained 0.7%, and the tech-heavy NASDAQ was 1.2% higher. The global benchmark Brent crude is higher at $102.90 US a barrel. Gold is weaker at $4,141 US an ounce, and the Australian dollar's higher at 69.5 US cents. Now, with the latest in sport, here's Daniel Garb.
13: Sydney Roosters utility Connor Watson has been ruled out of tomorrow's NRL Grand Final due to concussion. Watson was hurt in last Friday's preliminary final win over the Dolphins, and in a major blow for the Tricolours, has been deemed unfit to play in Sunday's decider against his former club Newcastle at Stadium Australia. Meanwhile, thousands of fans are expected to line the streets of Newcastle this morning as the Knights team bus makes its way to Sydney. Captain Kalyn Ponga looms large for the Knights, and centre Bradman Best says he's been a huge part of Newcastle's fairy tale journey from wooden spooners to grand finalists.
14: You know, on the field he's always been a freak and we all see that X factor, but you know, off the field he's really having an impact, you know, holding everyone accountable, driving standards.
13: The Roosters are in the NRLW Grand Final as well tomorrow in a rematch of last year's decider with the Broncos. Brisbane are out to go back-to-back for a fifth premiership all up. Manchester City has filed a comprehensive appeal against an independent commission ruling that found them guilty of serious breaches of the English Premier League's financial rules, and the Illawarra Hawks have produced an upset in the NBL, dominating the Adelaide 36ers by 22 points in Wollongong.
0: Showers or rain and thunderstorms for New South Wales, possibly severe about the central inland and southwest slopes, dry and partly cloudy in the state's far west. Sydney's weather rain, possible late storm, a top of 23 degrees. ABC News.
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17: Good morning. Nice to be with you at the start of this long weekend. I'm doing mornings on Monday as well, by the way, between 8:30 and 11. So join me there. We'll have Tom Gleeson and Sean McAuliffe to entertain you during that program. But I got to say, I'm starting to think I should occasionally take a long weekend off. I don't tend to go away at this time of year. Well, any of the long weekends, really. Easter or middle of the year or now. What am I doing? I tend to go to Vivid on the winter long weekend. But where do I need to go? Where are the best places to head around our city within striking distance? I want to hear from you if you're on the road heading somewhere interesting. Where are you going? What do you recommend? How's traffic this morning?

0: everything left, right and centre, I think getting away from it all is a very good idea. Just before we do start playing your driving songs and taking your calls, though, we had to mention this one. Florence in Petersham, good morning to you.
1: Oh, good morning, Don. Thank you very much. Tomorrow morning at 10 a.m. at St. Stephen's in Macquarie Street, we are having the blessing of the animals in honour of St. Francis of Assisi, who is the saint of animals. So you're very welcome to bring your animal. If you can't bring your horse or your reindeer, you can bring photographs of them. And so, we'll put the photographs up.
0: All right. So this is why I love this. What a great way to get the congregation in, Florence. And when you say if you can't bring your horse, does that mean there's a scenario where somebody could bring a horse?
1: Oh, yes. Oh, I think so. You can get it up the stairs. You can get it in. I think. Tim and Ken. Ken's on holidays, but Tim is one of our other ministers. And he brings his two dogs, and there's a local comes, Marmalade. He comes in every day, every Sunday, and he walks up the stairs straight in, and he says, right, you can start now, I'm here. And he sits on the pew, they all sit on the pew, and they look at the minister, and they don't say a word. And then there's a lovely family who come in, and she trains dogs, you know, service dogs.
0: Yes.
1: And he sits there and sits there and sits there. Yes. Oh, yes, we do. And tomorrow you're most welcome. Do you have a pet, Don?
0: I don't anymore, Florence. Our dog passed away a couple of years ago. We haven't been up for replacing yet. This doesn't feel like the right time. We've got little kids and so on. But at some point we'll get back into that. And he was a blessing to us, actually, little Oscar, the rescue dog.
1: Your lovely lady who answered the phone, she said, I wish my dog was blessed. What was the dog's name? I forget now.
0: I'll get Claudia on. Claudia, are you able to talk about this one? We'll get Claudia on the mic to go in.
1: I'll give the dog a blessing.
0: Okay. Florence is offering live pet blessings, 1-300-222-702 if you want one, on behalf of St. Stephen's. Just before you do, can I bring Claudia in? Claudia?
2: Yes.
1: Yes.
0: You've got an elderly dog.
2: She is very, very old. She's very old, Lulu. Little chihuahua thing.
1: Lulu, could she come into St. Stephen's tomorrow?
0: Bit of a hike for you, Claudia, from West Ryde.
2: It is a bit of a trek for me, but we're going to do something nice with Lulu tomorrow. So I'll be blessing her in spirit. She'll be blessed with a few nice doggy treats.
1: Yes, I'm taking most wonderful photo of Georgie Girl, who's a cockatoo at the local pub here at the White Cockatoo.
0: Fantastic.
1: I'm taking her in all her magic. Yes.
0: A cockatoo from a pub. It's an ecumenical service in St. Stephen's tomorrow. All are welcome. That's brilliant.
1: We have jazz every Wednesday and we have a bar. So there you are.
0: I mean, there's nothing not to like in this conversation, Florence. Claudia, there you go. A blessing upon your hound.
1: Good.
2: She needs
1: Lulu's
2: it.
1: Lulu's blessed.
0: All right.
1: Lulu's blessed.
0: Thank you, Florence. And I must say, the chase is not up to the same sorts of things, but we would absolutely have brought a horse to the church, Florence. You know, we would have.
1: Yeah.
0: All right.
1: Do.
0: Thank
1: do.
0: You very
1: well,
0: much.
1: Well, I'll give the blessing the horse. I'll hold the horse a blessing.
0: What time
1: Thank
0: is it?
1: Thank you very much, Dom.
0: What time is it again?
1: Thank you. Oh, 10 a.m.
0: 10 a.m.
1: Right, and then afterwards downstairs for morning tea.
0: I think if there's any police horses in the vicinity tomorrow, they should duck in and let us know how it goes. Thanks, Florence.
1: Thank you.
0: All right, so many texts about this. It's a bit of a long one, but we'll get into it. Long weekend driving songs. Regular content's fallen over. We're rocking out on Saturday breakfast. Nothing wrong with that. The song is Radar Love by Golden Earring. Many of you have texted in saying it's an awesome driving song. Let's find out why. That's more like it.

We'll leave it there with Golden Earrings, Radar Love. That is great. I love that guitar riff. And yes, anyone who texted in, what is it? Is it just something to do with the driving beat or whatever it is? That guitar riff is very good. Your favourite driving song, if you ring in, we'll put it straight on the radio for you. I like people calling in rather than texting, but there's some very good recommendations. I got to do this one from Richard in Cremorne Point, who says, given the price of petrol this weekend, how can you go past Jackson Browne's Running on Empty? Great song, 2 at 18 past 7. What's your driving song and where are you heading this long weekend? Are you on the road, heading somewhere good? I want some recommendations for the next long weekend.

Brown is feeling the petrol prices this weekend. Jackson Brown's running on empty at 22 past seven. The Joy of Radar Love by Golden Earrings. I can't remember getting this many texts about one song. Someone says that they're Dutch one-hit wonders. I can't confirm that, but I hope that's true. Someone else says, Golden Earring always reminds me of 1976 leaving school with it. Turned up so loud, I could almost hear my parents yelling from somewhere in the house, turn that noise down. Best getting out of town song. That's what we're looking for, getting out of town songs. Susan says Cold Chisel Ringside, double live album played very loud. Yeah, but which song, Susan, from it? Speaking of Radar Love, Sean says, my daughter and I discussed Radar Love just last week in our regular essential rock and roll education lessons. It's a classic. But there is another song that's gotten a lot of text in about it today. Some have said it's by The Church. Others have correctly identified it as the Triffids. Miles wants to hear this one. It's a bit literal as a driving song, but it is a total classic. It's Wide Open Road at 23 past seven. Where are you heading for your long weekend and what music's getting you there? We'll play some of it on Saturday Brekkie 702 ABC Sydney.

0: I like this. Hired a car at Uluru, had this blasting driving around there. Very, very good. William in Mossman is on the phone. Hello, William.
1: Hello.
0: What does the long weekend hold for you?
1: Actually, I'm doing renovations around the house.
0: Oh, right.
1: In changes.
0: Fair enough. Yeah, that's many people, I suspect, this long weekend. Sometimes I just think of, and I've been doing this recently, I've been thinking, oh, will I get out of town? No, I can't. I don't have the energy to do it. It's all good. But if you were heading out on the road, what would be your soundtrack?
1: My soundtrack would be We've Got to Get Out of This Place by The Animals.
0: Nothing would make you feel more like getting out of this place than renovations, I suspect.
1: Absolutely.
0: Where would you go if you could get out of this place and away from the reno?
1: I'd go down the south coast somewhere, look at all the wild surf and
0: beautiful.

0: beautiful country around southern New South Wales, but it might be quite hairy with all this with all this weather.
1: Yeah, it's a bit of a wet one out there, so perhaps it is better to stay inside and renovate.
0: Yeah.
1: Thank you. Great song. Tell you what, we could just drop the rest of the show and just do driving songs all morning. We've got so many good texts.

0: Great suggestion. That's the Animals we're going to get out of this place. Playing driving songs. And Liza's texted in to tell us that the Glebe Record Fair is on today, the biggest record fair in Australia. I think it's in the auditorium at the back of Broadway Shopping Centre in Glebe, the Glebe Record Fair. Very nice work. Lots of good recommendations. We're going to head to the news in a minute and a half at 7:30. That's the way it works. Might play some more of these a little bit later on. Hey, Pam in Wollongong.
1: Oh, g'day, Dom. Bruce Hornsby in the 8 Valley Road, it was called. We used to take a lot of road trips out to the Central West.
0: Oh, a lot of people have been recommending.
1: Lovely piano work. And also, for a really soppy one, Chris Rea's Driving Home for Christmas.
0: Oh, I actually don't have that song by Bruce Hornsby. I've got The Way It Is. That's the one I always remember growing up.
1: Yeah. Great.
0: Can we get a bit of that on the radio? I think anyone who's named Hornsby, it's very Sydney. That's where all the traffic's going.
1: No, good song.
0: Actually, anyway. Lee's texted in Driving Home for Christmas by Chris Rea as well. We might get that a bit later. Thank you, Pam.
1: Thanks a lot. Bye.
0: Let's have a minute of this heading to the news. We're barely going to get past the piano intro, to be honest. I feel a little bit bad about it. I can't delay the news, that's the thing. Yeah, okay, I'll have to pick this up after the news. I can't play the first 30 seconds of this song and then fade it down to go to the news. It's 7:30. More driving songs in a sec.
2: Good morning, Emily Lawrence with ABC News. A home's been struck by lightning and lost its roof in wild weather that struck the state south. The State Emergency Service says the home in Naranja in the state's Riverina was directly hit around 5:30pm last night, with the majority of the roof coming off and landing in the property's garden. The SES received more than 110 calls for help, with more than half coming from the state south. Large parts of New South Wales are forecast to experience rain and thunderstorms today, possibly severe in some parts. The G7 group of industrialised nations, including the United States, have agreed to release 100 million barrels of oil and diesel to ease pressure on fuel prices. Tilton reports.
3: French President Emmanuel Macron, who is the current president of the G7 group, has confirmed that 100 million barrels of oil reserves will be released over the next 4 months. He says it will help maximise production at refineries and bring down diesel prices in a coordinated manner. High costs have caused an escalating row between European nations and the United States. US President Donald Trump has been threatening to ban American exports to bring down domestic costs ahead of the midterm elections. But in a joint statement, the G7 leaders, including Mr. Trump, now say no measures will be taken to restrict fuel trading between partner countries.
2: Thousands of people across Victoria have been shaken awake by the state's strongest earthquake in more than two decades. The 4.8 magnitude quake hit at a shallow depth of 10 kilometres just after 2 a.m. local time, and a 3.1 magnitude aftershock was felt a little under an hour later. Nearly 17,000 people reported feeling tremors, with some as far away as Ballarat and Portland in the state's west. Michael was in Iona, which is just northwest of the epicentre in Gippsland.
4: Everything was shaking and rattling. You can hear the rattling. And the amazing thing was I looked at the phone and apparently there's a earthquake warning system that straight away sent out a message. It was middle of the night, of course, but it's amazing. Like the first tremors and the dog started barking very loudly.
2: Politicians are paying tribute to Bruce Baird, former Liberal politician who served in both the New South Wales and federal governments and died yesterday at the age of 84. Nandini Deer reports.
5: He's remembered publicly for securing Sydney's bid to host the 2000 Olympics and the years served as the New South Wales Transport and Tourism Minister before moving into federal politics. Bruce Baird is also being remembered as a father to former Premier Mike Baird, journalist Julia Baird and marketing chief Steve Baird. Miss Baird said her father's passing was sudden, but describes him as a character who was full of life and loved ocean swimming. Former Prime Minister Scott Morrison said Mr. Baird was both a mentor and a friend to him with a wonderful heart. Mr. Morrison, alongside former Prime Minister Malcolm Turnbull, also remembered Mr. Baird's sense of humour. New South Wales Liberal leader Kelly Sloan said Mr. Baird made extraordinary contributions to both the state and the country.
2: The ACT government's examining the cost of making ambulance call-outs free in the Territory. An emergency ambulance and transport to hospital currently costs almost $1,200, while the service is free in Queensland and Tasmania. The government will report back early next year on the cost and how a free service could work. Healthcare Consumers Association Executive Director Lachlan Atillo says it's a great idea.
6: If you need critical care and in a timely and urgent manner, then worrying about whether or not you have to pay for that should not be a consideration.
2: Sydney Roosters hooker Connor Watson has been ruled out of playing in tomorrow's grand final clash, dealing the club a last-minute blow ahead of the decider. Watson was diagnosed with a Category 1 concussion in last week's preliminary final, triggering a mandatory 11-day stand-down period. He had been named on the Roosters interchange, but the club confirmed yesterday he'd failed to receive clearance to play in the game. And the Knights are about to depart Newcastle ahead of tomorrow's clash. Bridget Murphy reports.
7: The Knights will depart their Broadmeadow headquarters at 9:30 this morning. The club has advertised the route the bus will take, which will pass through Jesmond and Wall's End, on its way to the M1 motorway. While there's no road closures along the route, thousands of fans are expected to line the streets to wave the players off. And traffic authorities and police have urged fans to take care. Those heading to the NRL's grand final at Sydney Olympic Park tomorrow or to the Hunter Stadium live site in Newcastle are being urged to consider using public transport.
2: Showers or rain and thunderstorms for New South Wales, possibly severe about the central inland and southwest slopes, dry and partly cloudy in the state's far west. Sydney's weather today, rain, a possible late storm, a top of 23 degrees. Right now, it's 18 on the coast, 17 degrees in Penrith. ABC News.
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0: Driving songs. I had the first 30 seconds of this. Didn't even start, so I thought we had to go back and do more. Before we talk to Don Norris about surf, which is probably going to be depressing, frankly, let's play some great driving songs for those heading on road trips. Take it away, Bruce Hornsby in the Range.

0: One of those songs from the 80s where they put a lot of effort into the lyrics and made them very sincere. I can't play the whole thing. It's very long. And we need to talk to Don Norris about Surf, but it's so good. I'm gathering that very few people listening are actually heading anywhere. They've checked the weather forecast and not enjoying it. But we're doing the driving songs anyway. Simon from Kirribilli's enjoyed this one enormously. Best road trip album, Paul Simon's Graceland, to somebody. Great point. I got about 50 amazing songs that you've recommended, Sydney. We can't get through all of them, but we'll do our best. Don Norris, though, from realsurf.com. Good morning.
1: Good morning. Fun listening to the tunes and reflecting on what makes great driving music. I think that tune falls into this classification I have in my head of the kind of the moody piece that you want to drop into, where you just sort of want to be reflecting on life and the meaning thereof and just everything in a sort of pleasant, mellow way.
0: It is. It's a little melancholy. It's when you're
1: not melancholy.
0: A bit of traffic.
1: No.
0: Okay. It's a little down, though.
1: Yeah, it needs to have a little propulsion underneath it. Like all driving songs need to have propulsion, I think.
0: They do. And, I think that keyboard riff gets us there, though. It's pretty epic.
1: Yeah, very good. I would sort of match that up with maybe LA Woman / Riders on the Storm.
0: Oh, Riders on the Storm. For this weekend? Absolutely.
1: Oh, yes, that's a corker. And then sometimes, like if you're setting off on a surf trip and it's a bright sunny day and the prospects are good for waves, unlike today, why we're talking about this, I think of something kind of, Tom Petty, like Free Fallin',
0: yes,
1: or Brass and Pocket from the Pretenders, It's like something like that. You kind of be bouncy and Ventura Highway. Come on, why not?
0: We've played it already. I'm still getting texts about it by America. People still who weren't listening at 6:15. First thing we played, actually, people recommended that. And
1: cool.
0: It's a popular choice. I'll tell you what, though, Brass in Pocket. I love that song. We haven't had any female vocalists yet. And that's from Lost in Translation, one of my favourite movies. I think Scarlett Johansson sings that in a karaoke bar in Tokyo. So that's a bit of fun. So there's no surf. When will there be surf again, sir?
1: Hey, look, if you're super desperate, go to a spot that's got some good exposure to the northeast, because there's a little bit of residual northeast wind swell, very short period, quite weak. It's mostly knee high, but you might see the odd waist high face coming in. One place that over here in the northern beaches that's kind of dialed in that respect would be the northern end of Manly Beach. A true northeast spot like North Narrabeen, not getting anything really. It's just not wrapping. There's just not enough period. So it's a low energy, drizzly day. We're going to have northeast wind later. Tomorrow, maybe for the early, if that northeaster blows hard, this is a kind of a summer pattern. You get a stiff northeaster in the late afternoon, and if it kind of goes into the evening, it sometimes will leave you a little residual echo the next morning at the northeast spots. Nothing amazing, but you can sometimes get a sweet, fun little wave there. So I'm kind of holding out for something like that, maybe on tomorrow morning and Sunday. Then Monday, weather's kind of a little looks okay, maybe partly cloudy, and the models are showing it settling more into an east swell with getting up toward the 9 to 10 second range. Now that's starting to have some energy, not big, meter and a half, but that could be the day. Then midweek we've got a pulse, but with a lot of wind and stuff. So I'm kind of thinking maybe Monday's going to be our day. Monday morning at east swell spots, which is pretty much every beach in Sydney is more or less east.
0: Facing east. Okay, that sounds like a goer, Don. A lot of other people have been texting in about Roadhouse Blues by The Doors, another classic.
1: Oh, yeah. But you just sit here for a second, and I hear all those dudes go, oh, yeah, Hornsby. Oh, yeah, that's great. Oh, yeah.
0: There's a lot of them. Someone just texted in a CD cover with Harley Davidson greatest road songs. They haven't told me what's in them, but I'm pretty impressed. I think they might have sent the back as well, but I can't see them. Don, have an excellent weekend doing anything other than surfing.
1: Yeah, mate, we will do.
0: All right, there you go. Road songs, Brass in Pocket. I love that suggestion from Don Norris. We'll play that a bit later on. It is 18 minutes to 8 o'clock, and there's lots happening at the Art Gallery of New South Wales this weekend, where the show with the early works of the great Sidney Nolan is just open. We'll find out more about it in a sec.
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0: Michael from Bundanoo has just texted in a great driving song is Radar Love by Golden Earring from 1973. Yeah, we have played that. It's been a bit of one of the themes of the morning, actually, Michael. But Tusk by Fleetwood Mac, no one's recommended that yet. Also a great driving song. We can't get through them all, but we'll do our best. Where might you drive to? Well, you might drive to the Art Gallery of New South Wales or public transport or however else you can get there, because there's heaps happening. Nolan Origins, looking at the early work of one of Australia's greatest painters, opened yesterday. To tell us more, Wayne Tunnicliffe joins us, Director of Collections and Exhibitions. Hello, Wayne.
6: Good morning, Dom. How are you?
0: I'm not bad. I was a bit crook yesterday, so I didn't manage to come along and check out this exhibition. I'm a huge fan of Sidney Nolan. I mean, we all know Ned Kelly. But Ned Kelly came from somewhere, didn't it?
6: Absolutely. And look, this is the Nolan exhibition to see, because it focuses on that 15 years of incredible creativity from when he begins as an artist in the late 1930s to when he moves to the United Kingdom in 1953. And throughout that time, his creative production is phenomenal, including the Ned Kelly series, which is situated in a broad sweep of his practice during that time.
0: Yeah, and I love the idea that you've organised it by location. You can kind of see the artist's journey through physical locations, but also his work. And one of the places which is most important to Nolan is a place called Heidi. People might not know this in Melbourne, but this extraordinary kind of property that once was on the outskirts of town, I think, but is now pretty much in the burbs. But the couple that owned it had all these artists coming through all the time doing some of their very, very best work.
6: Yes, and it was owned by John and Sunday Reed, and they were an incredible couple who sort of were a catalyst for the development of modern art in Australia. Sidney Nolan met them, and he actually formed a very intimate relationship with both of them, including being Sunday's lover for a long period of time. And she encouraged his practice, and you can see just how his work evolves very quickly from looking to Europe and looking at sort of modernist developments there to really concentrating in Australia and around Heidi and pushing his practice as he paints that landscape in this moment of intense emotion and connection personally as well.
0: Mm, yes, they were extremely bohemian, the Heidi set, and you can see all the passion and the emotion on the wall. So if you're in Melbourne, by the way, make sure you check that out. But some of the work is here, and even some of the curators, some of the Nolan experts have come up to give a talk today.
6: Absolutely. We have Leslie Harding and Kendra Morgan from Heidi, two experts who will be speaking with Denise Mamoki, our curator of the exhibition, at 11 a.m. this morning. And it'll be a really entertaining talk, because Nolan is anything but demure in his practice. So there's going to be lots to discuss.
0: Yes, absolutely. And you've also got one of Australia's best film directors, Justin Kurzel, who I remember interviewing a few years ago. Fascinating guy. He's talking about true history of the Kelly Gang.
6: Absolutely. In the Q&A with Ruby Arrowsmith-Todd, our curator of film.

0: And we're screening the film as well in the City Cinematheque, which is in the ARCO New South Wales. That's screening at 1 o'clock. And he'll be in conversation afterwards. So everything you want to know about that film and his making of it, come along and listen.
1: Okay, so heaps happening with the Nolan. This is the big new exhibition at the Art Gallery of New South Wales, which you can check out this weekend. Wayne Tunnicliffe is Director of Collections and Exhibitions at the gallery and is telling us what is on. But that's not all, Wayne. And in fact, it's the last chance to see the remarkable Avatar Forms of Vishnu. I went to this early on, and it's just such a fascinating show because Vishnu, the preserver, I think, comes to Earth to save us when we need it, to save humanity, in a range of different physical forms. And this has inspired us for millennia.
0: Absolutely. So it's literally Vishnu, the Hindu deity, and he pops down from the heavens to save us, basically. So what better time to have Vishnu intervening, and particularly at the ARCO in New South Wales. We've got over 200 extraordinary works from 15 centuries from South and Southeast Asian art. So there are absolute treasures in that exhibition which will not come to Australia again in our lifetime. So I really encourage people to come and see it. And beyond anything else, it's one of the most beautiful exhibitions I think I've seen in a long time as well.
1: It is beautiful. There's so many great works. And I love that you've got the kind of ancient and the modern stuff from temples and places like Cambodia alongside modern works. And the thing I love about it, Wayne, too, is that the images tell stories. You've got these, essentially, they're kind of like superhero stories in a way of a particular moment in time when Vishnu comes down and, if I remember correctly, churns the sea into milk to deal with some pesky demons.
0: Yes, indeed. If he's not dealing with pesky demons, he's surrounded by beautiful gopis, his lovers. He appears as a tortoise, as Krishna, as a fish. So his avatars literally are all these manifestations in which he can come down to Earth and help humanity.
1: Yep, and he would have fitted in very well at Heidi, I think, by the sounds of things, Wayne Tunnicliffe. Now, not only this, but the gallery's open until 10 tonight and tomorrow. I love the way that the gallery's doing this now, that the hopeless people like me who sometimes forget to see these things before the closing weekend, it's often open later so we can all get a chance to see it. And you've got a dancer coming in, the remarkable Ananda Vali, her company doing some performances too.
0: Yes, absolutely. So we've got classical Indian dance performances, which are free with your ticket to the exhibition tonight and tomorrow night, with Ananda Vali and her remarkable troupe. I saw them on Wednesday night and it was just so beautiful, I have to say. Really extraordinary. And each dance evening is different. So they're not repeating the program. It's an entirely new program as well.
1: Yeah, people might have seen her in Belvoir recently as well, in the jungle and the sea, wearing a blindfold the whole play. So she's a remarkable performer. So heaps happening. And finally, Wayne, for those looking for things to do with kids, what can the gallery offer?
0: We have kids' workshops all weekend. We have making. We have Desmond Lazaro's fabulous tortoise making workshops with Avatar. We have Madeline Kelly's bird making with Sydney Nolan. We have play zones, we have relaxing zones, we have children's labels through the galleries as well. So families, come down. There's plenty for you as well. And your children are just going to learn about how creative they actually are.
1: Nolan, Vishnu and far more besides at the Art Gallery of New South Wales. Thanks for telling us about it.
0: Absolutely. And one more thing, just for Avatar, it's 2-for-1 tickets all weekend as well.
1: Oh, very good.
0: Bring yourself, bring your friend, bring your mum, bring your family.
1: And it's open till 10 tonight and tomorrow. That's Wayne Tunnicliffe, Director of Collections and Exhibitions at the Art Gallery of New South Wales. As recommended by Don Norris. Got this in pocket. Driving songs this morning. Got

0: A driving song, or perhaps an e-biking song, recommended by Don Norris, our surf reporter. Great suggestion. We're doing driving songs here. What's powering you through the long weekend? What's your go-to driving song? Honestly, we've got probably about 60 or 70 excellent songs texted in by you. I'll play as many of them as I can. Don Knight with you here on Saturday Breakfast on a grand final weekend. And it's, look, we've talked a lot about the Knights, their fairy tale rise from the wooden spoon last year to the grand final this year, 25 years since their last premiership. However, it's a pretty amazing weekend for the Chooks as well. So in the interest of balance, even though my surname is Knight, you have to applaud a team which is represented in both the men's and the women's grand finals. Pakua Frimpong is at the Roosters fan event on Bondi Beach. Pakua, hello.
1: Hello, how are you?
0: Very well. How's the atmos? Are people having fun despite the rain?
1: Yeah, they're having fun. Look, the rain clearly didn't get the memo that it was an outdoor event today, but yeah. It's been really, it's relatively good. I've spoken to Brett Fittler, a former Roosters player, NRL legend, and he's feeling excited. He's feeling good about the Roosters getting winning, particularly in the NRL men's. The women's also, obviously, coming into this grand final, an undefeated team up against the Broncos, who last year they played in a grand final, and they felt a little bit robbed. A controversial decision laid on to award the Broncos, a late try to get them to win the game. But the atmosphere here at Bondi at the moment, people are certainly excited, and I'm seeing a lot of Rooster shirts for the moment.
0: Yes, indeed. Out in droves, the Roosters faithful there. I like to call them East still. Pakua, I'm not sure they represent the whole of Sydney, but Bondi Beach is absolutely home turf for them. But no, undefeated in the NRLW, I mean, that is pretty remarkable stuff. And so I think all of Sydney can get behind that one.
1: Yeah, no, certainly can. Well, last year they came into that grand final as well undefeated, and the only loss they had was in the grand final. So it feels a little bit like deja vu for the NRL W side, but they have, a redemption on their minds, and it's a really, really good team, star-stacked with the likes of Isabel Kelly, Olivia Koenig. They've got a couple of players, retiring at the end of this season, so an opportunity to send them off in a fairy tale fashion, and I think there's certainly a lot of motivation from John Strange's side to get the job done.
0: Okay. So we'll see how that one goes. On the men's side, it's a bit of an emotional moment, Pakua, for the fans. The beloved Marky Mark is heading off to play Union in Japan. So a chance to send out a champion on top.
1: Yeah, it is. He's been fantastic for the time that we've had him in the NRL, but he's off to, as you mentioned, going to Japan to play Union. He tries to make sure he can get himself into the Wallaby squad ahead of the Rugby World Cup next year. So a chance to send him off. Daly Cherry Evans, obviously, also leaving at the end of this season. So there's a lot to play for, but there are two totally different storylines with the Knights, a fairy tale, and the Roosters so used to success, wanting to get back on top of that mountain once again.
0: Yeah, although they haven't won this decade, if I recall, Pakua. So it's been a while for them. They're always in the mix, but they haven't actually got to a title in a while. We'll see how they go. But bad news for Connor Watson, the Roosters utility, who copped a concussion in the preliminary final against the Dolphins and hasn't received medical clearance. That's really tough for him.
1: Yeah, that is certainly really tough. Yeah, he got a head knock in that preliminary game, but he tried to get it downgraded when he got to see an independent neurologist, but unable to get that downgraded. So he misses out for the Roosters. So they have to change up their squad. We'll see who comes in, who gets solidified on the bench ahead of the game, and we'll see what the Roosters do.
0: Pakua Frimpong is with us for ABC Sport on Bondi Beach. What's the atmosphere like this morning? If Don Norris told us the surf was terrible, are people still having a crack?
1: Look, there's a couple of people out there on the surf. Look, I certainly wouldn't be getting out there, but people who love the water, they certainly will. So I think there's no deterring them, rain or sunshine.
0: Yeah, look, it is pretty soggy here in Parramatta Square, Pakua. But look, Bondi Beach, we know people get up at 6 a.m. no matter what.
2: Yes. I've said it now.
1: Yeah.
0: Who's that? What's that?
1: No, people certainly get out there in the rain again at Bondi.
0: Okay, it is all happening there. Thank you for letting us know about the Roosters camp. And look, I, for one, wholly endorse them winning at least one grand final tomorrow.
1: Thanks very much. Yeah.
0: My surname is Knight, after all. It's Pakua Frimpong. Thank you for that.
1: Thank you.
0: Live from Bondi Beach. Take us into the news. This is Don Norris's other driving recommendation. A little bit of atmosphere here. Riders on the Storm. Are they Knights on horseback? Or are they just a bunch of chooks? Who it'll be? Riders on the Storm. Join Andrew Moore and team tomorrow.

0: morning, Emily Lawrence with ABC News. US President Donald Trump says there will not be a US export ban on diesel. It comes after he initially threatened to ban diesel exports in order to bring US prices down unless Europe agreed to release its fuel reserves. G7 countries have now agreed to release 100 million barrels of stockpiled oil over the next 4 months. Speaking to reporters, Mr. Trump says it's a major contribution.
1: Europe has a lot of diesel and they're going to be making a major world contribution, and so are we. And we're not going to be doing the export ban. We're going to be doing what we're supposed to do. But I did ask them, and we're going to have a lot of oil.
0: More stormy weather is forecast for New South Wales today after lightning struck a house. The State Emergency Service says the home in Narandra in the state's Riverina was directly hit last night. A tree fell on power lines and blocked a street in Sydney's west, causing a power outage. Dean Naramore from the Bureau of Meteorology says severe storms could develop in parts of Sydney today.
2: Western suburbs obviously a high chance than towards the coast, but still it's going to be a wet and stormy one today, around 23 degrees, with a fair bit of rain and cloud around. But the good news is that should clear out by tonight, and then by Sunday morning we should see the last of those showers and essentially cooler gusty winds move up the coast.
0: Victoria has recorded one of its strongest earthquakes overnight, with thousands reporting feeling the tremors. More from Mackenzie Archer.
3: The 4.8 magnitude earthquake hit near the regional town of Leongatha in Victoria's southeast just after 2 a.m. this morning. A 3.1 magnitude aftershock followed just under an hour later. Michael was in Iona, just northwest of the epicentre in Gippsland, when the quake struck.
4: Everything was shaking and rattling. You can hear the rattling.
3: Hardy Garsamy from Geoscience Australia says the quake is the state's second strongest ever recorded.
5: We have received a significant number of felt reports.
3: More than 17,000 people have reported feeling the quake, with some as far away as Ballarat and Portland in the state's west.
0: The Brisbane 2032 Olympic and Paralympic Games emblem has been accidentally leaked on the game's official YouTube channel. Chelsea Malunga reports.
6: Olympic organisers had been revealing the emblem piece by piece as part of a tour across the state, with the complete emblem originally set to be unveiled on Monday. But last night, an Emblems Explainer video was posted to the Brisbane 2032 YouTube channel. The video preview featured the emblem, inspired by a cockatoo's crest, for both the Olympic and Paralympic Games in the top right corner. The explainer video was taken down shortly after 7 o'clock last night, but screenshots have been circulating online. Olympic organisers will comment at a press conference on the Gold Coast later this morning.
0: New York's governor's appointed a special prosecutor to oversee an investigation into an alleged gang rape at Cornell University. Governor Kathy Hochul says she's signed an executive order appointing the office of New York Attorney General Letitia James. A former Cornell University student known as Jane Doe alleges she was drugged and raped at a fraternity house in 2024. Roosters colours are appearing in Sydney's eastern suburbs ahead of the NRL Grand Final showdown with the Newcastle Knights. Tamsin Buckle has more.
7: The arch of the famous Bondi Pavilion has been lit up in red, white and blue, with fans expected to gather at Bondi Beach this morning on the eve of the season decider. In a last-minute blow to the club, Roosters hooker Connor Watson has been ruled out of the match after suffering a Category 1 concussion in last week's preliminary final. It comes as an Australian lineup of musicians prepare to perform in the pre-game entertainment, headlined by Amy Shark. She will be joined by electronic duo Peking Duck and Newcastle band The Screaming Jets. It's believed they will play a tribute to South Sydney Rabbitohs player Jai Arrow before the grand final gets underway at Sydney's Accor Stadium.
0: Knights centre Bradman Best says marking Sydney's Robert Toyer in tomorrow's grand final will be a welcome challenge. Best, who marked Toyer in the State of Origin decider earlier this year, says he's looking forward to them going head-to-head once again.
8: Yeah, he's a great player. He's been one of the best centres in the game. So for me, just do what I do best, be physical. But I know I've got a tough opponent in front of me.
0: To the weather, showers or rain and thunderstorms for New South Wales, possibly severe about the central inland and southwest slopes. Dry and partly cloudy in the state's far west. Sydney's weather, rain, possible late storm, a top of 23 degrees. Right now it's 18 on the coast, 18 also in the west. Looking ahead, sunny tomorrow for Sydney, a top of 24. Partly cloudy Monday, a top of 23. A possible late shower on Tuesday, a top of 27.
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9: This one's for the EV drivers out there. MGMT's Electric Feel. Keep the driving songs coming, Sydney. We've got school holiday recommendations up next.

0: Mark in Waverton recommended this one, MGMT's Electric Feel. Perhaps for those cruising along in their EVs, says Mark. There you go. Smugly avoiding the petrol price issue. Autobahn by Kraftwerk, says Adrian. I'm trying to give it the accurate German pronunciation, as I always do. That's a great recommendation. Let's see if we've got that one in our system. Honestly, we've got about 100 amazing driving songs on the text line. People have been asking for the list to be published somewhere. We'll look into whether we can manage that. It's a bit of an admin task given the sheer number of things we've got, but maybe we can download all the texts and put them into, I don't know, AI or something to turn them into a list we can publish. Or maybe we'll just get one of our producers to do it as an incredibly dull task for their Saturday morning. 8 minutes past eight. Thank you for all the song recommendations. Keep them going. Oh, that's a good one, Stephen in Belrose. Cakes the Distance. That's good fun. Santana's Smooth, says Bernie in Narrenburn. Siren by the Divinals. We want to avoid sirens, don't we, when we're driving, particularly on double demerits. Tom Petty, Running Down a Dream. So many. Telegraph Road by Dire Straits. And for passenger participation, Bohemian Rhapsody. These are all very good suggestions. In a few moments, what might you want to do with your kids this long weekend and indeed these school holidays? Jodie Byrne joined us from Ella's List in just a sec. And if you've got any suggestions for school holiday fun, please, Parents Brains Trust, let's pass them on. 1300 222 702.
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0: Three cheers to ABC listeners for their top taste in music, says somebody on the text line. People are still recommending Radar Love, which we played. I revealed I'd never heard that song, but it turned out I kind of knew the guitar riff anyway. Radar Love has been the song of the morning by Golden Earring, who I hadn't heard of either. Apparently a Dutch one-hit wonder band. But yes, it's still being texted more than an hour after we've played it. So there you go. What do we do with the kids this weekend? Well, a great person to ask is Jodie Byrne from Ella's List. Their website has a good rundown on all that's happening. Hello, Jodie.
3: I'm good, thanks, Dom. How are you?
0: I'm very well. Now, the powerhouse, while we wait for the powerhouse Parramatta to open soon, and yes, there are some details on pricing and so on which are being reported this morning, so that's interesting. But the powerhouse Castle Hill, which is the only functioning powerhouse at the moment, given the giant hole at Ultimo down the road from our other studios, Castle Hill has stuff to see.
3: It does, yeah. So, yeah, we do wait. I think Powerhouse Parramatta is set to open around November. But while we wait for that, Powerhouse Castle Hill is open on the weekends. And they've got you can explore a world of science, technology, space and time there. It's a free family day out. And for a day like today, probably a good option if you want to get out from the rain. They've got objects from art, design, transport. You can go and see the old buses, you know, the old double-decker buses.
0: Yes.
3: They've got locomotive number one, which has pulled the very first passenger train in New South Wales back in 1855.
0: Yeah, that used to be pride of place in the old Ultimo powerhouse.
3: Ultimo, yeah, definitely. So yeah, a couple of the old favourites are still there, and they've got some school holiday sort of arts and crafts and little workshop things for the kids as well. So that probably is a good one for a not-so-nice day.
0: Yeah, 7th of November, the Powerhouse Parramatta opens, and I've been reading about there's accommodation there, and indeed, I talked about this before with them. They're going to have, I think, 60 spots for kids to sleep the night there. What a cool idea that is for kids, I reckon.
3: Wow.

0: There, what else have they got? Oh, Saturdays they've got craft activities with floral face painting. That's pretty cheap. It's $5 per child. They've got you can also book in for Pinot and Picasso, so you can go along and paint. They've got children's workshops, and you can decorate like a tote bag inspired by the daisies. They've got food trucks there. There's loads to do there. It's a whole day of fun out there at Mount Annan.
1: Okay, very good. I'm probably not the only parent whose ears pricked up at the word Pinot there, Jodie. It's been a long holidays already. Now, but th there's
0: Yes.
1: also the Spot On Children's Festival. This is at the Riverside, just down the road from us here in Parramatta. Bluey's Big Play, which I've saw at the Opera House a while back, which is a lot of fun. Giant puppets on stage. It's a great bit of work, and they've even got the voices synchronised.
0: Yeah, I haven't been able to see that one, but Bluey's Big Play, it's been doing the rounds, so it's going to be at Spot On Children's Festival, and that's on until this Friday or Saturday, I
1: I
0: think, the
1: think it's the
0: 10th of
1: 10th.
0: October.
1: Yeah.
0: And they've also got there as part of the Spot On Festival, Where is the Green Sheep? I don't know about you, Don, but that was one of my favourite
1: Oh,
0: books, reading to the kids.
1: it's great fun. I'm fascinated. I'm most fascinated to know how they stretch this out into a theatrical production. But I can imagine a lot of "Where is the Green Sheep?" behind you type action. So that
0: Yeah,
1: sounds
0: maybe
1: good.
0: it's quite interactive, I think. So maybe the green sheep is sort of running into the audience or something. I'm not quite
1: Yeah,
0: sure.
1: Mem Fox is such a genius. Now, another fun place to go is my producer saying, "No spoilers on where the green sheep is." Yeah, okay, fair enough.
0: Oh.
1: I won't mention what rhymes with that. Museums of History New South Wales, there's lots happening at many locations: Hyde Park Barracks, Vaucluse House, Elizabeth Farm, and the Museum of Sydney.
0: Oh, I just blanked out then.
1: Oh,
0: We were
1: yes,
0: talking
1: they've got
0: about.
1: a. Museums of History. They've got a tattoo day coming up on Friday, apparently. This is from your Ella's List website, Jodie.
0: Yes, so you can participate in a family fun day on Friday, October the 9th at the Hyde Park Barracks in the city. And you can look like a convict, but they've got a professional airbrush tattooist. Is that
1: At
0: how you say it? Yeah.
1: last. Yep. With those, well, those arrows, I guess. Is that what they're doing? I imagine it would be.
0: Possibly, yeah. I haven't seen any images yet, but that might be a good one to check out. I mean, museums of history as a collection of historical houses. So you've got the Hyde Park Barracks, you've got Vaucluse House, Elizabeth Farm, Museum of Sydney in the city as well. So they've always got loads of great stuff. I remember not so long ago, I took my one of my kids and their friends to do. They dressed up like, people from I think it was the early 1900s, and they were like washing the old-fashioned washing boards, and then they were
1: Brilliant.
0: making stuff in the kitchen and dressing up, with the bonnet hat things, and
1: Can
0: yeah,
1: we bring our
0: lots of fun.
1: laundry and get the kids to do them on the washboard? That'd keep them busy for a day of the holidays.
0: Oh, wouldn't it? Daylight today, yeah, I could keep
1: Yeah.
0: mine in the laundry.
1: Okay. So, speaking of the convict stuff, by the way, Cockatoo Island has a self-guided tour. You can go out there. There's an Island Highlights tour and a convict prison tour, and you can check out the old jail and everything, jumping on the ferry at Barangaroo.
0: Yeah, this is amazing. Again, this is a whole day out Cockatoo Island. I think people forget about Cockatoo Island.
1: Yeah.
0: It's so easy. It's a 10-minute ferry trip over. They've got a range of different tours. They've got family guided tours, or they've got a tour probably for more your primary school age kids, that it's like a self-guided tour. And it's pretty hands-on. They've got like a little booklet that the kids, I think they recommend it for about ages 6 to 10. They've got a little booklet you can follow along with a grown-up in tow at the back probably. They've got the pink cockatoo ground stickers that they spot around the island and enjoy different activity-packed little stops along the way. But yeah, they've got a convict prison tour. They've got an island highlights day tour. I think that's like only $5 per person. So, lots to do there, and there's food that you can have out there. You can actually camp there as well, which I haven't done yet,
1: I've
0: but
1: heard that. See, it's almost glamping, I believe. Perhaps not much fun today, but still. No, it
0: yeah.
1: sounded like a really fun thing to do.
0: Yeah, it's really good. They've got a couple of options. You can either take your own camping stuff, which is obviously a bit cheaper, or they've got things set up for you, which you pay a little bit more for, but then you don't have to cart anything over and set up or anything.
1: Oh, that sounds like a lot of fun. Now, a lot of this stuff's in the city, but the Maritime Museum as well. I mean, it's a day trip really for anywhere. Treasures of the Viking Age sounds fun.
0: Yeah, Maritime Museum do it.

0: so well. Every spring, every school holidays, they have got something new. So they've got their kids on their on the deck. Obviously, the theme of this holidays is treasures of the Viking Age. So there'll be lots of interactive activities. People find kids finding things. There'll be little, treasure maps and stuff that they can use. But then they've got all the usual exhibitions and displays there. Obviously, the ships and the submarine that you can explore. It's again, I would make a day of this because obviously you've got the surrounding Darling Harbour there as well that you can on a nicer day maybe pack a picnic.
1: Yeah.
0: But yeah, that's a great place to go. Maritime Museum always got something on, and you can run around. It's one of those museums that, they're no longer of the museums of the past. Lots of interactive stuff for the kids to touch and feel and running around, and less of, don't touch that. Which is more
1: Yes,
0: comfortable for the
1: indeed.
0: parents as well.
1: And let's not forget one of the biggest kids' playgrounds down at Darling Harbour too. They keep adding more bits to it. It's got all these relatively new slides there and the water play with all the channels and all that, which is a lot of fun. Jodie Burns with us from Ella's List talking about school holiday recommendations. If there's anything you want to add to the list, by the way, if you've done something fun in the past week, pass it on. It's a brain's trust. We've all got to find stuff for our kids to do to get through the holidays. 1-300-222-702 or text 0467-922-702. Here's a bit of fun. The New South Wales Rail Museum in Thirlmere. That really is a day trip.
0: Yeah, that is a day trip. So, jump in the car. It's only an hour away. This is Australia's largest collection of heritage rolling rails, like rail trains. It's stacked with iconic locomotives, historic carriages, undercover interactive exhibits. What kid doesn't love a train?
1: Yes.
0: My kids used to pester me just to go on a train or a bus. That was the excitement rather than where we were headed. So in the school holidays, they've got the heritage train runs daily, even in the rain. So don't put it off for today, even though it's raining. Come rain, hail, shine, head down there. The train still runs, and you can have a little picnic on the lawn on nicer days. They've got free barbecues, play space. So again, yeah, make it a whole day.
1: It sounds excellent. And I should mention, I've actually we were going to cover it this week, but we didn't manage to schedule it. We did it last year. The Transport Heritage Expo is actually on this weekend, over the long weekend. We went on a really fun train ride last year down to that little area behind Luna Park. You know, there's that weird little spur that used before Milsons Point Station and the Harbour Bridge. The train used to roll down to just behind Luna Park. And I actually lived for a couple of years as a kid right next to that train line. So it was a bizarre to go through and look up at my childhood house from the train. I'd never done it before, but that's on. You can go to transportheritageexpo.com, and that's run as a not-for-profit by the volunteers from Transport Heritage New South Wales. So we can
0: Yeah,
1: promote
0: that's another
1: that.
0: good one.
1: Yep, heaps happening. Last thing I want to mention, though, is something called the Campbelltown Billabong. This is in Bradbury, and it's opening this weekend.
0: Yeah, they opened today, actually. So opening this weekend. This is like they've got two massive like lagoon style pools, and they've what else they've got? They've got barbecues, they've got picnic areas. They've got oh, it's heated as well, which is nice. It's great. They've got a splash park. The splash park's amazing. Again, if you live close, that's amazing. If you don't, head out there and just make another day of it. I don't know. I mean, it's a shame today that the rain is meant to clear after this morning, so you might still be able to head out there, and you're going to get wet anyway. The
1: Yeah,
0: kids don't really care about
1: there's
0: the rain.
1: billabong in all directions. So there you go. Jodie, what a terrific bunch of things to do for the holidays. Thank you very much.
0: You're very welcome. Thanks for having me.
1: Jodie Byrne there from Ella's List, which is a website full of things you might want to do. Keep the recommendations coming, though, and just don't forget the double demerits. 21 minutes past 8. In a moment, a show called Islander, put on by the Australian Theatre for Young People.
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3: 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Rearranging the desk, adjusting the chair, taking your calls and following the latest news and events around Sydney. Welcome to Drive, Jerome Luxell.
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0: for Thomas Ariti on 702 ABC Sydney. Ooh, remind me to put these things back before he gets back. Monday, October 12th.
1: Great having Sarah Dingle with us for our holiday drive this week and next week.
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1: Now, when I was a kid, I spent some of my hot summers and, in fact, some of my holidays as well doing Australian theatre for young people. I wouldn't say it made me a good actor because my lack of talent was hard even for their skills to overcome, but I had an excellent time and met lots of brilliant people. And some of the best people that they have, who are far more talented than me, actually put on shows. And ATYP is finishing up their 2026 season with a show called Islander, a music theatre spectacular, which is on at a new venue called the Popsy at ATYP. To tell us more, we have Hayden Tanazzi, who is artistic director and CEO. Hayden, hello.
3: Good morning.
1: And Rebecca Ordiz from the show Islander. Good morning to you as well.
4: Hi, good morning.
1: Now, tell us about the world this is set in, Rebecca. There's an oceanside town, but the numbers keep dwindling.
4: Yeah, absolutely. Basically, the show is kind of, for the most part, told through Aileed, who's the character I play, and she's this energetic but thoroughly bored 15-year-old who's the only kid left on her island because everyone's heading to the mainland. And through certain events, she ends up connecting with a girl called Aaron, from a different island who washes up on Aileed's beach. And certain events happen throughout the show, and the audience is able to see this young girl not only try to connect with someone her age, but also try to grapple with the knowledge that there are other cultures, languages and stories that are different to hers. And that's kind of mainly the plot.
1: Yeah, I'm sure that anyone from even a small village, a regional village, will know this idea of everyone leaving and working out what you do with your future, but particularly relevant in the kind of islander world. And Hayden, this originally was about a small Scottish island, but ATYP's version is much closer to home.
3: Yeah, we had, not many people know this, but ATYP is sort of run by a youth advisory body. So we have 75 young people across Australia who read all of our scripts and tell us what they like, what they don't like. And they love this musical. They were like, we're really excited for it, but why is it set in Scotland, is what they said to us. So we then went back to the writers and said, hey, you know, we live on this island ourselves, Australia, and we're surrounded by beautiful islander communities in the Pacific Islands. So what if we made this story Australian? And so that's where this idea was born. And we've got, you know, a beautiful cast member in Georgia Langaia, who brings her Maori and Samoan culture to this other role. And it's this beautiful now local story of, you know, two young girls finding their way through this big global change that's taking place.
1: Yes, goodness me. We have so many members of that illustrious family, Hayden, that I'm very glad you've got Langaia on the show. So, Rebecca, I'm reading that there's some fun with loop pedals, and I always... I love that. I've seen some stand-up comedy. In fact, Tom Gleason in his first show, he's joining us on Monday on Mornings, he did some really fun stuff with loop pedals for stand-up comedy, but I've never seen it used for theatre, Rebecca. What are some of the things you get up to without giving too much away?
4: Yeah, I mean, I haven't seen loop pedals used in theatre as well, to my knowledge. Mm. We basically use the pedals to create the music. There's only two people in this show, me and Georgia, so... there is also no band, which is incredibly unique to this show. Mm. And we use the loop pedals to, yeah, make the music whilst we're singing, like, underneath us, but also to create some of the silly characters in the show. We have a bunch of very, very silly characters that kind of act as the town folk. But, yeah, it's very, very complicated, quite difficult, but it's very... it's quite incredible when it all comes together.
1: I'm so fascinated by this. This is Rebecca Ordiz, who's one of the stars of Islander by the Australian Theatre for Young People. We've got the director as well. He's the artistic director of the production, but also the director of the show. Hayden Tanazzi is with us. Hayden, this must have been enormously fun for you as a director.
3: It's been such a fun process.

0: Yes, I mean, with this loop pedal technology in the show, there's so much that can go wrong. And so it's just this fun rehearsal process of trying to work out, how do we get, Paul, the village person who's lost his gnome, to sit next to, Jenny, who's the whale watcher lady. There's people who run the local pub, there's young children. So it's this like fantastical town of like regional Australia. And we just get to have so much fun in the rehearsal room using the loop pedal to make all the music, make all the sounds. And it's all slowly coming together to opening the show next week, which is really exciting.
1: Now, Hayden, when I was going to workshops at ATYP, which I enjoyed enormously, it was in the scungiest building I've ever been in. Plaster was falling off the walls. I still remember there's basically dirt all over the floors of this building in the rocks, just next to the Harbour Bridge when you came off. And so I think that was condemned eventually. It was only used for youth theatre and no one else could go in there. Since then, ATYP's facilities have become much nicer. Tell us about this new space, the Popsy.
0: Yeah, so we're now very fortunate to be part of the Walsh Bay Arts Precinct. So we've been here for 5 years now, and our big theatre is the Rebel Theatre, which holds 188 seats. But when I started as artistic director last year, we've got two other really small, great studio spaces, and we wanted to start trialing, smaller, more intimate, more playful work. And so we turned one of our studios, the Popsy, into a theatre space. So it's 55 seats. It's a black box theatre, and the great thing about it is every show we put in there completely transforms the space. So Island is actually going to be in the round, so the audience is going to surround these two cast members entirely in one big circle, and the world and the music and everything happens live right in front of them, which is really exciting for this show.
1: So it opens on the 6th of October, runs through to the 17th. What an exciting thing. I remember because I did do a couple of productions with ATYP and we had to kind of borrow other spaces. We used the little space at the Wharf Theatre for one show and various other things. What a fantastic thing that ATYP has its own home now, Hayden.
0: It's brilliant. We've been around for 63 years now, and so many people like yourself have come through our doors, and it's such an important company for Australian young people to, whether you become an actor like Nicole Kidman or whether you just come along for holiday workshops to build your confidence and learn about storytelling. It has such a foundational role, I think, in our Australian culture, and it's really fantastic that we now have a permanent home here at Walsh Bay. So we're very grateful.
1: I loved it. And the thing I remember most is meeting people from all different walks of life and discovering, a lot of people who I wouldn't have met otherwise. And particularly when we got together and sometimes group devised work, telling stories, doing improv, stuff like that. So it was a great thing for kids to do. And I know you have holiday workshops still too, Hayden, don't you?
0: Yeah, we do holiday workshops most holidays. We just, we want as many young people to come down here. All the details for our programs are on our website, www.atyp.com.au. But yeah, we really encourage everyone to come along, give it a try. Drama might not be your thing, but come see a performance because it's just such a fantastic place to be creative in today's world.
1: And now alongside the Rebel Theatre, which I've been to a few times and is a great space, we've got the Popsy. Where's the name from?
0: The Popsy is one of our really important sort of donors. Antoinette Albert is nicknamed Popsy.
1: Perfect.
0: She's been a big supporter of ours. So that's the name there.
1: Okay, Popsy, what a fun space. And Rebecca, you must be very excited for this show to open and for everyone to see not just the performances, but my goodness, the tech wonder of all this with the loop pedals. And I think it's going to be theatre like we've never seen it before.
2: Yeah, no, it's going to be pretty incredible. It's quite. I mean, we have our first preview on the 6th of October, so we're still, I have rehearsals today, and I'm about to go in, and we're about to, clean up and polish some of the loop pedals and, everything, so it's perfect for when we open. But yeah, I'm really, really excited. It's something I've never done before.
1: Yeah, look, that sounds very exciting. So it's stars of the future have come through ATYP for many decades, as Hayden points out, and also people who didn't ever do any acting again like me, but had a great time. And so all are welcome, and make sure you catch Islander previewing from the 6th and then running through to the 17th at ATYP. You can go to atyp.com.au for more info. Chookers, Rebecca, I hope it's a lot of fun and that the loop pedals, blow everyone's minds.
2: Thank you so much. I hope so.
1: Rebecca Ord is there, one of the stars of the show, and its director, Hayden Tanazzi. Thank you for being with us. And look, who knows, once you've got loop pedals going, the sky's the limit.
0: Absolutely. Stay tuned for our, next year's season with a whole new bunch of shows launching later this year.
1: Fantastic.
0: But come down to Islandart. It's going to be a great one.
1: Just wondering what I can do with loop pedals on the radio. We'll have to give that a go sometime. Thank you both. Let's check in with Emily Lawrence in the newsroom at 28 minutes to 9. Morning, Emily.
3: Good morning, Dom. Making news, the New South Wales Greens are calling for an audit of government data after a rogue AI agent accessed historical information on fires. The state government says it was notified by OpenAI that the agent accessed data that was not publicly available through the state's National Parks and Wildlife Service. It's the third AI-related cyber issue that's been raised by OpenAI in Australia in just over a week. A tree has fallen on power lines and is blocking a street in Sydney's west, causing a power outage overnight. Crews are working in the early hours of this morning to restore power to the area in West Pymble. The SES received more than 110 calls late yesterday, more than half of them for flash flooding and storm damage in the state's south. Aftershocks are being recorded following a 4.8 magnitude earthquake southeast of Melbourne. The shallow quake hit at a depth of 10 kilometres near Leongatha in the Gippsland region at 1 minute past 2 a.m. Geoscience Australia says it's the second strongest recorded. The G7 group of industrialised nations has agreed to release 100 million barrels of stockpiled oil over the next 4 months. The move is intended to bring down fuel prices, particularly diesel, which has surged since the start of the US and Israeli war against Iran. The European Union's been under pressure to act after US President Donald Trump threatened to ban diesel exports in an attempt to lower prices domestically ahead of November's midterm elections. And Brisbane Olympics organisers will comment later this morning after a video posted to the committee's official YouTube channel leaked the game's emblem. The emblem's explainer video was posted to the page and scheduled to go live on Monday, but the preview revealed the bird-inspired emblem for both the Olympic and Paralympic Games in the top right corner. It's been removed now, but the pics are everywhere, Dom, and it's not the ibis nor the eastern rosella. It's the cocky.
1: I mean,
3: the
1: I emblem. Say it. I think Eastern Rosella would have been a great way to go viral. Now I've seen it. I mean, people have just described it quite unkindly. Emily is a half-eaten mango.
3: Oh my goodness! It does look a little bit flayed and sliced, doesn't it?
1: Yeah, I mean, I can see what they're doing. It's a cockatoo with the kind of Olympic flame. So in that sense, it's kind of clever. But they had this whole elaborate ritual for revealing a little piece of it at a time, which has been completely blown out of the water. We'll probably find it was OpenAI hacking into something that actually published it. Who knows?
3: Who knows? It could be fortuitous, after the grand final day. Maybe some people won't be listening to the news on Monday. So now we know and we've paid attention and go the cockatoo.
1: Now, I had a text in about that earthquake in Leongatha as well, people thinking that we were their program. So, yes, we'll see what happens with all of that. Let's hope everything's all right. Thanks very much.
3: Thanks, Dom. More news at 9.
1: Emily Lawrence there, 25 minutes to 9. And the radar love conversation continues. This is the song by Golden Earring, which we've played. I think it's everyone's favourite driving show for this weekend. I'll play a tiny little bit of it so you remember what it is before we go to Simone Wetton. Just get to the guitar riff. But someone texted in, my wife has now decided to take two cars away this weekend because I've been singing Radar Love for the last hour. This is quite the earworm. I've got the guitar riff stuck in my head as well. While we wait for it to start up, what's your favourite driving song? That's it. There's a shuffle and the guitar will come in a second. And from Balmain thinks the Brisbane Olympics logo looks like a Queensland Sydney Opera House. Yeah, I can see that. Not original, guys. Simone Wetton in just a moment after we get into the riff of this and make it everyone's earworm.

0: There are mascots for the Brisbane Olympics. Remember we had Sid, Ollie and Millie for the Sydney Olympic Games? This is sort of random characters. I remember being somewhat underwhelming. Much so I love the Sydney Olympics. That wasn't the best bit. The radio sings a forgotten song. This is very good, this song, I must say. Simone Wetton joins us as gold nearing rock Sydney at 23 minutes to 9. Hello, Simone.
1: Hello, Dom. I'd go highway to hell.
0: Yes, you and Claudia both. You're on the same road trip there.
1: Oh, great choice. I don't mind a bit of Beach Boys.
0: Oh, yeah.
1: You know.
0: Sloop John B. Something like that. Mm, get everyone singing.
1: Mm.
0: Actually, that's a boat, the Sloop John B.
1: I looked at that logo and it just reminded me of that redhead matches logo.
0: Oh.
1: From the lady with her red hair. Anyway, I don't know. Maybe I've thought too much into it.
0: I wonder what would it say. When you see it kind of leaked, you don't get your genuine reactions. I wonder what would have thought of it. It definitely looks very flamey.
1: I wonder if it was deliberately leaked, you know.
0: Oh, you think?
1: Yeah, any publicity is, you know.
0: Okay, interesting. Could be before the grand final, indeed. Now, Simone, as ever, you are bringing us a list of things to do around town. And this is always fun and a bit of a long weekend trip. The Pearl Beach Art Trail. Maybe.
1: Yes.
0: It's a little soggy today, but you'll get a warm welcome from the artist's home studio.
1: I think you will. Look, not only is Pearl Beach famous for, you know, that recent porridge contest, but the artists who are, you know, living and working around that area, yes, they're opening their home studios. You can talk to them, you can watch them at work, and that's on from 10 till 4. And I think they're just going to have little red flags outside the homes and studios. So look out, don't go into the homes that don't have a red flag.
0: Don't swim between the flags, art between the flags.
1: That's right. Exactly. Now, we have a book launch, and this was just so lovely. I just thought we should mention it. The book's called Buckets of Hope, and it's the story of Abanganadi Otho, who was a child refugee and didn't have a great life. She was separated from her parents and siblings age 5. She ended up in refugee camps in Ethiopia and Kenya. And she had a memory of some brightly coloured buckets, and that was sort of stimulated by seeing some of these buckets. And, you know, it helped her on the way. She became mute at one point, but fortunately she came to Australia and arrived at the age of 17, and look at her now. She's an educator and storyteller and the deputy chair of the Asylum Seekers Centre. So this book, Buckets of Hope, about her life, is being launched tonight at 6:30 at the Rose Reed Bookshop, Smith Street in Summerhill. So I think that'll be amazing.
0: What fun. Yes, indeed. Now, jazz at the Opera House.
1: Norwegian jazz pianist and composer Jan Gunnar Hoff, he's performing in Sydney today at 4 in the Utzon Room. The concert's called Northern Lands and joined by viola player Jenny Eriksson. One of the pieces that they play, and I think you can have a look at it on YouTube, is in fact the Beach Boys hit God Only Knows, but it's a jazz interpretation, a piano jazz one. It's really lovely. And now, if you can't catch Jan Gunnar Hoff at the Opera House, then he's also playing on Friday, 7:30 at Chatswood at the Concourse with the Scandinavian folk fusion band Elysian Fields. I've often mentioned them. So, yeah. A bit of a double bill in Sydney. And also at the Opera House is Curious. That is on tomorrow. These are conversations which are with a range of thinkers and a few comedians thrown in. I believe Radio National's Nick Bryant's on a panel. They're discussing Caligula on the Potomac. No need for explanation on that. Magda Sabansky has a session where she says, "I can't tell you, but I will." And American journalist Gabrielle Sherman will be talking about Bonfire of the Murdochs. So that's Curious at the Opera House tomorrow. So lots on.
0: I've got a text in, Simone, from John, who says, "No, it's Little Juice Coop. That's the Beach Boys car song. My brain wasn't supply. It was only giving me Sloop John
1: that's
0: B.
1: That's the one. Yes,
0: all
1: yes.
0: All right, very good.
1: Yeah. Now, there's a Latvian loving, I'm calling this.
0: At last.
1: At last, that's right. We've had a few sort of, you know, iconic ones this morning. The Baltic markets are on today, And there's a particular focus on the Latvian sausages. There's going to be lots of them. Plus those beautiful ones, pierogi. They're the baked bread rolls. They've got bacon and onion in them. There's some sauerkraut and those lovely open sandwiches. I'm not going to say this right, but I think it's called the meitzes. A listener's going to correct me for sure. And there's some beetroot soup. So that's all day today. And then, wait, there's more. An evening of Latvian cabaret, which I did not know was a thing. It's all happening at the Latvian House, 32 Parnell Street in Strathfield. That's why I'm calling it a Latvian lovey.
0: I mean, I really think, Simone, that tracks. Latvian House with Latvian cabaret, food and markets. That sounds great. Look, if anyone's got any Latvian cabaret for us, please, 1-300-222-702. And yes, the Curious Festival that you mentioned at the Opera House tomorrow, lots to like there. I had a browse through the program and it's a very exciting range. Things more interesting people talking, and Nick Bryant's always good value wherever you catch him. Finally, Simone, the Australian Poetry Slam.
1: Yes. Now, if you haven't been to a poetry slam, look, it's spoken word poetry, like in a rap form, and it's overwhelmingly amazing. It tingles through your spine. There have been competitions throughout Australia, and the Sydney final is on next Friday at 7 o'clock at the International Performing Writers Centre at Impact Story Lab in Darlinghurst. And then after that will be the New South Wales final on the 16th of October, the Friday, at the State Library. And then a little bit later, the whole national Australia-wide poetry finals will be at the Opera House, and that is a room that goes absolutely wild. So if you love your poetry slams, buy your tickets. If you've never been, it's really worthwhile going.
0: Yep, they certainly put the slam in poetry, don't they? Thank you very much, Simone.
1: See you soon.
0: Simone Wettenau, what's on Guru here? We're doing road trip songs for this long weekend for those heading out on the road. Adrian texts in, "Hi, Dom and team. Why all the foreign stuff? Why about Aussie wide open and road? We've already played it, Adrian. Get with the program." Very happy to have Australian recommendations. But this got texted in, and I must say, I can't resist the chance to play a Blondie for the Trainspotting soundtrack. Wasn't that a good soundtrack? This is Atomic.

0: Peep, the driving song's coming. The version on Trainspotting was a cover by Sleeper. I've just fact-checked myself, but that's the original by Blondie, a song called Atomic, which I really, really like. It is just after 9:15 on 702. ABC Sydney, Dom Knight with you for Saturday breakfast. And time to find out, I can't believe we haven't done this for foodies before, the best beer available in Sydney, the best breweries. Get your craft beer on for the long weekend. Foodies. And take us on a tour of some of the best breweries around town. We want your recommendations, but to get us started, we have Benny Kennedy Cox, who's a beer writer and tour guide. Hello, Benny. Oops, sorry. Let me do this. Benny, hello. There we go. That should do the trick.
1: Oh, am I on there?
0: You're on. Sorry, I've forgotten how the phones work after all these years.
1: Brilliant. No worries.
0: Now, there's such a vibrant scene for craft brewing. It feels like almost any direction you go in Sydney, someone started some kind of brewery in a little warehouse space or back alley somewhere. But I want to know what your favourites are. I really want people to join the conversation too on 1300 222 702. Or 0467 922 702. But yeah, am I right in thinking that suddenly in the past, I don't know, 10 to 20 years, this has just exploded around Sydney?
1: Oh, yeah, absolutely. I think, you know, as you had, you know, suburbs such as Marrickville, you know, sort of change from like the working class heritage into more, you know, youth focused. And, you know, these factories that were, you know, closing down, moving productions elsewhere, people were saying, no, let's have production still going in there, but instead of making nuts and fabric, we're going to do beer instead. And, you know, good ideas are contagious, Dom.
0: Yeah, and I feel like lots of young people, many of them blokes, but not always blokes, went, oh, my dream job, brewing, would be a lot of fun. And that, because there used to be home brewing was a very popular hobby. I'm sure it still is. But then all these people went, hang on, let's scale this thing up.
1: Yeah, absolutely. And, you know, really, I actually know nothing about the business side of it. You know, mine's always very been much on the liquid end of things.
0: Yeah, well, that's what we want to know.
1: Yeah, brilliant. Well, I tell you, like, you know, when you were talking about the areas where there's, you know, you seem to throw a rock and you're going to hit a brewery, you know, I feel like Marrickville, you know, the heart of the inner west, that's really the place to start. I can't count the breweries there because it's you look away and there's more. It's snails in rain. I think one of my absolute favourites has to be Filter Brewing in Marrickville, and that's in an old fabrics factory that has this really brutalist facade. But inside, they have three really unique venue spaces. One that's like sort of this really 80s inspired, you know, main room. Then you've got this upstairs, like Miami Vice looking sort of courtyard.
0: Oh, wow.
1: Yeah. And in the summer there, you can get their beers done as like slushies. You get like their raspberry Berliner Weiss. Yeah, done on ice. And then they also have a tribute to sort of like a classic Aussie like sports bar. The only difference is I don't actually know if you can really bet on horses there or on anything. It just looks like you can.
0: The vibe of without the reality of it. Text in from Giselle who says Goons Brewery. What a name. At Berkeley Vale on the Central Coast, not only a great brewery but a really good music venue. And fair to say that a lot of these brewers are going, well, we've got a big warehouse space. Let's get bands in.
1: Yeah, absolutely. I mean, I think it's a bit different in Sydney, but definitely on the Central Coast. You know, you also have Six June Brewery up there, which I was really focused on, like live music as well. I think what's an interesting thing about a lot of breweries is that they seem to have their beer passion, but then they also have a second passion that sort of becomes a theme of the brewery as well. Like for Young Henry's, that's also, you know, live music as well. For Bent Spoke down in Canberra, that's cycling. So you can really, you know, pick whatever sort of weird niche thing you're going
0: pick the side gig
1: in some life crisis.
0: That's so fair. Yes, indeed. I don't want to reflect on the psychological state of people who take up brewing, but often they've started these huge businesses, and Young Henry's, I think, is moving to a bigger venue soon. Benny Kennedy Cox is with us as well, beer writer and tour guide. What is your recommendation? 0467 922 702. Paul agrees with grifters, but also refers to Batch Brewery, Benny. in Marrickville too. He says one of them has the best stout in Australia. I'm not sure which one he's referring to.
1: Oh, man, I know what you're talking about, Batch, there, I reckon. They've got a stout called Elsie. It's a milk stout, so sorry, lactose intolerant people. This is another thing you're either going to have to miss or pack your lactees. But that is just a luscious, really, it's a rich, creamy stout with just almost like wine-like in complexity, but also coming in at like only around 4%. So, you know, you can park a couple of them, that's for sure. And they're just, they're very luxurious, very nice.
0: Benny, where do you come down on the type of beer? Because, I mean, some people drink all ranges, but to IPA or not to IPA? Because, you know, for me, when you get IPAing or even when you're sort of triple IPAing, it can be a bit hoppy for me.
1: Yeah, I mean, you know, in a public-facing sort of way, I like all beers, and
0: fair
1: this
0: enough.
1: Is a public-facing conversation. But, you know, right, look, I'll be honest, these days I go for pale ale or a lager, or increasingly in colder weather, I like a dark beer. IPAs, I taste so many of them for work.
0: It feels like they all want to do an IPA, all these people doing their own breweries.
1: Yeah. Oh, yeah, you have to have an IPA on tap. Yeah, it's like the thing to prove you're a craft brewery, really. Like, not slagging them off. They have a time and a place, but they're also a beer that's so far removed from their original concept. You know, originally the India Pale Ale was made to survive the trip from India to England. This
0: yes.
1: is by boat. And
0: you don't need that to survive the trip from Marrickville to the pub, like the bar that's 10 metres from where the beer was brewed.
1: Exactly, yeah.
0: We've got Benny Kennedy Cox with us, beer writer and tour guide. Keep your recommendations coming. We've got Michael from Bondi says, Future Brewing, best beer in Sydney, hands down. And more recommendations as well. But just on another subject, we've actually got Barthy on the line. Chris Barth is heading into Newcastle as we speak. Hello, Chris, how are you?
2: Dom Knight, you are aptly named for this day, can I just tell you? I'm just driving into Newey, and on the expressway, right, when you come in, which is kind of the middle of nowhere, it's right on the edge of Newcastle.
0: I know it well.
2: They are lining one of the roundabouts as you come in. We're in the middle of nowhere. They've got a truck, they've got signs, and then in the main drag, as you come into Newey off the expressway, they are lining the streets. There are flags, there are people, there are signs. It is unbelievable.
0: So much excitement. Yeah, we heard it made the news earlier, Chris, that Emily Lawrence was telling us that the Knights had left their headquarters in the bus and they'd released the route so that people could line the streets, but we hadn't heard the extent to which they were lining the streets. That is very, very exciting to hear people getting out. Did you see any members of Silverchair by the side of the road there, Barthy?
2: No, but I think they were there. The boys have sort of said, good luck, we just haven't got our act together, so we can't play, unfortunately.
0: I know.
2: But there's so many people, you know what, they could have been there, Dom. They're like, they're 3 or 4 deep along the footpath as you're on the road to the expressway. So the team bus obviously hasn't gone through yet. It's just, I don't know, I drove in, I lived here for 5 years. I love this town.
0: Great town.
2: They get behind locals.
0: Yeah, tell you what, Screaming Jets are fronting up, though.
2: Yeah, which would be awesome. Like, I don't know. I hope Amy Shark's from the eastern suburbs because someone's got to represent the Roosters. But the Screaming Jets will go off.
0: Well, that's why I was hoping for Daniel Johns because he's lived in Potts Point for a long time. Could have done a foot in both camps. All right, Barthy. Well, that's very exciting. I'm not at all surprised to hear that Newcastle's out in droves. I know Matt Bevan, our Novocastrian friend, has been bouncing off the walls all week. So thank you for the report. Let us know how things progress once you get into town, if you can.
2: Yeah, no worries. I'm getting closer to town. But, yeah, it was just awesome to see people literally in the middle of nowhere just farewelling the boys on the last step before they get on the M1 and head to Sydney.
0: I'm backing them based on my surname, plus the fairy tale of Wooden Spoon to premiers, I think. And frankly, I think the Roosters need to change their name. But anyway, that's another conversation. Thank you very much, Chris. Good to hear from you.
2: No worries, Dom. Have a lovely day.
0: Okay, grand final fever on the freeway. Benny Kennedy Cox is talking beers with us. Now, in terms of breweries, Benny, the Lord Nelson's been doing it probably for longer than just about anybody, haven't they?
1: Oh, mate, if I had an hour to live, half an hour of it would be spent at the Lord Knows Nelson Hotel. Okay. That is for sure. I love that place. And yes, they have been doing it. Not only have they been doing it for so long, but they've been doing it consistently for so long. Some of the beers, the recipe has not changed since they started them, and they haven't needed a change. And one of those is one of like my top three beers in Sydney, and that would be the Victory Bitter. It's not their most popular one. You don't really get it in other places, but that makes it all the more special for me.
0: Okay.
1: It's this sort of like darker, you know, sort of almost caramel looking and almost caramel tasting, earthy ale. And it's like the other beers they have there, the carbonation, it's pretty light on, you know, it doesn't blow your head off. And it's about 5% and has this, you know, really this warm and just rustic quality to it that you might associate with like drinking in like a nice little quaint little British pub somewhere.
0: Absolutely.
1: I just think it's a fantastic pint. Like that getting and a pork pie.
0: Getting a bit thirsty. Chuck and Sons at St. Peter's, somebody's recommending the Northern Beaches, says Dave and Kirkhall. Seventh Day Bucketies and Freshwater Breweries have live bands. Now there's a couple more places to mention before we head to the news, Benny. And there's a shall we say, a themed venue in Marrickville that I know you rate highly.
1: Oh, yes, yeah. The Bob Hawke Beer and Leisure Centre. That is, oh, my goodness, I think a young liberal would actually, like, turn into ash if they walked into that place.
0: It's a shrine.
1: A loving tribute to our former, Prime Minister Bob Hawke. You walk in, and I think you walk across on the ground that as his quote after the America's Cup about what part of the body someone will be if they sack someone for not working the next day. And it's brilliant. And it's you know, a tribute to also the work that Hawkey did with Landcare. And so all their carbon dioxide from brewing gets filtered into hydroponic lettuce farms. And the lettuce then becomes the cups of the Sanchoy Bao that you can get at their Lucky Prawn Diner, which is just this amazing recreation of a regional RSL Chinese restaurant.
0: It's got the sort of vibe where Labor Party luminaries meet to topple one another and backstab the Prime Minister of the day. That's the sort of vibe they've got. It is fun. And if I recall, there's kind of classic Channel 9 cricket commentary when you go to the bathroom. Is that right?
1: Yes, there is. It's like, I thought it was like a Richie Beno voice coming out across the waves. Yeah, and also you can get your a little spray of Brute while you're in there as well.
0: Perfect. Yeah. Well, yes, it is a living shrine. They've even got the jacket from the America's Cup day, which is a very special item. So there you go, Marrickville and beyond. Benny, it's been a lot of fun. Let's do it again sometime.
1: Cheers. I'm looking forward to it, mate. You have a good one.
0: You too. Social Brewers at Mortdale, says somebody as well. So we're just getting started, really. There's a lot of great breweries to recommend for the long weekend. Some of them doing food, some of them doing live music, and all of them just about doing an IPA, as we've discussed. After the news, the Sydney session, we've got Declan Bowring and Talia Dobson joining us to talk about some of the big news of the week, including quite a lot of mayoral dramas at Para, Bayside, Randwick and Cumberland. All of that after the latest ABC News. It's 9 o'clock on 702 ABC Sydney.
3: Emily Lawrence with ABC News. French President Emmanuel Macron says an agreement by G7 countries to release 100 million barrels of oil is intended to ease pressure on climbing fuel prices. The group of industrialised nations will release the stockpile over the next 4 months after US President Donald Trump had urged the European Union to act. Mr. Trump had threatened to ban US diesel exports but now says that won't happen in the wake of the G7 agreement. Mr. Macron says the G7 is united on the issue.
4: All of this sends a clear signal of G7 unity during this period, a desire to improve our production, our transportation capacity, and our ability to manage both stocks and trade cooperatively. And so, all of this can accompany and trigger a drop in prices on global markets.
3: The New South Wales government says it's investigating after a rogue open AI model accessed information that was not publicly available. Nandini Deer has more.
5: An open AI spokesperson says an AI model went beyond its intended use and gained access to information. The Premier's department says the AI model accessed historical information and data on fires through the National Parks and Wildlife Service in June, but was not notified until Thursday this week. The Greens industry spokesperson Abigail Boyd says the state and federal governments need to proactively monitor their databases.
6: This has to be a wake-up call for Australian governments to actually take a bit of a stronger stand against these companies.
5: It's the third known cyber incident involving OpenAI in Australia in just over a week, including issues with the New South Wales Crime Statistics Bureau and Medicare.
3: Brisbane Olympics organisers will front the media later this morning over a leaked video of the Games' emblem. More from Chelsea Malunga.
7: The emblem's explainer video was posted to the page and scheduled to go live on Monday. But the preview revealed the emblem for both the Olympic and Paralympic Games in the top right corner. The caption also explained the thought process behind them, saying that the emblems are inspired by the spirited cockatoo, featuring the cockatoo's crest, reminiscent of the Olympic and Paralympic flame. A week-long reveal of individual pieces of the emblem had been leading up to a final unveiling on Monday. Organisers say they'll

0: Meant at a 9 a.m. press conference on the Gold Coast, where the next piece of the emblem was set to be revealed.
1: Lawyers for the Tennessee death row inmate Krista Pike says she's unconscious and on a ventilator after surviving two lethal injections earlier this week. A court motion's been filed requesting that all evidence relating to her botched execution be preserved. The now 50-year-old was sentenced to death in 1996 for the torture and brutal murder of Colleen Slemmer. Further state executions have been halted. Motorists heading in and out of Sydney for the long weekend through Mount Victoria and Little Hartley in the state's central west are being urged to travel with caution. Detours are in place due to the ongoing closure at Victoria Pass, with roads in the area expected to be busy. Howard Collins from Transport for New South Wales says additional resources are being deployed to help manage traffic.
2: Great Western Highway Victoria Pass is closed. There will be extra traffic on the diversion route via Darling Causeway, so take your time. We have extra police tow trucks, drones, so please take care.
1: Thousands of people are lining the streets of Newcastle to farewell the Knights, who are about to depart the city and make their way to Sydney for tomorrow's NRL Grand Final. The club has advertised the bus the route will take, which will pass through Jesmond and Wallsend on its way to the M1 motorway. Fans are gathered along the route to wave the players off, with traffic authorities and police urging them to take care. The Knights are scheduled to depart their Broadmeadow headquarters at 9:30. And Sydney Roosters fans are coming together on the club's home turf playing beach footy with several former players at Bondi ahead of tomorrow. Former Roosters player Brad Fittler says it's helping calm his nerves.
3: I think the storyline's great. It's romantic for what they've done, but grand final's tomorrow, and it's not one on romance, it's one on heart and toughness. And that's, I think the Roosters have done it. Like, they've won a grand final for 7 years, and they've been up and around that way for a long time now.
1: Ferrari's Charles Leclerc was the fastest in practice, two ahead of Sunday's Formula One Grand Prix in Bahrain. Aussie Oscar Piastri recorded the sixth fastest time. Championship leader Kim Antonelli was eighth. To the weather, showers or rain and thunderstorms for New South Wales, possibly severe about the central inland and southwest slopes, dry and partly cloudy in the state's far west. Sydney's weather, rain, possible late storm, a top of 23 degrees. Right now, it's 18 on the coast, also 18 in the west. Looking ahead for Sydney, sunny tomorrow, a top of 24, partly cloudy on Monday, a top of 23, and a possible late shower Tuesday, a top of 27.
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6: The Sydney session is upon us. We'll keep the beer conversation going and grand final fever. Plus, what's going on with the mayors of Sydney? There have been all kinds of changes, some of them quite dramatic. To talk us through this, we have Declan Bowring from 702 ABC Sydney. Hello, Dec.
7: G'day, Dom.
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8: Hiya.
6: Happy grand final weekend.
8: Happy grand final weekend.
6: So, look, I talked about this on air this week when I was doing the afternoon shows. Who are the neutrals to support? I've come out and I've very publicly said I'm Roosters all the way. Ooh. For the NRLW.
7: Oh,
6: only no. Against the Broncos. When it comes to the men's game, forget that. My surname's Knight. I'm not having anything else.
7: Yeah, I was going to say, how did this happen? It's fine. So look, I'm a Bunnies fan. We were knocked off by the Knights. So there's kind of two reasons I'm back in the Newcastle Knights for the men's game, and that's when you're a Bunnies fan, it's anyone but the Chooks, so that's automatic. The other one is, well, look, the Knights beat you in the knockouts. Mm. So go the whole way. If they beat us, then it's like, oh, great. We got beat by the best team. So it doesn't sound as bad. And look, well, it's hard now because I've just said anyone but the Chooks. So for the women's game, that means you've got to go for the Broncos.
6: You can't support Queenslanders. That trumps anything else, surely. Not the Broncos. Come on.
7: It's a coin flip. That's basically a coin flip.
6: And I'm notionally a Souths fan in that my team, the Bears, have been out for a very long time. I don't know if I can back them when they're Perth. It's kind of the Brisbane Fitzroy thing.
7: Yeah, this is, you know what, you know what I haven't done here is I haven't seen who's actually on the Broncos team, right? Because you remember when the Broncos were at the final of the men's game, we were all thinking, oh, who are we going to back here? And I ended up saying, well, I think the Broncos are the one to back here, even as a Sydney sider. And that's because if you looked at who was on the team list, it was like, well, they're basically all the New South Wales team, you know.
6: Okay.
7: It was led, I mean, Adam Reynolds is in the team, and Adam Reynolds was famously, you know, a long-serving

0: Labrador and from Mascot, Sydney. So like, well,
1: okay. All right. Someone can fact check this. If the majority of the Broncos are actually from Sydney or from New South Wales, sure, I'll back them instead of the Roosters. How about you, Talia? How do you feel about all this?
2: I'm going to be honest. I am not a sports person, but also, so I'm going to obviously brag for Newcastle just because my brother, mum, and two sisters go for Newcastle. None of us go for Roosters. Dad goes for Storm, and I go loosely for the Titans just because I like Greek mythology.
1: But okay. We're more... there's a great answer to why do you back who you back.
2: We're mostly an AFL household as well because family's from Victoria, so the Giants are more my kind of thing. So and they didn't make the finals either, so I didn't pay attention to either.
1: Yeah, no, Claudia's reminded me of this. I've had a very rough year for the Giants. There we go. And we've been working for Penrith Press, though.
2: Yeah.
1: You're surrounded by Panthers fans. I imagine Nathan Cleary, Dally M hero with, from his mum and dad's place. Yeah. Bless, he's recovering.
2: I went to the council meeting last week when they did their mayoral elections, and I don't remember what the agenda was, but they brought out something to do with like supporting the Panthers. This was before they got knocked out, and it was just. Panthers are just there's a massive culture sort of, I don't want to call it a cult. It's more of a... It's more of a worship kind of thing. And there's just massive respect. And you can also tell when there's a Panthers game at home. Obviously not now because the stadium's still under the works. It's been they've been coming out to Parramatta. They've been sharing the stadium here at Parramatta while the...
1: Yes.
2: Yeah, but like you know when there's a Panthers game because all you can hear throughout of Penrith is just car horns going burr, burr, burr, and people just everywhere. So I would say maybe a toss-up between some Penrith folk might go for the Roosters just because it's the nearest Sydney one, but then, you know, some people might go for Newcastle.
1: Someone's texting in, okay, now it's a pile-on. We had Barthy talking up the Knights from the car on the way into Newcastle where they're lining the streets to welcome the bus with the Knights. So, look, let's have some balance. If you're a Roosters fan, ring up and you can pull Declan Bowring here, the Bunnies fan, 1-300-222-702. We'll have a moment of balance. But no, I'm Knights all the way for this one. You can text 0467-922 as well. But let's talk more about mayors, Dec, because it's been very dramatic. I mean, here in Parramatta, by what, one vote, Labor snatched back the Lord Mayor's chain?
0: Yeah, a very real last-minute switcher at the end there. And, yeah, this time of year is in the two-year cycle that mayoralties are held is basically Christmas for local government reporters because all the leadership changes kind of happen in councils where there's not as much of a split. It's very procedural. But when the numbers are not quite definite, when there's a little bit, you know, 5-5-5-5-5-6. It's dependent on what an independent like does the casting vote for. That's when we get a bit of drama. So that's kind of what's happened here in Parramatta. So we've had a Liberal Lord Mayor for the last 2 years, Martin Zeta. At the meeting on Monday, there was the new mayor was going to be elected. But what happened that morning is one of the Liberal councillors, Tanya Raphael, she put out on social media that she was quitting the party. She was quitting the party. She was uncomfortable with the drift, what she described as a drift to anti-multiculturalism. And so now she was going to sit in the meeting as an independent.
1: Everyone's that's a thinking, big moment.
0: That's it. And they're like, oh, where's she going to vote now? Because the mayor votes today. Tonight, half that night, is Cameron McLean, a 28-year-old Labor councillor. He's now the youngest ever Lord Mayor of Parramatta.
1: 28 years old. Because Parramatta's a pretty major budget too. It's a... some councils call themselves a city, this is a full-on skyscraper city.
2: Well, not only that, but like Parramatta is one of the biggest multicultural hubs in the greater Sydney area. Mm. So if she's saying that, you know, there's been a slight pivot towards anti-multiculturalism, that's a big red flag.
0: Mm. So like it's so interesting that you know this has all happened all on the same day, and I think we're all wondering, okay, how's she going to vote in the mayoral? And now.
1: Well, not for the Libs,
0: basically.
1: Yeah, there you go. Very interesting. And this has all brought back memories of the classic documentary Rats in the Ranks, if people have seen that. The old Leichhardt Council elections with Larry Hand. There's an amazing scene in that towards the end where the now Prime Minister, known back then universally as Albo, comes out to sort everyone out. And he won't be filmed. So there's this long shot from a long distance of him just

0: for the first time ever, they had secret ballot.
1: Ooh,
0: yes,
1: interesting.
0: They had secret one. They didn't do the usual hands up to show who it was.
2: Okay. What's going on there?
0: Well, I mean, I understand why, because of all the controversy over with the Hawkesbury Council over the last couple of months about, you know, the old general manager retiring, the media ban on the Hawkesbury Gazette and Hawkesbury Radio, and then just the drama surrounding that. There's allegations of, you know, bullying from council. That, you had Councillor Eddie Dogramachi, who was... who had been taken to court over fraud charges, but he was found not guilty. And just so I can understand why they wanted a secret ballot.
1: Gosh, so it's all happening. In other council news, Declan, Parramatta's gone all Greens. Cumberland has its first ever Liberal mayor. There's a lot of shuffling going around. Bayside had a bit of a...
3: Just pick up there. Parramatta has not gone all Greens.
1: I'm misreading. Parramatta, as we know, as a Labor mayor,
3: yes,
1: again.
3: Yes, yeah.
1: I can't read because I'm 3 hours into the show. Randwick's become all Greens. And Cumberland has a Liberal mayor for the first time. And Bayside shut out the Progressives. So the deals are being done across the city.
3: Yeah, I think Bayside's the one that's a bit of a surprising. I kind of had my eye off the ball on that council. Then, because the way it was set up, it was a Labor mayor, Ed McDougall, and Deputy Mayor Heidi Lee Douglas, who's from an independent party. It has two councillors. So when that mayoral turns up, you think, okay, well, that means that Heidi's party is probably holding what we call like the balance of power. But what's happened in the last minute is there's a deal's been done, and now you've got a Labor mayor and a Labor deputy mayor, and they were voted through by the Liberals to make sure that that sort of block of three independent, progressive independents, if you like, weren't involved in the leadership.
0: I will say that is a comment that is an occurrence I've seen in the past where, you know, Labor and Liberals, despite their animosity to each other, they'll come together and unite against independents or outside Greens. The Randwick one, that's a bit surprising, but also not surprising, because in the last couple of years, they've always had that thing where, you know, the first half of a council term, it'll be a Labor mayor and like usually a Green deputy mayor or, you know, and then when they do the swap over,
1: yeah,
0: the Greens, because if you remember the controversy around Philippa Veitch a couple of years back and all of her stuff, and then usually then there'll be a Green mayor, but for it to be both Greens, that's interesting.
1: We've got some hardcore council fans here in Talia Dobson from the Penrith Press and other regional newspapers, as she says, I should say, suburban newspapers in different parts of Western and Southwestern Sydney, and Declan Bowring from 702 ABC Sydney here on the Sydney Session at 9:15. Yes. Para's gone back to Labor by one vote, and Randwick has gone super Green. So we'll see what all that means. Now, when I came into the car park this morning at 6 a.m., it was just me and the Bogong Moths. There were so many, even inside the bowels of Parramatta Square, this giant kind of underground car park, the Bogongs are even in there.
3: You can't even hide from the Bogong Moths underground anymore.
0: The hilarious thing is one of my co-workers, Tom McGann, who does like... South Coast and like Nowra and everything. He posted in our group chat the other day going, "Oi, is anyone else having to deal with these moths? Because, you know, I couldn't even go 10 minutes by walking my dog without, you know, interacting with them." At that point, I was lucky enough that Warrington, as far as I could see, because that's where I live, didn't have any. And then later that evening, as soon as I said it, boom,
1: they hadn't come in yet.
0: They came in. But I think it's also because like we get a lot of birds around our area, especially the pterodactyl sounding ones. And I think they've just gone in and swum and eaten them. But like I took a video yesterday. I was walking home from the station from work and everywhere.
3: We were getting, when I saw this was all happening earlier in the week, we were getting a lot of texts with photos of people who had found the swarms of Bogong moths. One lady in Penrith actually opened up her boot and the lining of the boot was completely lined with different Bogong moths. I don't know what you do. Like, oh, just close the boot really slowly. Don't try to push them away with your head. They're just going to go inside your car.
0: That's giving off the same energy as like, you know, if you wake up and you see a spider above you on the roof, you don't say anything. You just quietly slip out of bed and then quickly run and get
3: right.
1: Don't let them see you're scared.
3: That's it. Yeah, let Bogongs be Bogongs.
1: Bogongs be Bogongs. What have you seen? Have you had Bogongs at your place? There's amazing pictures on the ABC News website of them coming down in droves. I remember going to the Year 6 Parliament House visit. When was that? Back in the I'm quite old.
0: You're
1: back in the late 80s. Yeah, yeah. 98. I was buying

0: Tenery, 1988, we were there, and there were Bogong moths all over the building. It was actually kind of atmospheric.
1: That's awesome.
0: Kind of blotted out the sun.
1: Do you remember when there would have been the Sydney Olympics around just before then? I'm a kid around then. I still remember the house just being full of them. And I think we even had one of the, because this, where, you know, when the volunteers came for the Olympics, they were staying. I think we had, I remember the person who stayed at our place as a volunteer because they were trying to move all the moths out of our house. Like, that's the way he was helping us out.
2: God, I don't remember Warwick Gamba ever getting the Bogon moths, because that's where I grew up. And I don't ever remember, especially because I was four.
1: Must be those pterodactyl birds you're talking about.
0: They're sensible. I mean, I respect the Bogongs because they go to keep cool down to the Alps in summer. I mean, that makes sense.
1: Oh, yeah, I love it. Oh, honestly, man, it's a good thing. Like, I know we talk about, they're a bit of annoying, a bit of a pest. Like, this is a good thing. Remember, their population dropped by 99% because of the drought, 2017, 2019. 2021, the IUCN, which is one of the international listings for, you know, endangered species, said, okay, this is probably an endangered species. And now they're in these big numbers again. This is a good thing.
0: They're back. Nature has found a way. Mm.
2: Just put up with the slight annoyance. It's, you know, just put up with it.
0: They don't last long. They're only a couple of days and they move further south.
2: It's no different than swooping season.
0: Well, it's at least you're less likely to get picked in the head.
2: Oh, God, that's true. The amount of signs I've seen around Penrith and, like, and my area going, you know, hey, it's swooping season, just be careful.
0: Can't the magpies take out the Bogongs instead of us? get them unionising. It is actually the case that they are endangered and they've bounced back, as Declan says. So good to see. Now, Talia.
2: Yes.
0: Big news in Penrith. The whole question of what used to be Wet and Wild, it was originally Australia's Wonderland, then it was Wet and Wild. It was Raging Waters.
2: There's
0: a whole history. What's coming up next? This site's there are so few theme parks in Sydney. It's one of the things that we really don't seem to do well.
2: I know. I remember the good old Wonderland. I remember my year one excursion was there. But no, okay, so.
0: They used to take physics classes there?
2: Yeah.
0: What a scam.
1: I love that.
0: Oh, to see what gravity does on a roller coaster. Oh, that's an important side of the experiment.
2: I mean, look, hey, let's, you know, get into the, you know, practical demonstrations of it. No, so, okay, so I remember, I think it was 2013, 2014, because I remember I was in high school for this. Village Roadshow, I think that's the company. They're the ones who own the Wet n Wild up on the Gold Coast. So they built Wet n Wild and then they ran it for a couple of years and then they sold it to a Spanish entertainment company, which I can't remember or try and pronounce because my Spanish is not the greatest. Dora didn't teach me that much. And so it got turned into Raging Waters and they ran it for a couple of years. And then back earlier this year, I was one of the ones who helped break the story back in May. The good old folks who run Jamboree Action Park bought the site.
0: Really?
2: Yes.
0: Jamboree, which is still battling on since I was a kid.
2: It's still going strong. And so now they've rebranded to Sydney Action Park. And I asked Grant, one of their head sort of media manager, marketing kind of persons. I was like, are you going to bring some of the, you know, the popular rides from like Jamboree, like the Funnel Web or the Type? And he said, no, we're going to try and focus to do more Sydney themed ones. I haven't seen it yet because I was supposed to go last week to the media opening of it to check it out. But at the same time, Entertainment Park in Penrith had their media.
0: Oh, my goodness.
2: I know. So I had to pick and I was like, well, indoor go-karting.
0: We need to know what's on offer. So we'll get to Entertainment Park in a few moments. But from what I can see from the website, so Sydney Action Park is pretty much the same slides as before, the same artificial beach.
2: More or less, but they've done, as from what I understand, they've done a couple of, like, some of the rides are a bit more Sydney-focused themed. So, for an example, I don't know if this is actually at the Sydney Action Park, but I think it was, like, maybe you can go on a ride that you can go under the Sydney Harbour Bridge. So I don't know if that one exists. Don't quote me on that.
0: Let's brainstorm this. What's a Sydney ride? I'm imagining dodgem cars that just stay stuck in gridlock.
2: Or maybe, like, the wavy pool has been repurposed as Bondi Beach wavy pool. I'm not sure.
0: Or maybe a miniature little train ride that runs late and out of touch out of order.
2: A little metro train ride. It officially opened to the public last Saturday. It'll be running. It'll be running obviously during the season. I believe they will. I think the folks at Action Park might do like ticket offerings where you can get like a ticket or a pass for both. Ones to, you know, for people who want to go check out Jamboree and that
0: been.
2: Kind of stuff.
0: Have you
2: never been? Oh, my Lord. You need to have just a day, go down
1: lived.
2: There.
1: Okay. Yeah. So do you control the action? Oh, that's a slogan. Shouldn't be saying that on the ABC. Do they let you do that at Sydney at the new one though?
2: No. I think the Sydney ones is the action begins or something.
0: All right.
2: I think that's the tagline.
0: Oh, that's why they called it Sydney Action Park. Okay. Right. Cross promotion. Some great moth updates here on the text line, 0467 922 702, on the Sydney session. We've been hearing from Talia Dobson of Penrith Press and Declan Bowering from 702 ABC Sydney here too. Debrilla says Surrey Hills Goth Moths. Yesterday morning I had one come, a bogon come in through my window and land on my bed. The poor little flutterer looked like it had a rough night, so I let it have a rest on my bed for an hour.
1: Very nice.
0: Then it flew back out. And someone else says, I woke up in the middle of the night and drank a glass of water complete with a drowned bogon moth. Judged by the wing, half wing left in the glass.
1: Ooh, how'd it taste? I mean, the birds are getting around it. So.
2: I mean, you've got to get some protein.
0: Maybe it was just wingless. Dave from Botany says, dodgems with random toll beeps all the time. That's a very good idea. What, $20? What? Dodgem connects. A quick bit of research by our friends in the control room. Mm-hmm. There are 5 New South Wales women on the Broncos NRLW team.
2: Mm-hmm.
0: Not enough for me. I've got to back the Roosters, I'm afraid, Deck.
1: Only five. Either the keep, either the playmakers. Is it the fullback? I'm stretching it here.
2: You're trying to find any excuse to not go the Roosters.
1: I'm trying to find an excuse to support the Broncos. It's a hard game.
0: All right. Now, look, we were talking before about they're from Barrel, Newey and the Gong too. So, and someone texted in a picture of bogongs in Maroo last night. And, I mean, words can't describe. There must be 1,000 of them in this photo. I'll give it to you for the website, Deck.
1: Oh, please.
0: If the person who's texted it in consents, because it's at the point where they're almost home cladding, basically, outside this house.
1: Oh, man.
0: Anyway.
1: You must have some nice air conditioning going on in that house or something, because they want to be in the cool caves, right?
0: We were talking about beer in the last hour and the great craft breweries of Sydney. Let's bring that conversation back, because we didn't get through everyone. I've got a few more texts to read out as well. Brew Mountains Brewery in Valley Heights. Says somebody, shout out to them, open Thursday to Saturday, craft beers. Not far from you, Talia.
2: Yes, but I'll be honest, I'm not a beer girly. I can't get past the smell or taste of it, even though I used to work at Dan Murphy's back in the day, and they obviously had us taste test everything. No, I'm a spirits girly, especially gin and vodka.
0: Okay.
2: Love
0: fair
2: my gin.
0: Enough. Well, look, and craft distillers are also big these days. We might talk about that another time. But what's your take on this, Deck?
1: On the craft beers, man. Well, you're talking to Ruck. I used to work in craft beer bars
0: Did
1: in 2014
0: you?
1: When it was really starting to kick off.
0: Grassroots.
1: The first pub I worked at was a pub that wouldn't put a beer on tap if it wasn't an Australian-owned independent brewery. So what would happen is those breweries, which are now all owned by the multinationals, right? Mm. We would be supporting them in that when they're in their sort of development phase. We'd do this thing called a tap takeover. We'd get every single one of their beer onto every tap there. And as soon as they got bought out, they're out. They were out. They're like, cool, you've done well. Good to see you. Good luck. That obviously couldn't sustain itself, because in about 2 years' time, they all got bought out, except there's a handful.
0: There's
1: a good and a strong handful. Mm. And they've got like this little, if you look on the tins or on the bottles, there's like this little glass. It's kind of gold color, because that's colored beer, right? And that's the symbol to say this is still an independently owned.
0: Oh, there's
1: brewery.
0: A symbol for independently owned brewery. Right?
1: There
0: okay,
1: is. So you can figure that out pretty easily.
0: Is that for sale to any multinationals? Can you buy this?
1: Oh, that's a bit tricky. Well, that is a part of the beer selling game. Is if you can market your product as something that appears to be in that craft thing, even if it is mass produced, that kind of thing. You can probably charge a bit more of a premium. Look, the brewery culture, the best thing I found about the brewery culture is really the destination. So places like Marrickville have so many, so a suburb like Marrickville has so many that are close to each other that you can sort of walk between the different breweries.
0: Yeah, verb we use.
1: Yeah.
0: Yes.
2: You've got the Young Henry's in Newtown, I think
1: Young
2: it
1: Henry's is.
2: Yeah.
1: That's a great one. That one's, they're actually moving venue soon. The one that I'm the big fan of is, of course, the Bob Hawke's Brewery, because they've leaned into the Bob Hawke era, 1980s shtick, you know, in a wooden panelling. When you're in the bathroom, you can hear Richie Beno's cricket commentary of the West Indies tour. There's a pool, literal pool room with like the big, some memorabilia, like an America's Cup jacket. It's great fun.
0: It is. It's so ironic with everything. It's almost not a celebration. So, are you poking fun or are you celebrating? I think it's a bit of both. No, it's certainly a cultural icon. I just think in the interest of ABC balance, Deck, we need a liberal bar. Who's going to do the liberal brewing kind of warehouse the road?
2: But this is the thing. What would be the beers on tap that they would offer? The hole in your bucket Labor flavour?
0: Yeah. How would you get balance? I mean, back when Barnaby Joyce was part of the coalition, I think you could have had Barnaby Joyce's lagers.
2: Oh, but it had to be. It had anymore. To have a face of him as like a beetroot or something from the Pauline Hanson Please Explain cartoon.
0: Well, they were a bit unkind to him before he jumped ship. Yes, indeed. All right. So, yes, look, I think we need a row kind of organic greens brewery. Who knows what the Pauline Hanson brewery would be. Anyway, more texts here. Craig at Brew Mountains. There's a pun there for you.
2: Oh, yeah,
0: the Happy Brew in Lawson available. And I can't endorse this, but I'm going to read it out at listener's own peril. Simon from Martinsville says, Bogong moss are delicious, baked for 5 minutes at 200 degrees. Cover a tray full of foil. When cooked, remove the wings and eat. Oh. Tastes a bit like roast pistachio. Oh.
2: I will say to that person's slight support, we did make a joke in our group chat yesterday about how if you accidentally eat one of these, does this turn into, you know, when you go to some Asian marts and they sell the crickets that you can eat, the edible crickets with like the nacho.
0: Skewer.
1: Crickets are delicious. And like other insects, right, it's really about what you're cooking in. So, you know, I think like when I went to Mexico, I had crickets out in the market, and like at the end of the day, it's the salt, it's the oil, it's what's cooked in. It's just a vessel
0: they're
1: for
0: just
1: it.
0: Chips with wings and feelers.
1: Chips
0: and
1: with wings.
0: I didn't say tentacles. Or something else entirely. Seamus in the Blue Mountains was the one, by the way. Thanks for that text about that. So yes, what would the other political party versions of the Hawks? Pub B is something you might want to text about, 0467 922 702. We'll have a moment more with Talia Dobson and Declan Bowring in a few moments. As before we head to the gig guide with Joe Hardy. Before we do, though, Emily Lawrence, hello to you.
3: Good morning, Dom. Making news, the State Emergency Service says they received more than 110 calls for help overnight due to extreme weather, with more than half recorded in the state's south. A house in Narandra in the Riverina was directly struck by lightning at around 5:30, with the property's roof coming off. There have been power outages in West Pimble, where power lines were brought down. Australian politicians have paid tribute to former Liberal politician Bruce Baird, who died yesterday at the age of 84. The New South Wales Liberal Party said in a statement that Mr. Baird was greatly respected. Former Prime Minister Scott Morrison said Mr. Baird had a wonderful heart and was a mentor and friend. Greens founding leader Bob Brown says David Shoebridge is the best person to lead the minor party right now. Senator Shoebridge won a vote among the party's 11 parliamentarians earlier in the week, triggered by Larissa Waters' sudden resignation from the role due to ill health. Mr. Brown led the Greens from 2005 to 2012. English Premier League soccer club Manchester City says it's appealing a verdict by the league which found the club had breached financial rules 114 times, saying the club's innocent and has the evidence to prove it. The league found Manchester City inflated its earnings so it could spend hundreds of millions on the best football talent in the world from 2009 to 2018. After a five-year investigation, the league said Manchester City submitted fake financial documents and hid its real earnings. And 140,000 people will fill Sydney Olympic Park this long weekend. Today, it's playing host to a big music festival, Knockout, and tomorrow, the NRL and NRLW Grand Finals. We're hearing the Knights are hitting the road, departing Newcastle roundabout now on their way to Sydney to take on the Roosters. And the Roosters are on Bondi Beach, Dom. They're getting the nerves out with a friendly game of beach footy with a few NRL grades, some tunes playing. The fans have turned up, so excitement building on home turf for the Roosters.
0: Yes, we headed down there earlier in the show and it sounded like quite a lot of fun despite the weather, Emily. And then Chris Barth called in. She's on the way to Newcastle where she used to live, and she was saying, the fans were already lining the streets waiting for the

0: The Knights bus. Not a Harry Potter reference, just a bus with footballers on it, Emily. So there's a lot of excitement. Newcastle has gotten out in force to back their team.
1: Yeah, she was saying three people deep. It sounds great. Can't wait to see the pics of those moments rolling.
0: So it's going to be a very big one in the Hunter. Thank you very much, Emily.
1: Thanks, Dom. More news at 10.
0: And speaking of the Hunters, a text here from Claire who says, there's no Bogong moths in the Hunter Valley, just plenty of flies and Knights supporters. I don't know which is more common. Shops and homes decorated in blue and red, lots of Knights jerseys at Park Run this morning. Go Knights, says Claire. And so does Declan, who's as a Bunnies fan, very much supporting not the team I like to call Easts, because I reckon calling yourself Sydney is not on.
2: It's very like, you know, I'm not sure what they're going for with a rebrand there, but you can't claim all of, they can't claim the entire city.
0: No. Well, the Bulldogs did, and then they reversed it.
2: Mm.
3: So, yeah, especially when you've got like, you've got the South Sydney Rabbitohs, so you've got like, no.
0: Who have actually, I mean, their turf traditionally is in fact in the city of Sydney, the council area, whereas the Easts are in the East. They've been Bondi Junction.
2: Yeah, it's Easts. They don't call themselves Easts, right? But with South Sydney, it's an interesting one, right? Because there was South Sydney Council, like that was.
0: Yes.
2: That council's long gone, long consumed into the city of Sydney. I know people who come to Sydney and they hear like, South Sydney, where's that? Is that like in the Shire? I'm like, no, that's the Shire. That's different.
0: But it's the same as Melbourne. Like, it's not as much of it, but... South Melbourne was literally just across the Yarra. There's about three teams from the inner north. It's all very, very close.
3: To be fair, though, NRL's not really a big thing down in Victoria. Like, not as much as, like, how AFL has started to take a foothold more so here and obviously up north in Queensland, whereas NRL, they've got the one team, but, like, no one really goes for it.
2: Yeah, and that team is full of Queenslanders, right? So more or less an outpost team.
3: Much to my father's hatred.
0: The Sydney session continuing with Declan Bowring from 702 ABC Sydney and Tilia Dobson from Penrith Press. We'll go to Joe Hardy's gig guide shortly. Couple of final points to touch on, though, as we catch up on the news from Sydney. Raymond's texted in saying, anyone who's complaining about the Bogong moth, could it be the North Queensland Hercules moth at 29 centimetres? Are you serious? 20? No, surely not as long as a ruler.
2: 29?
3: I'm not surprised. I mean, you've got the Newcastle big boy funnel web that they had discovered, and that's supposed to be a bigger version of the Sydney funnel web.
2: What, how much bigger are we talking?
3: Like, you've got the funnel web. Obviously, your readers can't see me, but, like, you've got, like, your funnel web is a bit, like, sort of half my hand, and then the big Newcastle big boy is a bit bigger.
2: Two clear hands.
0: No, a quick fact check from me. They really are that big.
3: Wow.
0: 27 centimetres is the average wingspan.
2: 27?
0: They're more like birds than moths.
2: I was going to say, short and insects.
0: Enormous. Yeah.
3: Now I'm just picturing a bunch of moths, like those moths squaring up with the birds.
0: I mean, they would crush the Bogongs. There's no doubt about it. Now, speaking of animal encounters, just a couple of things we want to touch on before we go. We can't leave without touching on the dolphin, Declan.
2: This is a beautiful Monday morning sight. And in another universe, we're back to a rugby league somehow again. In another universe, the sight of dolphins inside Sydney Harbour would have been a good little symbol for the Sydney the Easts, the Roosters Dolphins game. But of course, that happened after the game. But on Monday, we spotted there was a pod of dolphins spotted frolicking west of the Harbour Bridge. Now, it's great to see them inside the harbour. That's east of the bridge. I think that's not as uncommon. But once they go west of the bridge, it's almost a sign that it's basically a sign that the Parramatta River and Sydney Harbour's general like sort of ecosystem health has just been slowly improving.
0: That's very good news. The dolphins wouldn't frolic in muck, would they?
3: No.
0: They've got standards.
2: No. So the way, there's been a lot of ways we've seen the Parramatta River sort of get more embraced as a cleaner place for, you know, wildlife. There's, of course, you know, famously Benny the Seal, who lives on the Opera House steps.
3: Yes.
2: Mm. The seals have been spotted west of the Harbour Bridge before as well. There's more swim spots opening up on the Parramatta River. Last year, there was a swim spot opened up at Putney. The one opened up at Bedlam Bay in Gladesville.
0: Place.
2: There was one coming at Iron Cove. That one's still in the works. That's due to open summer next year. I want to say that's next year. I'm blanking on that one. And I know that's
0: swim
2: in the
0: here in Parramatta, jump off the bridge, probably not too shallow, but when you can swim here in Parramatta in the river, then you'll know it's really very clean.
2: The powerhouse should have put a diving board in.
0: They may. What a zip line that would be from the top of the powerhouse.
3: New tourism aspect.
0: Oh. Now, the final thing to touch on, though, Talia, we mentioned that the entertainment park has opened in Penrith. We didn't give any details.
3: Yes. So it's a husband and wife duo. They own one over in Bankstown at this old Aerotropolis area.
0: Oh, yeah.
3: And it has indoor goat karting. The one in Penrith is also indoor goat karting, 10-pin bowling, and 18-hole mini golf, complete with a Happy Gilmore hole and you actually stand on it and you have to move with it. It's actually quite good. Arcade games and it's got a bar for the adults who want to have a little buzzy buzz while they play. And I do recommend to people try both locations, especially for the indoor go-karting, because they're very different. So the one in Bankstown is all flat. It's a lot longer. You have like a button boost where you can just give yourself a quick boost and you would use that. Penrith, I barely touched it because it's sharper corners at the Penrith one, and it's double story. So you actually go up a level because the site used to be the old Ice Palace skate rink.
0: You know your go-kart.
3: Look, I have fun. I love to have my fun. But yeah, so the Penrith location is a little bit smaller, so they had to get creative with the indoor go-kart track. Because I remember the ice rink closed in 2022. These guys bought it in 2024, and then they've just opened it up to the public last Friday.
0: It's tough running these businesses, isn't it?
3: But honestly, Penrith needs more good stuff. Like, yes, you've got the Nepean River Walk, you've got Flip Out, you've got other places like that. But, sometimes, you're an adult with adult money and you want to go do some fun stuff. And I highly recommend this.
0: Okay, there you go. So Entertainment Park, rated there by Talia Dobson of Penrith Press and other local papers in southwest Sydney as well. Declan, thank you very much for keeping us across the news. And all the dizzying council goss for 702 ABC Sydney this week.
2: Of course, Dom, and up the nights.
0: Enjoy the rest of your long weekend. Talia, thanks for being with us. We'll catch you next time as well.
3: No, thanks for having me.
0: It is 20 minutes to 10 here on 702 ABC Sydney. Kath Robinson, not far away at all. She's filling in for Ray Johnson on Saturday mornings, having done mornings this week as well. She's everywhere. We love it. But first, the Sydney Gig Guide. Brought to us, as is usually the case, by Joe Hardy from SydneyMusic.net. Joe, a very good morning to you.
4: Morning.
0: Today, I can see in my notes here just the words dance party with an exclamation mark. Let's kick things off with a bit of a boogie, and not just any old boogie, a jazz, soul and hip-hop boogie.
4: Yeah, totally. A bit of an all-star sort of presentation. Carriage Works has got Move My Way Festival happening today from 2. So day into night, some cool acts, many internationals here. Ezra Collective, Freddie Gibbs coming back, Kokoroko, always reliables. Sampa the Great, first time in 3 years, I think.
0: Oh, I love Sampa the Great. There you go.
4: Yeah. Yeah, it's great stuff. So, lots happening. Also, Minash has been overseas for a while, a local artist that has a great improvisational live show. So, yeah, should generally be a great time. A lot of great DJs, a lot of good gear.
0: So, cool stuff happening at Carriage Works. That is all as it should be, Joe.
4: Most certainly.
0: Now, I must say, of all the things we cover on this segment, the secret location tick, fundraiser tick, Penrith. Nathan Cleary, if you're listening, if you can get down there, even though your leg's in plaster, I think you're going to have a good time at the Penrith Street Kitchen fundraiser.
4: That's right. Specifically in Jamison Town, it's a house show. And, raising funds for Penrith Street Kitchen. They've done two of these before. Cool local set of bands, Laura Panic, Molokite, Stockade and T-Set. $10 suggested donation, but it's pay what you can. The general DM a band for location details kind of deal.
0: Yep. Yeah, so Nathan Cleary could afford more than $10, I reckon, just quietly, Dally M and all. Very, very good. Let's hope he recovers well. Nice now, time. 7 p.m. this fine evening of ours at Red Rattler, one of my favourite named venues. That's in Marrickville. Bosom. There you go.
4: Now, this is an interesting one because our researcher, Jess, actually made a note that the show was originally planned for 2013, but the venue caught fire.
0: That took 13 more years to get it together.

0: wanted to get it to happen. So Jess's takeaway from this is never lose hope for those postponed until further notice shows. So
1: fantastic.
0: There's some hope for us all.
1: Good
0: stuff. Also got Full Nelson playing at Metro Social at the Metro Theatre. Good lineup with Annie Hamilton in support. She is always great value. Also Juno Eclipse, who are phenomenal, really great live act. So,
1: just to clarify for those playing along with the playlist at home, it's not Full Nelson as in the wrestling move. It's Full, F-O-O-L,
0: yes,
1: as in the idiot or the dessert. Either way around, here's a bit of Bad Dreams from them.

0: so much to like about that. Full Nelson with Bad Dreams, beautifully curated as ever by Joe Hardy of SydneyMusic.net. That is Metro Social at the Metro Theatre, 6 p.m. this fine evening.
1: That's right. And if you're after something a little bit more restrained and songwritery, not completely restrained, I've got to say, but Carla Genevieve is playing at Wayward's Ballroom. I've got to say, I first saw Carla completely by accident. I was seeing a show at Oxford Art Factory in the main room and kept on catching these sort of bits of sound bleeding across from the side room there, and just walked in and Carla was playing, and I was really blown away. And there's sort of that thing, I'm a bit of an arrangements and sort of instrumentation guy. Sometimes you feel like you've heard it all with the songwriter, and then they just grab you, and Carla is one of those artists. So got a track here from her.
0: The only person thinking at this point, maybe I'm an arrangements guy and I don't even realise? Let's find out. Here's Carla Genevieve.

0: there's a lot going on in that track. If you're listening on the AM band, by the way, you're missing out some of the good stuff I'm hearing through my fancy 702 headphones here. So make sure you check out the playlist that citymusic.net published if you want to listen to Carla Genev, Finally Broke Me, because there's slide guitar, kind of detuning.
1: Yeah.
0: Wow, there's just a lot happening. Some plinky plonk piano, which was very cheerful leading into the chorus.
1: You are an arrangements guy.
0: I'm an arrangements guy. Plinky plonk piano. That's a technical term, Joe Hardy.
1: That's right.
0: That.
1: Plinky plonks. We love them.
0: Plinky plonk time. It's the Sydney Gig Guide here on Saturday. Brekkie Dom Night with Joe Hardy of SydneyMusic.net. Craning. At, goodness me, a gig at a bookshop in this economy, Joe Hardy,
1: in this
0: 7
1: economy.
0: p.m. tonight.
1: You're hearing it more and more. Yeah, that's right. Tonight, Craning, reliably informed by people that I really trust's taste as one of Australia's best live bands with no qualifications, is how they describe it to me. Craning, heavier music, all of these acts, Valve, TBX, Sydney Water. TBX and Sydney Water are two of my favourite local acts. Like, they're incredible. But Craning, coming up from Melbourne. At Jura Books on Parramatta Road, Jura Books being the anarchist bookshop, which is doing more and more gigs, and it's a cool space.
0: There's an anarchist bookshop?
1: That's right, yeah.
0: I guess if they're anarchists, if you want to have a gig there, you don't even need permission, right? You just turn up
1: right.
0: And start,
1: you just do
0: start your gig. Don't take our advice on that, by the way, but I'm just saying, you know.
1: No, we're just reflecting on the values.
0: We're reflecting on the bookings policy. Okay. Craning, Valve, and Sydney Water, another of my favourite bands, in terms of the name alone.
1: Yeah.
0: Now, Fanatico Records, where's that? What's going
1: right,
0: on there?
1: Right, so Fanatico Records is over in Marrickville, and a gorgeous space. They've got a really cool, very sort of almost living roomy sort of atmosphere there.

0: Mike Nigro and Anna Morley are going to be playing. I think it's their first ever collaboration show. They're both gorgeous sound artists, ambient musicians, doing great work, but playing together for the first time. So I think this will be really special. Jesse Newling in support.
1: I'm very curious about what happens when two ambient musicians collaborate.
0: Yeah.
1: what would that be like? We'll find out tonight.
0: Very sonorous and very harmonious, yes.
1: Heading it's a good thing. To tomorrow, 3 o'clock at the Petersham Bowling Club, a frequent venue here on the Gig Guide. Ranger Spacey, what kind of sound have they got, Joe?
0: Right, yeah, so Ranger Spacey, I figured I'd throw a shout out because they were a sort of indie rocky band that were active in the early 2010s in Sydney. I imagine they will be remembered and loved by some listeners to this show, but they're back. They've been away for a while, I think, and Richard Cartwright Band in support. So a good mid-afternoon show, 3 p.m. onwards for them. And then we've got Luke Saunders playing a show at one of the many, many spaces at Hibernian House. Yes, it's still going, if anyone's listening that remembers that space. Luke Saunders with Hayley Holgate in support and was quite taken by his music as well, so I threw a bit of that in the list.
1: We'll have a word about Hibernian House in a moment, but before we do, here's Soul Speech by Said... Luke Saunders. Darling,

0: Back in the day, Joe Hardy, I had a studio space really in an artist studio. I'm not an artist, but I've had some friends who were, and I had a spot where I was writing stuff in the warehouse up the road from Hibernian House. So whenever I walked past, there were always bands rehearsing and things going on.
1: Mm.
0: The place we used to be in is now a renovated fancy apartment building because such is the way of Surry Hills. But you're telling me Hibernian House down on Elizabeth Street, our very near Central Station, is still full
1: kicking.
0: Of beatniks and hippies and other creative types making sweet music like this.
1: That's right, yeah. And I actually hadn't been in some time, and the other month I dropped in to catch a friend's listening party. And sure enough, the lift is still how you remember it, and the walls are still how you remember them. It's
0: Well, even more so, presumably, with the passage of time.
1: Yeah, that's right.
0: Yeah.
1: Many more layers.
0: Yeah.
1: It's good to see.
0: A building where, I mean, even the entrance of Hibernian House seems like a kind of museum of graffiti. The sort of building that Economic Logic will one day get to, but for the time being, it somehow still exists.
1: Happy it's holding on. Yeah, it's
0: not
1: good.
0: Many places like it. It just goes to show the extent to which people will go to trying to make music and community together, given the lack of venues otherwise. So people live there and work there and do gigs and lots of creative things happening there. Lots of well-known people came out of there too.
1: Mm.
0: On Monday, Joe, Bodies of Divine, Infinite and Eternal Spirit performing at a church. What's this all about?
1: Yeah, right. So I had never heard of this project before. This is a 37-person Melbourne collective, by the way. I don't know how they do tour logistics.
0: A mere 37. Okay.
1: That's all. They're also being joined by a 20-member choir of Sydney musicians and community members, I'm reliably informed.
0: Okay.
1: But, yeah, they're playing a 46-minute song. They just love extreme numbers. I think these guys work in extremities. So Bodies of Divine, Infinite and Eternal Spirit, I've chucked a little sample in there. But, yeah, great lineup supported by No Ceremony, which is Hanano Fujisaki, the saxophonist that we've featured a few times.
0: Yeah.
1: And Jasper Craig Adams as well, who is a great local multi-instrumentalist. Also Gayab performing as well. But, yeah, here's a bit of a taste of what these guys are about. Again, Bodies of Divine, Infinite and Eternal Spirit.

0: Goodness me, it's an eclectic mix today, Joe. That's Disaster One. And they're performing, of all places, at Leichhardt Uniting Church. So
1: right.
0: With a 37-member collective plus a 20-member choir, it'll be, I mean, the
1: and three punters.
0: Performers might be just about to say. Who knows how many people will come along. That sounds, I mean, you'll tell your friends about it, that's for sure. Listen to this. I suspect it might be different every time they perform it too, Joe. Who knows?
1: Potentially, yeah. I didn't before I came here, I didn't get a chance to listen to the entire 46-minute song, but I did hear a lot of movements in there.
0: Okay.
1: So lots of variety. Also, I will say, as I was preparing this gig guide, I was scrolling through Monday and there's something like 10 shows on or something.
0: Oh,
1: I was like, what's going on?
0: Fantastic.
1: It's Monday. What's happening? Long weekend, of course.
0: Oh, that's what it is. So, yes, the day after church on the public holiday.
1: That's right.
0: People, the parishioners of Leichhardt Uniting Church will be surprised if they come back. I suspect to 7 p.m. Why not? I mean, that's just good people doing stuff. I'm in favour of just about any gathering that there is of humans making music, pretty much.
1: 100%.
0: Friday night at the Lansdowne, possibly slightly more, dare I say, conventional than Body of the Divine, Infinite and Eternal Spirit.
1: Could be. I
0: see and appreciate. This is Epicure at the Lansdowne, first Sydney show in quite some time.
1: 16 years. It's been a long time for Epicure, so they're back at it. Here's a little bit of their new record. It's called Getting Out.

0: Really like the sound of this, Joe, but I mean, all music sounds like it's a bit less going on after the previous piece we played.
1: Just like there we go. You've had your palate expanded and now going back to meat and potatoes.
0: This is what it was like when people first tasted chili. You know,
1: that's right.

0: That is credible quality alternative rock and roll, and I won't hear a word against it. But
1: three chords and a little jangle is a treat.
0: And probably 42 members short of the previous outfit. Let's play ourselves out with a bit of this. Yeah. This is all that I'm into now, Joe.
1: There we go. We've done it.
0: I've been changed forever.
1: Dom's found his destiny.
0: Yeah. Do you think that, would they take a 38th member, do you think? Because, you know.
1: A little audition. Spoken word, maybe?
0: Yeah, sure. Beatboxing. That's one thing lucky is some beatboxing. Oh, what a ride it's been today. Ella Hooper to take us home. He's someone who will be very well known of Killing Heidi fame, of course.
1: That's right. And at the PBC again, a Friday night at the PBC, supported by Ruby May. I think that'll be a very nice time, Ella Hooper.
0: It will be, but will it be this? Well, for all we know, Ella Hooper's in Bodies of Divine Infant and Eternal Spirit. Who can say?
1: Cannot confirm or deny.
0: Cannot confirm or deny. Well, Joe, you've outdone yourself, I think, this week, and so has the public holiday offering of Sydney. Joe, thank you very much. All the best to you and the team. I'm sure it'll be a particularly bumper public holiday weekend for you all.
1: Most definitely. Thanks, Tom.
0: Catch you next time. Joe Hardy there from sydneymusic.net. Not-for-profit and ad-free for your gig-going pleasure. And joining us on a Saturday here on Saturday Brekkie on 702 ABC Sydney. Just a note that the Avalon Groove Festival is on. Thank you to Sandy for texting that in. That sounds like a lot of fun. And also fun, Kath Robinson's presenting mornings again.
2: What fun!
0: On a Saturday.
2: Yay! I actually don't mind coming in on a Saturday. It's very relaxed. I'm in my active gig and head to the gym after.
0: Ready for a workout behind the microphone. Absolutely. And Starfest.
2: Yes. So Kuna Barabran is hosting Starfest. We'll be joined on the program by an astronomer to talk about, you know, the endless possibilities and the beauty of the stars, etc. But if you're not in Kuna Barabran, doesn't matter. There are ways to get involved. So, if you like gazing up at the stars, then that's one for you today. Now, Dom, I've got a question for you. Another topic that we're talking about today is friendships, right?
0: Oh, yes.
2: They're the voluntary pacts that you go into people. You know, families, you're lumped with them. You know, you can't choose them, you just get them. But friends, you choose, right? But we're talking about today how those friendships change over time. And a lot of people find that they change and they're not into them anymore. You might have history with someone, but you don't have any future. So what do you do?
0: Yeah, what happens if that person comes, who used to work with, and comes and presents breakfast? Oh, no, sorry. No, Craig, can I get on? Fine. It is bizarre. Yeah, friendship breakups are a bit of an odd one.
2: Yeah, and I think they're also, I mean, this could be a broad brushstroke, but I think women could maybe be better at nurturing their friendships. I'd like to hear. Maybe you disagree.
0: No, men suck at it. Yeah. Completely. Okay. Next year I'm going to the city where one of my oldest friends lives, and I haven't talked to him in about 5 years. And I won't see him. It'll be very sad. But this is just what happens.
2: Yeah. Or some of those friendships that you can pick up where you left off, even if it has been a 5-year hiatus.
0: You know who I'd like to be friends with?
2: Who
0: seems amazing? Adam Lior.
2: Well, wouldn't we all? Well, you'll get a chance to hear a little bit more about him because he's on Show and Tell this week. So he's going to bring in his bits and bobs. We're going to hear his favourite songs and what he's up to this year.
0: Can you tell him I said hi?
2: Yeah.
0: I don't think I've ever talked to him.
2: I'll say you want to friend him for sure.
0: All right. And let's more delights as we ease into our long weekend. So stay with us. Kath Robinson filling in for Ray Johnson this week on Saturday mornings. I'll catch you next Saturday from 6 to 10. Have an excellent long weekend. I'm doing mornings on Monday. So, hey, you never know when you'll see me next. News time, 10 o'clock.
3: Good morning, Emily Lawrence with ABC News. New South Wales Ambulance have confirmed several people were injured after a car hit a crowd of people in Newcastle this morning. Emergency services were called to Newcastle Link Road at Wallsend at around 9:30 a.m. Paramedics and police are at the scene with 10 ambulances and 3 helicopters treating a number of people. Global diesel prices could soon start falling after G7 leaders agreed to release 100 million barrels of stockpiled oil over the next 4 months. Fuel costs have surged since the start of the US-Israeli war against Iran, and the G7 says member countries have now agreed to refrain from export restrictions. US President Donald Trump had threatened to ban diesel exports in a move which would have eased prices for American consumers, but pushed up costs elsewhere. He's told reporters it was never a real threat.
4: We were never going to do it. I don't think we were. But basically, Europe was great because they're putting a lot of diesel oil out there. They have diesel. They use diesel disproportionately more than most.
3: Former Greens leader Bob Brown says leadership contests are a good thing for the minor party. New South Wales Senator David Shoebridge was elevated earlier in the week, beating Sarah Hanson-Young and Maureen Faruqi, who also put their hands up for the top job. The leadership contest was triggered by Larissa Walters' resignation from the role due to ill health. Bob Brown was the founding leader of the Greens and says there's now a lot more depth among the party's ranks.
5: The days of there being just a single leader and the obvious next successor are gone because the Greens have grown beyond that. They're a much bigger party, they've got a much greater depth of talent, and bring on future leadership contests. So I think it's great for the party.
3: Brisbane Olympics organisers say they're glad the game's emblem is out there for people to see despite it being leaked ahead of the official unveiling. A video was posted to the Brisbane 2032 YouTube channel. Olympics Chief Marketing Officer Brent Hill says the committee is focusing on the positives.
6: If we had our time over, maybe there's different ways that we could have done it, but we wanted people to to guess. We wanted the clues to be out there, and now it's out there, and the reaction to it's been really positive, so that's what's exciting.
3: Doctors in Nashville are working to save death row inmate Krista Pike as her lawyers say she remains on a ventilator after two lethal injections. The BBC's Ione Wells has more from Tennessee, where her failed execution attempt took place earlier this week.
7: Her lawyers have filed this emergency motion to a court here, asking that all evidence related to the botched execution is preserved. They say that she arrived at hospital and her arms were blistered, burned and swollen, and that she was unconscious and then put on a ventilator. We still don't know exactly what went wrong in this case, although there is an investigation underway to establish what exactly happened. But her lawyers allege that nobody from the execution team realised that the IV drip was not connected properly to her veins.
3: Tomorrow morning will be darker for early risers in New South Wales as daylight saving starts.